0: diary entry, he talks about how he jumped on a call with Barbara Streisand. 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I just don't know. 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
4: It's Hall of Fame induction weekend. Panther great Luke Kuechly will be one of five former players enshrined in Canton tomorrow afternoon, joining Drew Brees, Larry Fitzgerald, Adam Vinatieri, and Roger Craig. Kuechly is the second youngest player ever to be inducted and spoke about that during the Hall of Fame game last night.
5: It's super cool. I mean, this whole experience has been great. And Gale Sayers was the guy, old Chicago Bear. So quite a group, and it's an honor to be here. I got my family here. I got a bunch of friends. And back in my home state of Ohio, it's been a great experience.
4: The Hall of Fame induction ceremony starts at noon tomorrow on ESPN. Of course, last night it was the Panthers beating the Cardinals in that Hall of Fame game in a preseason thriller. They've got today and tomorrow off. They'll be back on the field at training camp on Sunday. Chiefs quarterback Patrick Mahomes will likely not play in the team's preseason opener against the Rams next weekend. The two-time MVP just had surgery back in December to repair a torn ACL and LCL. In the big leagues, the A's and longtime general manager David Forst have mutually agreed to part ways. That per an announcement today. The move ends Forst's three-decade run with the franchise ahead of their move to Las Vegas. The Braves going for their ninth straight win tonight. They're on the road at the Yankees with Max Fried on the mound. The Knights are at home against Durham with fireworks after the game. The Billy Graham Library wants to celebrate your service in the U.S. Armed Forces this Saturday on our Military Appreciation Day. 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The event is free, but registration is required at BillyGrahamLibrary.org. I'm Sharon Thorsland, WBT Sports.
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0: It's Friday night, baby. Friday night, feeling all right. Living it up, oh yeah. This is the greatest radio talk show in America with no ratings. Once I get some ratings, then people are really going to be talking. But look, getting ratings is not on me. That's on you. You, the 11 listeners that I have already, I got to go tell people. You got to bring them to the table, baby. Bring them to the table. 704-570-1079 is the phone number, and that is the text number as well. You can text up in here. Sponsored by Liberty Buick GMC. Okay, so look, I think it's been a lot of this week about the radical Islam taking over the United States, the fear of that. It's been a lot of that on the show this week, and I know, I get it. But I'm just telling you not only what is in the news, but I'm also telling you what is in my heart. And I'm sharing with you something that is of great interest to me because I'm scared. I'm not scared in the sense of these people are I'm scared they're going to hurt me. You know, that kind of thing. I'm not scared in that way. I'm scared that the United States is going to allow itself to be taken over by savages. That's what I'm afraid of. Now, it'll be a bigger fight when it happens in the United States than it has been in Europe. And I've elaborated on that a few times, but mainly because we are an armed citizenry. Great Britain is not. France is not. So it'll be a, you know, if it comes down to it, it will be a bigger fight here. But it still doesn't take away the threat of what could happen. Now, here is the thing. I don't understand how people in the United States still react to charges of Islamophobia. I mean, everybody should know by now that that's just a tool. It's something they use as a weapon. And they learned it from American Democrats. When you don't want to argue on facts, when you don't want to discuss right and wrong with someone because you're on the wrong side, then you accuse them of being a racist or a misogynist or a homophobe or Islamophobe or any of that kind of stuff. And it, you know, that's how you argue, because you know that your argument, the thing that you're going for is wrong. So Democrat politicians and liberal activists and all have been using this for years, and it's worked. So since the Democrat Party is now the party of Islamic terrorists and Marxists, well, they've always been the party of Marxists and communists, but now Islamic terrorists have found a nice, comfortable, warm home under that big Democrat Party tent. We know that they use the Islamophobic insult as a way to diffuse an argument. So we can't let that happen. We just can't respond to that at all. Who cares? Who cares? So this is something that I found earlier in the week leading up to Tuesday's primary in Michigan, where a communist Islamic terrorist supporter, Abdul El Sayed, was elected as the Democrat nominee for Senate. They did all of the polls and everything, and they did the studies, and they figured out that he was elected by the Muslim vote, like 90-something% of the Muslim vote, And he was elected by the college-educated elite vote. Black people and what they call working-class white people, which I don't use those terms because that's Marxist. We don't have classes, so we don't have the workers and all that. So you'd say middle to low-income people, black and white, voted for the woman. What, I can't remember her name. So Abdul El-Sayed, let's just take for granted, take you know, for sake of argument, that the election wasn't, they didn't cheat in the election, which you never can say that for sure. But he was elected by Muslims and elite liberals, college-educated liberals, which is another reason we should shut down colleges. Just shut them all down and start over. Okay, so this is a cleric from Dearborn Heights. He's a Shiite cleric named Hassan Kaswini. And this is his little speech in the mosque leading up to the election. Check this out.
1: Please go ahead and vote. Your future, your destiny is based on this coming election on Tuesday. The Zionists are pouring over $60 million so they can hijack your votes.
0: Okay, they keep saying that about the $60 million that the other candidate had in her campaign coffers. The $60 million. And then, you know, that she got her money, I guess they're saying from AIPAC, which is a Jewish organization, but making it sound like Israel is what funded her. And that's illegal. Israeli money can't go into campaigns. Maybe you would think that because it's a Democrat campaign. So Democrats cheat and they do that sort of thing. But it wasn't Israel. It was American Jews, AIPAC. But Al-Sayed's money came from terrorist organizations. So, you know, there's that nobody tells you about. Okay, so here's this animal. Look, go ahead.
1: Don't allow them. If you allow them, I would say respectfully, shame on you and shame on me if we allow them. Many of you come from Lebanon. Your friends, your family members have been killed. Your homes have been demolished. The way to deal the Zionists a big blow is to go and cast your vote on Tuesday. And don't allow the Zionist candidate to win. You have to choose between people, clean people who are running to serve your community, your state, and people who are there to serve the interest of Israel.
0: So sounds like like he's speaking to a group of assimilated Americans to me. Doesn't it to you? Here's my question. Is this mosque where he's preaching all of this? Is this a religious house of worship that is not taxed? Because you're not supposed to. You know, if you get into politics and you start preaching things like this in a church, then you lose your, you lose your no tax status. I wonder if anybody's looked into that. Maybe somebody should. I bet if it was a Christian church, when they were preaching the opposite message, somebody would be looking into it from the IRS. Just a thought. Hang on, more coming up.
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5: Rich humidity, thunderstorms in the forecast, and temperatures in the 90s for the weekend. It's been a steamy day today. Pop-up thunderstorm drifting north, and this tropical humidity off the Atlantic fueling up pretty good coverage of storms over the weekend. 90 degrees on Saturday, 91 on Sunday. Chance for storms Monday, 91. I'm meteorologist Scott Laurie in Moreland, Charlotte's FM News Talk, 107.9 WBT.
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0: Welcome back. Your dreams were your ticket out. This is the Green Eyed Patriot. Friday night, I am just a few minutes away from hanging it up for the weekend, going downstairs into my private smoking lounge, which is called my garage, and I'm huffing on a big hand-rolled premium imported cigar while sipping on a nice Bev. Now, I'm not big time like Brett Jensen, where I can drink expensive bourbon with my cigars. You know, I haven't made it to his level yet, but. And I don't drink very much alcohol since I've been on the PhD weight loss. you know, I'm a what they refer to, not they as in PhD weight loss, but what people in general might refer to as a fatas. So I'm being a fatas, I've had to cut out the alcohol. But be that as it may, 704-570-1079, that's the phone number. I can't just be a naturally chiseled physical specimen like Brett Jensen and Brett Winterbull. I can't just be that way. I got to work at it. But either way, happy Friday. Weekend is almost here. And you may say, well, the weekend is already here for me. I'm not working. But the weekend doesn't start until I say it starts. So that's the thing. The weekend doesn't start until I say it starts. You know why? I'm going to try something really quick here. I did it accidentally earlier. I'm going to see if I can do it on purpose to make it work. The reason it doesn't start until I say it starts is because I am the green-eyed patriot. Fun. I am the green-eyed patriot. Sweet. Love that. I heard it echoing in my earbuds, but I hope you heard it on the radio too. Because if not, then I'm really going to sound foolish. Really going to sound foolish. Okay, so more on this Abdul El-Sayyir out of Michigan. He and John Fetterman do not like each other. They trade barbs with each other in the media and all of that. John Fetterman being a Democrat senator from Pennsylvania. Now you notice, again, as a side note, sorry, I keep getting off track here, but this is important. As a side note, you need to know that you notice I put an L in the middle of the word Pennsylvania. A lot of people, usually Southern in nature, will leave that L out of there and call it Pennsylvania. Sometimes you'll get that in the Midwest as well. Pennsylvania. It's Pennsylvania. Pennsylvania. All right. So, by the way, Fetterman has started wearing a suit some of the time. You know, that was a big deal when he first came into the Senate. He only wanted to wear hoodies and basketball shorts and stuff, and he did for many years. And then he had to put on a suit to go to Lindsey's funeral the other day. And he looked good in it. His little Brazilian wife told him he looked good in it. So he's been wearing a suit more often. Now, when they caught him outside for this question, outside of, you know, the office building, the Senate building and all, he was wearing his hoodie. And I don't know how he's not burning up in a damn hoodie all the time. My friend Riggins wears hoodies year round. And I don't get it. So does my son. It's like, I'd be sweating like crazy. I'm hot natured anyway. But I can't imagine putting on a hoodie in the summer. But again, I'm off track. Let me get back on track. He was caught up when they asked, okay, if you know, you're trying to get control of the Senate, the Democrat control of the Senate, are you going to give him your endorsement because he's a Democrat, even though you disagree with him on his Israeli stance and all of that kind of stuff? And here's what John Fetterman said.
13: I don't think he's really interested in my endorsement. He's called me an ass, and he's called me an ogre, and I belong on a pike, right? Mm-hmm. Pike. So he has a real little man syndrome thing. Maybe if he wins and he's here, he'll be that kind of a tough guy. But overall, I would investigate why he seems eager to campaign with Hassan Piker, and he loves the communists, and he loved Hamas. Is that a winning ticket? Kinds of, you know, I don't know. Well, I guess we'll see.
0: Wow, he threw out the little man complex. Now, as a short person myself, I'm 5'8", but that's never bothered me. I never have looked and go, oh, God, I wish I was taller. Or, oh, you're so tall. And, you know, and I definitely don't have a Napoleon complex. But Hassan Piker is really tall, the dirtbag Hassan Piker, I think he's listed at about 6'4". People say he's about 6'4". And I saw a picture of him standing next to Abdul Al-Sayed the other day, and he was just towering above him. So I went and looked up the height of Al-Sayed, and it says that he's 5'9". Now, I don't believe that. I believe that's fudging it a little bit. He's 5'9". I would guess seeing him standing next to Hassan Piker, if we accept that Hassan Piker's 6'4", then I would have guessed that Abdul Al-Sayed is about 6'7", 6'8", maybe. But he's a workout freak. He has staged interviews where he's in the gym working out while he's talking to reporters and stuff like that. He's a clown, along with being a terrorist supporter and being supported by terrorists. So that's a good one, because John Fetterman, is huge. And John Fetterman comes from law enforcement. So I don't think that he, muscles or not, would be afraid to stand toe-to-toe with little Abdul Al-Sayed. So because of John Fetterman throwing that out there, maybe from now on we'll refer to him as Lil Abdul. Little Abdul. Because I know that would just get under his skin. If word got out that if we could get where people start referring to him as Little Abdul, like if you called another talk show that had listeners and stuff, and you started calling him Little Abdul on the phone, then that might pick up something. Just like whenever I started calling Jasmine Crockett Jazzy, and then y'all called other people's shows, even on WBT, when you called in and you would tell Pete Callender or you would talk to Brett Winterbull and you'd say Jazzy, because you heard it on this show, and then it just took off and everybody started calling her Jazzy. Jesse Waters picked up on it. But there's no doubt that I started it. I was the first one to call her Jazzy. But anyway, let's do that. Little Abdul. Little Abdul. Little Abdul Al-Sayed. Little man. that's funny. Love it. Love it. Gotta love it. But people say, okay, well, then he's the only good Democrat, so they put all this credit on John Fetterman. And he is when it comes to Israel, and he is when it comes to terrorists and whatnot, but he's still a Democrat, still votes Democrat most of the time. So he's not really on our side. So now I'll give you an example of that coming up. I got to take a break here, but just a small example of that. Again, I'm not dumping on him. I'm just, I just want to keep things real because I'm the realest in the business. Remember that. All right, so got that coming up. Hang on.
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0: Welcome back. Unapologetic, in-your-face conservatism, that is the only way I know to do it. I don't be finessing on this show. I am the Green-Eyed Patriot. Having fun, ladies and gentlemen. That's the only thing we can do at this point is have fun while I educate you and brainwash you. Yeah, I don't mind admitting that. I'm trying to brainwash everybody who listens to this show. 704-570-1079. That's the number. Calling or texting, whatever you want to do. Yeah, I would love for that. If you took everything I said every night and just programmed it into your brain and that's the way you had it, you didn't question anything I said, that would be awesome for me. I'm not one of these hosts or these people that go, hey, don't take my word for it. Go look it up. If I'm ever saying that, but they'll say it like, go double check me. You know, sure, I could be wrong about things where I'm not like that. I say, if I tell you to go look up something, that's just to prove my point and go, see, I'm right. So, you know, to say I'm right about everything that I say, you should believe everything and run with it. I'm also not a, I respect your argument. You got to respect their argument. No, I don't. No, it's not true. If their opinion is dangerous, then why would I respect it? Why would I listen? Say it's this dirtbag Hassan Piker, who says we deserve 9/11. Capitalist blood needs to be spilled in the streets. And he shocks his dog because he thinks it's funny on video on his podcast. So why would I respect any of his arguments? Why would I even say, well, I respect your opinion? Because I don't. I don't respect him. I think he's a piece of crap. Just like, you know, there are bad ideas in brainstorming. People say there are no bad ideas in brainstorming. Yes, there are. There are terrible ideas in brainstorming. I just think a lot of times people talk and they say something just to be saying something, and that gets on my nerves. Just like I've told you this one before, but this is one that, you know, that people think that I'm being a jerk about, but I'm not big on people saying our thoughts and prayers are with you. Because thoughts aren't helping. Prayers help. Well, think a good thought. You know, a lot like you hear that in movies and stuff, like big city Yankee people. Well, think a good thought. I think they used to say that on NYPD Blue all the time. Well, think a good thought, meaning our thoughts are with you. You pray. You say, hey, I'm going to pray for you. Okay, that does something. That's cool. That's cool. All right. So let's talk about radical Islam using communist principles to make inroads into our political system. The best example of that is Zoe Mamdani, the jihadist pig in New York, is the mayor. Now, again, I don't think that these radical Islamists are all about communism. They're not. They're all about complete and total domination in the name of Allah. So communism, one of the main parts of communism is to disavow religion, because the government is supposed to be the religion. The government is the God. And people of Islam don't believe that. So they use capitalism and socialism and people's weakness about getting free things and being promised the world for not having to work for it as a way to make inroads into the political system. So that's why you get people come along like Zoe Mamdani, the jihadist pig in New York, promising free things. I mean, he's not delivering on them. But let me tell you how stupid the man is. I don't know if anybody ever pointed this out, but the other day when he was talking about his government-run grocery stores, he held up a bunch of bananas. They were green as gourds. And he said, you can get these plantains for whatever. He called them plantains. Well, some people made jokes about how that, you know, they even said those are bananas. He got that wrong. They're bananas. But they didn't talk about why he would call bananas plantains. Then you look at them and you think, okay, well, they're akin to each other, but they're not. Bananas and plantains, you know, chefs and all will tell you that they're not in the same family, really. They're not nothing alike. But the reason that Mr. Man of the People didn't know the difference between a plantain and a banana is because he probably doesn't know what the hell he's doing in a grocery store. He probably has never been grocery shopping with a list, pushing a grocery cart, aka a buggy, up and down the aisles, looking for what's on sale, or trying to find stuff to cook dinner for himself. He's not in there, you know, trying to get the ingredients for the latest TikTok recipe that he saw. He was raised a multimillionaire elite kid. He's probably never been grocery shopping on his own. Nobody pointed that out. They just said he's dumb because he doesn't know the difference between a banana and a plantain. Okay, so we got this. Now he's going after major corporations like Amazon and Walmart and Target because they have some sort of a law against certain types of electric scooters in New York. And people are getting these scooters and breaking the law with them. So the only solution is to go after the people who sell them, right? Here we go. Listen.
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2: Mayor Mamdani is putting some of the world's biggest retailers on notice. Here's why. New York City regulates a number of things when it comes to motorized two-wheeled vehicles. These are things like e-bikes and e-scooters. The city regulates maximum speed capacity and the size of the vehicle. Mayor Mamdani is saying that these companies he's listed are selling devices that are prohibited on New York City streets.
1: These are retailers that include Amazon, Best Buy, Target, Temu, Tiverun, Walmart, Marketplace, Wayfair, Segway, D-Power, and Wilson e-bikes.
2: He's giving them 2 weeks to stop selling the vehicles or start facing up to $2,000 fines on every infraction. Here's some of the justification. Mamdani says that in the city over the past couple years, the majority of e-bike rider deaths have been on illegal devices. He's drawing particular attention to an incident last week when a 17-year-old died after he was hit by an SUV on his way to fill out summer applications. It's a notable shift in the dynamics of enforcement. It takes the onus off of the individual rider and onto the companies that are facilitating these rides. What do you think?
0: So it's just like gun control. You know, you take the onus off of the person who's committing the crime and put it on the manufacturer or the person that sells the contraption legally. So that's straight up communism. Go after the corporations. It's their fault. Makes people think, oh, he's fighting for us against major corporations. Instead of saying, all right, you can't have these. You know you can't have these. If you buy one and bring it into the city, you're going to go to jail. But the person was, you know, not the person that broke the law. Yeah, they always have to position them as going to fill out summer applications. And then he was a victim of these horrible, evil corporations that sold him this scooter that was so dangerous. You know, you remove the individual responsibility, put it on the faceless corporation. That's the communist way. And that is the thing that

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3: Episode tonight down to 70 degrees. Chance for widely scattered storms Saturday and Sunday with highs near 90. I'm meteorologist Scott Laurie. 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

0: That's right. 704-570-1079 is the phone number. Thank you so much for listening. I appreciate it. It's been kind of a hard-hitting week on this show, which is good. I mean, it's cool. It's cool. I can bring the heat and take the heat. So let's get it on, baby. Let's get it on. All right. I've seen something that I'm anxiously awaiting this, and this is from the entertainment world. Let me give you a background about what's going on in the popular culture right now. Okay. So young people, mainly young men, have over the past few years discovered the To Catch a Predator show from Dateline NBC with Chris Hansen. They've discovered that recently on YouTube and everything, and they love it. Go back and watch the old episodes where Chris Hansen would create these sting operations with local law enforcement and set it up where these guys were coming thinking that they were meeting an underage girl or an underage boy for sexual activity. And then Chris Hansen comes out of the back room and the cameras are on, and it's, I'm Chris Hansen from Dateline NBC, questioning them. They leave and then they get jumped by the police. Well, there are new versions of that that are done by amateurs on YouTube. They're young guys who will go around, they'll do the same thing. They'll set it up where they're supposed to meet a guy who's going to be a pervert or whatever, and then they jump him, sometimes violently. And so, you know, young people have been into that. Well, now they have made a movie called Prime Time. And it is about Chris Hansen and the rise and popularity of To Catch a Predator on Dateline NBC. Now, everybody was captivated by this. If you remember, if you're old enough to remember when this was going on, it was the thing. I mean, it was the biggest thing on TV, and nobody could turn away from it. We were all watching. And come to find out, you know, some people uncovered some things behind the scenes that weren't great, that they were using tactics that were not really on the up and up, you know, with credibility. And it all came to a head whenever one of the perpetrators was he worked for, if I remember correctly, he worked for the prosecutor's office in some town in Texas. And he realized he had been set up and he killed himself in the house. So all of that was captured on video and they aired it as part of the To Catch a Predator thing. And then that's when the proverbial you know what hit the you know what. Wait a minute, I can say fan. Hit the fan. And it was the demise of the show after that. So from what I've seen in the trailer for this, I'm going to see it at the theater when it comes out. It's September 25th. I'll be there that day. But it looks like they're doing it from the standpoint of showing Chris Hansen as being a bad guy rather than being a good guy. Okay, the good guy that's catching all these predators. Now, here's what I want to let you know. It stars Robert Pattinson. Now, Robert Pattinson is British, and he doesn't get a lot of credit for being a great actor. I mean, he was great. They said, I don't watch superhero movies, and that's one of the reasons I call myself America's Coolest Conservative, because it seems like all conservative talk show hosts like superhero movies and Star Wars and stuff like that. But I don't. But they say he was great as Batman, and he got his start really in those teenage vampire movies. But I'm going to play the beginning of this, just a little piece of this movie trailer. And when you hear the voice of Chris Hansen, you know that that's Robert Pattinson, the British actor, because I think it is just, I think it's amazing. And I don't throw that word around at all. So listen to this.
1: Are you sure your parents aren't home? I'm sure.
2: Big night planned.
3: Who are you?
2: Why don't you have a seat right there?
0: Huh?
2: I'm Chris Hansen with Dateline NBC, and we're doing a story on adults who try to meet teens online. You see how this looks, right?
0: Now tell me that doesn't sound exactly like him. And I know you can't see it, but his mannerisms are just, I mean, it is dead on for Chris Hansen. It's crazy. But the movie looks really good. Now, as far as a political slant to it here or there, I don't know. I'm sure we'll hear more about it as, you know, as people start to see sneak previews of it and things like that. But I mean, I was on the radio during this time. Obviously, I've been on the radio for 70 years. But when you do a radio show that focuses on pop culture, which the Ace and TJ show always did, and then now the TJ and Riggin show that I do in the mornings does, this was unescapable, this To Catch a Predator. And it goes into, there was one, the little actor that they got to play he was an adult, but he looked like a little kid, a teenager. And then they got him to be the bait. He was an actor that they would use to lure the people in, the men who thought they were showing up to have the relations with a teenage boy. He had a lot of emotional issues from it. And especially when the guy committed suicide in Texas. But it's just fascinating to me, this kind of thing. And I don't know how the guys that do it now on YouTube, I don't know how they get away with it. I don't even know that they work with the police. I think they just show up and meet the so-called pervert and they confront him on camera. And sometimes I have seen where some of these guys will get physical with him. And it's almost like, what are you going to do? Call the police? But then I have seen some that where they do call the cops on the spot. They go, all right, we got this guy. He showed up to meet a, you know, whatever. But I don't know if any of that stands up in court. You know, they always said that these cases with Chris Hansen, none of them would stand up in court. None of these guys got prosecuted because of the way the evidence was gathered and the, you know, the technicalities of the law that weren't followed. And then some of the police departments came under fire because said they were too interested in show business and they were using their police department, to be TV stars and things like that. You know, you would look at it like sometimes you go, well, look, the bottom line is the guy showed up thinking that he was going to have sex with a teenager. But in our legal system, you can't just throw pieces of the law out. You have to follow them. So that's why, you know, you look at it and go, well, I mean, they should have done this or they should have done that if they wanted prosecution. But it'll be very interesting. I'm telling you, it's going to be very interesting. And I can't wait to see it. But the main thing is that, I mean, if the movie sucks, at least we know that Robert Pattinson does a mean Chris Hansen impression. You got that for sure. Love it. All right, so thank you very much for listening, whether you just listened today or you listened during the week as well. I appreciate even a minute that you give me on here. I really do. And we all got to stick together to get this country straight, do what we can. That's why we're here. Nick Craig is coming up next. He hosts a little thing called The Nick Craig Show. Ironic, isn't it? God loves you, and there ain't nothing you can do about it. I'll talk to you Monday. Bye.
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6: I'm Keith Young with the WBT News Center.
1: West Nile virus has been found in another Charlotte area community this evening. Health officials in Cabarrus County say they found it in some mosquito samples collected recently. The news coming in the wake of the announcement that the West Nile virus was found in a Gaston County resident earlier this week and in a Mecklenburg County blood donor. WBT News has learned that the Cabarrus County school system is being sued again over the issue of boys using girls' restrooms at schools.
6: This marks the second federal lawsuit filed against the school district in exactly 1 week. While the first lawsuit represented three girls from Cox Mill High School, this lawsuit involves a parent of a student at Mount Pleasant High School. The parent claims that parents have the right to know whether or not their child is expected to undress in front of the opposite sex while in changing areas or locker rooms. It was filed under the Federal Parents' Right to Know Act. That law allows parents to withhold their children from reading any books or partaking in any lesson plans that may deal with a sexual topic such as sex education. Brandon Matthews is the parent that filed the lawsuit. The school board has received much criticism for allowing boys to either get dressed or undressed in girls' locker rooms or use girl bathrooms. Brett Jensen, WBT News.
1: Police are investigating a bizarre daytime attack in a Charlotte neighborhood, Charlotte's Dilworth neighborhood.
7: CMPD has arrested a 32-year-old man, Daquan Hunt, who cops say filmed himself punching a random woman on a sidewalk in Dilworth before he ran away.
8: He's sitting here playing with me. That's the real issue.
7: And police say it's not the first time. The latest incident happened last week on East Boulevard. Cops viewed a post on social media with the suspect punching the woman and yelling at her, "Don't wave to me."
8: Nah, don't wave to me.
7: The victim was seriously injured and treated at the hospital. Hunt has a fairly extensive criminal past, having been arrested at least six other times. Brennan Dixon, WBT News.
1: Daquan Hunt's sister is speaking out about that attack tonight.
9: I wanted her to have justice for what happened because she didn't deserve it. But I also want my brother to get the help that he needs because he is severely mentally ill.
1: She adds that she and her mother turned Daquan Hunt in after they saw the video. The White House trying to sound upbeat in the face of a report that fewer Americans found work last month. Jared Halpern has the story.
10: Employers cut 23,000 jobs last month, and the Labor Department says more Americans dropped out of the labor market. Still, National Economic Council Director Kevin Hassett argues the U.S. economy remains strong.
11: We see durable goods orders, capital spending through the roof. People aren't being laid off. Initial claims for unemployment insurance are about the lowest they've had since World War II.
10: Hassett attributes the job cuts to seasonal trends like the end of temporary World Cup workers in the hospitality industry, and local school districts delaying the end of the school year. At the White House, Jared Halpern, Fox News.
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12: Rich humidity, thunderstorms in the forecast, and temperatures in the 90s for the weekend. It's been a steamy day today. Pop-up thunderstorms drifting north, and this tropical humidity off the Atlantic fueling up pretty good coverage of storms over the weekend. 90 degrees on Saturday, 91 on Sunday. Chance for storms Monday, 91. I'm meteorologist Scott Laurie Moore in Charlotte's FM News Talk, 107.9 WBT.
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1: It's Hall of Fame induction weekend. Panther great Luke Kuechly will be one of five former players enshrined in Canton tomorrow afternoon, joining Drew Brees, Larry Fitzgerald, Adam Vinatieri, and Roger Craig. Kuechly is the second youngest player ever to be inducted and spoke about that during the Hall of Fame game last night.
2: It's super cool. I mean, this whole experience has been great. And Gale Sayers was the guy, old Chicago Bear. So quite a group, and it's an honor to be here. It's been a great experience.
1: The Hall of Fame induction ceremony starts at noon tomorrow on ESPN. Of course, last night it was the Panthers beating the Cardinals in that Hall of Fame game in a preseason thriller. They've got today and tomorrow off. They'll be back on the field at training camp on Sunday. Chiefs quarterback Patrick Mahomes will likely not play in the team's preseason opener against the Rams next weekend. The two-time MVP just had surgery back in December to repair a torn ACL and LCL. I'm Sharon Thorsland, WBT Sports.
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0: a good Friday evening to you. 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The President of the United States and Donald Trump took it to the Oval Office Thursday afternoon to sign a series of new executive orders just a couple of weeks after a major decision from the United States Supreme Court as it related to birthright citizenship. The two EOs that were signed Thursday by the president are attempting to ban the practice of what is known as birth tourism that takes place in the United States. The executive order orders the administration to try and root out firms. And when we say firms here, we're literally talking about companies, businesses that and that's probably a loose way to describe it. But these businesses that have been set up to assist pregnant women in entering the United States days before they are set to give birth so that they can, of course, have a child in the United States. And because of this recent decision from the United States Supreme Court and their interpretation of the 14th Amendment, that child will be a U.S. citizen because that child was born on U.S. soil. This was a very disappointing decision from the nation's high court back. We covered it in great detail here on the program after that decision came out. And now the president and the administration are trying to continue to work through what I would describe, and I think many would describe, as a major problem. And it's funny because if you start looking at this online and you start looking at a couple, at a variety of the different groups that have written about this, everybody just seemingly pretends that this is not a big deal. Everybody is of the mindset, at least on the immigration side, that this just isn't a big problem. I caught this article over at the group called the Migration Policy Institute, known as MPI. They wrote this back in April 29th, so it's a couple of months old. And here's the headline. Though rare, birth tourism to the United States sparks outsized concerns. Outsized concerns, though rare. I don't necessarily agree with the phrasing of this headline and the whole argument that is made in this article, which I'm not going to read through the entirety of because it's relatively lengthy. But the whole premise of this article is, well, millions of babies are born in the United States every year. So if 20 or 30 or 40,000 of those more than 2 or 3 million that are born every year are born under this practice of birth tourism, it makes up such a small percentage of that larger number that it just doesn't matter. I inherently reject that premise. I inherently reject the idea that because there's anywhere between 3.5 million children born in the United States every year to either A, U.S. citizens, or B, legal residents in the United States, because that number is relatively high, it just excuses the fact that estimates of anywhere between 22 and 35,000 babies born in the United States through something like birth tourism isn't a problem? No, that's not a good justification. That's not a good metric to use and a good percentage to compare it to. Oh, well, you know, 3.5 million children are born every year. What's 30,000 children being born explicitly in the United States with the reason of becoming what is called an anchor baby? What's the problem with that? That's how these articles and some of these policy discussions are phrased. And I think that's totally insane. I think that's totally absurd when you're talking about, we're not talking about 150 a year. Which even at that point, you would still say is too much because it's a commercialized industry. We're talking about 20 to 30 to maybe even upwards of 35,000 children that are born under the premise, under the guise of birth tourism every year in the United States. That's a problem. Great comment coming in already. How soon will a judge block them? Well, that, of course, is what we'll get into during a press event at the in the Oval Office yesterday. where the president signed these executive orders, Stephen Miller and his team laying out some of the details. We'll listen to that almost in its entirety as we roll through the program today. There was a question asked by one of the reporters, and I think a fair one. Well, is this legal? Do you have the authority to do this? The administration gave its explanation as to why they believe they have the authority to do that. But of course, as we are well aware, as we have seen now for the better part of a year and a half, practically anything that the president of the United States wants to do that is either in or not in his authority, there is a lawsuit. There are multiple lawsuits that are filed. And I would imagine with this happening, this executive order being signed yesterday, that many of these same groups that we see consistently try and strip away power from the president of the United States using their friendly blue judges throughout the federal judicial system, you would imagine that those lawyers are working literally as we speak to try and draft some sort of legal challenge, some sort of lawsuit against these executive orders. They will court shop it, of course, which is a very prominent practice on the political left. They will get it in front of a friendly a judge somewhere in the United States that will proclaim that the president does not have the authority to do this, that the 14th Amendment does not allow the president. And then, of course, we will be on to the races. The administration will respond. Whoever loses will appeal. And depending on how far something like this goes, so it could very well end up like we just saw a couple of months ago with the birthright citizenship lawsuit, could very well end up at the United States Supreme Court. This has become the process for the Democrat Party. You've heard the phrase sue till blue. This is the reason it's called that, is because of things like this. Something is put into effect under executive order by the president. Democrats, to their credit, and I will give them credit for this because they've mastered it, have done a very good job at figuring out how to get these things in front of friendly judges in friendly courtrooms that almost, and it's not 100% of the time, but almost guarantee their success as it relates to these challenges. They have done a masterful job at doing that. And you will likely see, and we will likely see something like that go on with these executive orders signed by the administration just yesterday. And so to answer your question, how soon will a judge block them? I mean, I don't know, as early as maybe next week or the week after, depending on how quickly something is filed. Presumably, the request will be for a preliminary injunction, meaning that the judge will have to determine whether the individuals bringing the suit, which will be some left-wing group, whether they are likely to succeed in the case. Of course, a Democrat judge will believe that's the case. So they could issue a preliminary injunction on these executive orders within the span of just a couple of weeks. And so there's a real possibility that by the end of August, there is a full-throated legal challenge that is making its way through the federal court system blocking these executive orders. And so it's one thing to challenge this legally. And obviously the argument is going to be that the president doesn't have the authority to do this. That's nothing new. That's what I would expect from the political left. But what is not really being discussed, and what seems to be lost in all of this, is the real, for me, the real question. Is this a problem? Is this something that we as U.S. citizens and we as a nation should be concerned with? I very clearly believe that the answer to that question is yes. We should be concerned. When you have got individual entities across the world that have essentially set up companies and schemes where individuals can pay them to go through the process of getting a visa. In many cases, of course, they are lying as to the reason for their visit to the United States with the sole intention and the sole purpose of giving birth and having a child in the United States of America so that that child becomes a U.S. citizen and they can bring the entire family over. I believe that is a major problem. All right, we will head on over to the White House, the president and his team addressing this in the Oval Office yesterday. You'll hear that audio coming up after this as the Nick Craig Show continues on Charlotte's FM News Talk 107.9 WBT. 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
4: I'm Chief Meteorologist Tara Lane in the Queen City News Pinpoint Weather Center. An isolated shower or storm still possible this evening. Otherwise, partly cloudy through the night, warm and humid. Temperatures bottom out in the low 70s to kick off the weekend on Saturday. Saturday afternoon, we're up around 90 degrees with a mix of clouds and sunshine. Best chance of showers and storms will be in the mountains and foothills for Saturday afternoon and evening. Sunday, watch for a few scattered showers and storms, even around parts of the Charlotte metro with highs in the low 90s. I'm Chief Meteorologist Tara Lane for Charlotte's FM News Talk 107.9 WBT.
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0: 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We are discussing a series of executive orders signed by President Donald Trump in the Oval Office yesterday. As back just a couple of weeks ago, we learned details out of the United States Supreme Court, a larger debate and discussion over birthright citizenship, whether individuals born in the United States, just simply born here, should be U.S. citizens. The nation's high court releasing a very disappointing decision to claim that birthright citizenship, as it is laid out, as it is protected, as they say, it's protected under the 14th Amendment, allows this practice to continue. So there was a lot of discussion on this in the White House yesterday. The president laid out a little bit of the background on this. Stephen Miller talked about some of the details. Let's listen into this for a few minutes.
17: Dealing with on birthright citizenship, we had a very unfortunate decision in the Supreme Court concerning birthright. It was close, but a very, very unfortunate decision. So we're making adjustments because it's very unfair. This was done for a different reason. This was done right after the Civil War. This was for the babies of slaves. And what's happening now, people are building businesses around it. From wealthy people are building businesses around birthright citizenship. That's not the way it was supposed to work. It's a disgrace. They're buying their way in. And we're not going to let it happen. So, Steve, if you will, please.
18: Yes. So today the president signed these two executive orders here relating to birthright citizenship and birth tourism. As the president mentioned, the 14th Amendment was passed exclusively in the aftermath of the Civil War so to ensure that the children of slaves would be citizens. It had no other meaning and purpose outside of that. And that's been clear, obviously, since the day that it was passed. You can go back and you can read the congressional debates. This was not something that's even seriously contested by anybody. The president is using his authority as commander-in-chief to sign first an executive order using the new ruling the Supreme Court issued to expand the definitions of people who are ineligible for birthright citizenship. That includes, for example, alien enemies of the United States, members of foreign terrorist organizations, and large categories of people who lobby and act on behalf of foreign governments. And so with taking this action, it ensures that large numbers of people who wrongly would be getting birthright citizenship will no longer be eligible for those benefits. The second action that he's taking, which is especially historic, is for the first time ever in American history to ban birth tourism. So I want you to really let that sink in. This has been something that people have talked about not only for years, but for decades. The idea that people come here pretending to be a tourist, pretending to be a visitor, saying they want to go to Disneyland, they want to go visit a monument or go to a national park, but the real reason they're here is to have a child, to make that child an automatic citizen, leave our country, and then have a U.S. citizen child. It gives them access under this broken system to welfare benefits, ultimately to the voting booth, and all the other rights and privileges that belong solely to Americans. So that practice of birth tourism is, as of the signing of this order, hereby banned. And what that means is that no one in the world is any more allowed to obtain a visa for this fraudulent purpose. It is probably, and President Trump has done many historic things on immigration, too many to list now, sealed the southern border shut, record deportations, record integrity, stopping foreign terrorist entry, record reduction in drug seizures, dismantling the criminal cartels, dismantling the gangs, right? Everything he's done that has been so unprecedented. I would put this in the top three in terms of importance, because it ends what has been one of the gravest and most egregious abuses of the American system, and it keeps American citizenship sacred.
0: You know, and just the concept of this is one that just on its face value is totally absurd. No other modern nation in the world, I don't think, allows individuals to request a visa for travel. That's how you can, you know, contrary to what you may hear from those on the political left, to visit countries, you typically need to go through some sort of process. You can't just waltz into any nation that you want around the world. Every nation is a little bit different. Every process is a little bit different. But in the most part, you have to go through the process of obtaining some sort of visa. Why are you visiting? So on and so forth. The individuals that have gone through this process of birth tourism are lying on their visas. They are not here, as Stephen Miller noted, to visit a park, go to Disney World, do this or do that. No, their sole reason for a visit to the United States is to go into labor and give birth to a child in the United States of America. And you heard something very interesting there from Stephen Miller, which is very relevant and does not show up until years down the line. He mentioned not only taking advantage of welfare systems and things like that, but voting. And that's a very key point. There's a great comment coming in on the show. Millions of Chinese anchor babies, when they turn 18 years old, will be coming back to the United States to vote. You know how those votes will be going. That is absolutely part of this process as well, right? It's you have a baby in the United States. That doesn't mean that you necessarily stay. And a lot of the time, the individuals don't. Sometimes they do, and they'll bring the entire family over. But other times, they're forever a U.S. citizen, unless you, of course, you renounce your U.S. citizenship. That is relevant for the entirety of your life. You go back to wherever you're from, and in a lot of cases, it is countries in Asia. A lot of the Chinese nationals go back to China. Child grows up, turns 18, 19 years old. Because they are a U.S. citizen, come back to the United States, and lo and behold, you can register to vote. You can now come back to the United States because you were born a U.S. citizen under this disastrous interpretation of the 14th Amendment by the United States Supreme Court. And lo and behold, you can vote in the United States. And to follow up on the comment coming in on the show, you know how those votes are going to go. Of course, these are going to be more votes for Democrats. There's a reason why Democrats, like we have just recently seen with Joe Biden, are so weak on immigration. There's a reason that they want mass migration to the United States. It's a reason why they fight to make sure that these individuals are in the country. Why? Because it's a solid voting block. As their coalition of solid votes has evaporated away in a lot of different sectors, that being the Democrat Party, they got to find new voters. They got to find new people that they can guarantee are going to be voting for them election after election after election. And so you convince the immigrant community that it's the Democrat Party that is truly fighting for the rights of immigrants and is going to allow you into the United States, whether that's legally or not. And now you've got a potential block of voters for decades to come. That is a real threat. That is a real risk. And again, the notion, the concept that you just come to the United States for a week or two, you have maybe never been to the United States before, and you have a child here. Therefore, that child is now a U.S. citizen and has access to all of these rights is insane. As you heard Stephen Miller and the president say, when the 14th Amendment went through its process, the intention was to make sure that children born to slaves who were living in the United States would be citizens. The idea was not that Chinese nationals could come over to the United States, have their children, and get all of the rights that they needed to become U.S. citizens. That was absolutely never the intended purpose. We'll hear more from the White House coming up here in just a couple of minutes. Don't go anywhere. 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

0: and a good Friday to you. 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I look forward to chatting with everybody coming up here in just a couple of weeks. All right, we're talking about a series of executive orders signed yesterday in the Oval Office or in the White House, somewhere in the West Wing, as it relates to birthright citizenship and more particularly birth tourism. We saw a ruling from the United States Supreme Court back just a couple of months ago that determined that the president's attempts to block birthright citizenship was not legal. The Supreme Court ruled against him in what I believe was an incorrect interpretation of the 14th Amendment, which essentially allows anybody to come to the United States of America and in many cases on false pretenses, lying on a visa, coming into the United States illegally and having a child to physically be born in the United States. Therefore, that child becomes a U.S. citizen. And there's a couple of different ways that this plays out. You've heard the phrase and the term anchor baby, and it's a term that means exactly what it sounds like. Because you now have a child that is a U.S. citizen, you can begin the process of moving your entire family to the United States of America. I would argue that is not the intention of the 14th Amendment. I would argue when that was being discussed and debated after the Civil War, that was not what the individuals making those decisions thought and interpreted that situation to be. But that is what it's become. And then on the other side, you've got this birth tourism industry that has really picked up in recent decades, where there are literally businesses in places like China where you can pay them to go through the process of getting you into the United States right around the time that you're supposed to give birth so that you can make sure you have your child in the United States. This isn't people themselves necessarily just signing up for visas and traveling to the United States. There are literal companies, firms that have been set up across the world to help individuals do this. I don't think that makes any sense. I don't think that's a good thing that people are lying, coming into the United States, claiming they're going on vacation or visiting this one place or visiting another place with the sole intention of giving birth in the United States. I don't think that makes any sense at all. The president spoke on this. We just heard a little bit from Stephen Miller in the White House yesterday in the Oval Office. Let's hear a little bit more from that.
1: Thank you. Okay.
2: Mr. President?
1: Big stuff. That's a big deal.
2: Thank you. On the birth tourism executive order, what are the plans for enforcement in terms of cracking down on birth tourism hotels? This is common in parts of California.
1: Very big crackdowns. And this will give us the right to do it in a much more forceful manner. But they've taken birthright citizenship and they've made a joke out of it. And we're actually the only country of size, I think just about the only country, period, that does birthright citizenship. I thought we were going to win it at the Supreme Court. Unfortunately, we had a bad decision, very unfair decision. Our country suffers because of it, and we're ending it a different way.
0: Let me pause the president there and relay one of the things and highlight one of the things he just said. We are one of the only, if not the only, nation in the world that allows this practice of birthright citizenship. We are the only country or one of the only countries in the world that allows something like birth tourism to exist. And so for all of these phenomenal European countries that you're always hearing the Democrats talk about and those on the political left talk about that, oh, I wish these places were, I wish the United States was more like this place or more like that place. They don't have any of this stuff. So it's not good enough for all of these socialist utopias over in Europe, but it's good enough for the United States of America? That doesn't seem to add up.
3: Mr. President, at the Supreme Court, John Sauer, the Solicitor General, did not have an answer as to how many individuals take advantage of birth tourism. Is there a number that you can
1: cite? I'll tell you right now, hundreds of thousands, okay? Hundreds of thousands. You have one man came in with a family, said he had 56 children. Another one came in. They said they had 98 children. This was not what it was for. This was meant for the babies of slaves. It was right after 1 week or 2 weeks after the Civil War ended. This wasn't for wealthy multi-millionaires, billionaires coming in and bringing 15, 20, 30 children along with them. It's become a big business, and we're ending that business, please.
3: What makes you confident, Mr. President, that this will pass constitutional muster?
1: I think it will. I think, in fact, I asked a very talented person named Will Scharf, who's standing right behind me. Do you want to discuss that, Will? You felt pretty strongly about it.
4: The law is absolutely clear. What we're talking about, as Stephen said, with respect to birth tourism, something that used to happen incidentally, where somebody who happened to be on vacation here went into labor early and had a baby. This was sort of a relatively small problem. What we've seen in recent years, though, is organized rings, at times criminal rings, setting up a system whereby tens, hundreds, thousands, tens of thousands of people can come to this country in an organized fashion and give birth here purely for the sake of obtaining birthright citizenship. This order takes a number of different actions intended to combat those sorts of organized practices. We look very heavily at denying visas to people that we have reason to believe are coming here for that purpose.
0: Let me stop him right there. That's the way that this has to play out. And this is the way that I think the administration is going to be able to, I don't know if they'll win immediately in the court system. Like we talked about, there is already, I would imagine, legal challenges to these executive orders being drafted. That's how this needs to play out. It needs to happen through the visa process. Because again, I know this is a crazy, wild thing for people to wrap their head around. You can't, if you're not from the United States and you're not a U.S. citizen, you can't just come to the United States. In the same way, you can't just go to pretty much any other country in the world. There are laws and rules as to how you can travel, the length of time in which you can travel, the reason for your travel. If you live somewhere else and are not a U.S. citizen, you have to go through the process. If you want to come to the United States, which of course you're allowed to do, you have to follow the process of obtaining a visa. And people do it for travel. That's why it's called a travel visa. There are individuals that are recruited to the United States to work. There are work visas. There's some major problems with that. We don't have time to get into those details here today. That is the process. And that is how the administration needs to screen this stuff out, is by diving into the visa process more heavily and denying individuals who we know are coming to the United States solely for the reason to give birth, solely for the reason to have a child on U.S. soil. Those visas need to be denied. And that's how you crack this stuff down. That is how you begin the process of rolling this back and essentially cutting off this very popular industry. And as you heard the president make the comment a little bit earlier, it's not, you know, some of the people doing this, they're very wealthy people that can afford to pay however much it costs. I'm not going to sit here and pretend to know tens of thousands, hundreds of thousands of dollars to have this this third party, this firm, set up this process in which you can have a child born in the United States, all under false pretenses, all under visa applications that are not accurate, where individuals are absolutely lying as for the reason of their visit to the United States. That is what's happening. It's a real thing. And folks will try and throw water on this and claim, oh, it's only 25 or 35,000 babies a year. It's too many. The premise is people are lying on their visa applications. They are coming to the United States and lying as to why they are here. What is the intention of your visit? What is the intention of your travel to the United States? They don't say, oh, to get

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4: I'm Chief Meteorologist Tara Lane in the Queen City News Pinpoint Weather Center. An isolated shower or storm still possible this evening. Otherwise, partly cloudy through the night, warm and humid. Temperatures bottom out in the low 70s to kick off the weekend on Saturday. Saturday afternoon, we're up around 90 degrees with a mix of clouds and sunshine. Best chance of showers and storms will be in the mountains and foothills for Saturday afternoon and evening. Sunday, watch for a few scattered showers and storms, even around parts of the Charlotte metro with highs in the low 90s. I'm Chief Meteorologist Tara Lane for Charlotte's FM News Talk 107.9 WBT.
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4: 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We are rounding out the conversation on this Friday as it relates to birth tourism, an executive order signed by President Donald Trump, or two different, I should say, executive orders signed by President Donald Trump this week, trying to crack down on a very prominent business that has propped up, businesses that have propped up across the world, in which individuals who are not from the United States, are not United States citizens, can go through the process of coming into the U.S. under false pretense, lying on visa applications. They get to the U.S., have a child a week or two later, and lo and behold, now there is a U.S. citizen in their family, their brand new newborn child, because they came to the U.S. with the sole intention, with the sole purpose of having a child here in the United States. A very disappointing decision from the United States Supreme Court back just a couple of weeks ago as it related to the overall discussion of birthright citizenship, which is what allows something like birth tourism to even take place in the United States. We've been listening to a little bit of a back and forth during an Oval Office address, well, not an address, but Oval Office executive order signing ceremony that happened yesterday, the president being asked some questions by reporters, and we're hearing now about some of the legal framework as to how this exactly is going to play out.
5: Visas both for putative parents, but also for the people organizing these rings. There's also obviously a law enforcement component. We'll have a full fact sheet released on this soon, but what we're doing is taking legally validated means that are clearly within our disposal and targeting them square on to this birth tourism industry. There's absolutely nothing in here that runs afoul of any of the Supreme Court's opinions on the subject. This is, frankly, it's action that's overdue, and I'm thankful that President Trump is finally taking decisive action to combat this issue of birth tourism now that it's been queued up in the way that it has as a result of the Supreme Court's opinion.
6: This should have been done a long time ago. This should have happened years ago, but we're taking care of it now, please.
7: Amy, can you help us understand how you distinguish between a tourist and a birth tourist?
6: Well, I'll let you discuss it, please.
8: Yes, happy to. And so, by the way, that's an excellent presentation.
6: Thank you, Stephen.
8: For those of you who want to do your research on this, Section 215A of the Immigration and Nationality Act gives the president this authority. 215A of the Immigration and Nationality Act. Very rarely used, probably one of the strongest laws in the entire federal code, gives him this power. And that's not the only, but it's the main statutory authority that's being used in this order. So birth tourism is by definition a fraud on the American system, on the American taxpayer, on the American visa. If you're coming here, and again, your stated purpose is that you're a tourist, then by definition, you are here to come for a few weeks, look at what we have, engage in commerce, and leave. So if you're telling a consular officer you're here as a tourist, but your true purpose and intent is to go to a baby mill, give birth, and try to mint an American citizen while you're here, then you're committing a fraud against the American government. And by definition, that visa can and should and will be now denied.
4: I mean, that's it right there. Excellently stated there by Stephen Miller. It's fraudulent to lie and claim the reason for your visit. You can't claim, for example, and let's just completely get away from the birth tourism thing. Let's say you're coming to the United States to conduct business and you are somebody, a foreign national from somewhere else. You come to the United States, and if you want to engage in business, you can do that. There is a process that is legal to do. You just have to follow the process. If you come to the United States and claim that you're coming as a tourist to visit the United States, to go around the country. For example, we just had the World Cup here. Plenty of people from across the world came to the United States to be tourists, to come to the United States to check out some of the FIFA matches that were happening in the country. If you were coming to the country to conduct business and claimed that you were just visiting as a tourist, that would be a lie. That would be illegal. You would be fraudulently entering the United States. It's not just birth tourism. This is the process in general. When you interact with a customs officer and are declaring your reason for a visit, if you are lying about that, I would contend that's a problem. I would hope you would as well. Because again, you are lying. You are setting this entire thing up on a false pretense for your visit. And so, interesting question there from the reporter. How do you handle what is real tourism and birth tourism? I mean, it seems like it's pretty obvious. You're coming to the United States a week before you're supposed to give birth, and then miraculously you give birth in the United States, and that's the process. It seems pretty common sense to me.
9: Mr. President, there's a report that you told donors that they need to get J.D. Vance elected in 2020.
4: All right. Well, that was, I forgot that was the last question there as it related to birth tourism. So these two executive orders have now been signed by the President of the United States. There will undoubtedly be some sort of a serious legal action against those processes that the President laid out. So we'll be keeping an eye on that in the coming days, and of course, keep you up to date. I'm sure it will be struck down in court immediately, and we'll watch the reaction to that here. We'll keep you up to date right here on the Nick Craig Show. All right, recapping a major story that we have been following this week, the saga as it relates to Congressman Chuck Edwards. Talked about this in great detail this week on the program. He announced very early Wednesday morning that he was going to be dropping out of the race for United States Congress. Edwards currently represents North Carolina's 11th congressional district, which covers the vast majority of the western half of our state. This was following a very damning House ethics report released on Monday, highlighting multiple scenarios and instances in which the congressman broke House rules as it relates to creating a hostile work environment and sexual harassment with young female staffers within his office. With him announcing that he is not going to seek re-election this late into the process, there is a meeting that is scheduled on Monday. Republican voters that are part of North Carolina's 11th Congressional District Executive Committee are set to meet Monday night. That is August the 10th at 6:30. They're at the GOP headquarters in Buncombe County. That is where Asheville is, to choose the next nominee. Now, it's not immediately clear how many members is on that executive committee. From my best estimate and the best math I was able to determine, it is somewhere between 25 and 35 members that will determine who their next candidate will be under North Carolina law, when a candidate withdraws this close to an election, I'll remind you, early voting starts on October the 15th, the political party, in this case, it will be the GOP. Edwards is a Republican, a sitting Republican. It is the Republican Party that will select a nominee. There is no second or runoff primary election like you're seeing take place right now in South Carolina. Their laws, their rules as it relates to that is different than that here in the United States. So that will be the executive committee of North Carolina's 11th congressional district that will meet Monday. We'll likely hear from some of the individuals that are interested in serving in that position that will have to run a very quick campaign, as we are now sub 100 days until Election Day. Military and overseas ballots go out in literally a month at the beginning of September. And as I mentioned, early voting kicks off in mid-October. So with all of this, there is, unless something crazy happens, I would suspect that...
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12: Night in the Senate. I'm Lisa Lacera, Fox News. They're settling unfinished business before heading out for August recess, including voting on Todd Blanche as the next attorney general. His confirmation all but certain after one Republican who was on the fence made his decision.
13: Susan Collins, the Republican from Maine, who has a very competitive re-election bid this fall, she announced a couple of days ago she was a no. And then early this morning, Lisa Murkowski, she announced that she, too, would oppose Todd Blanche. Now, Mitch McConnell, the former Senate Majority Leader, he remains out, so they could only lose one more Republican and still confirm Blanche. So there was a very teary statement from Bill Cassidy, the Republican from Louisiana, this morning. He announced this morning that he would vote to confirm.
12: Fox's Chad Pergam on Capitol Hill. The controversy over Blanche, who was President Trump's former lawyer, stems from the $1.8 billion weaponization fund to compensate people considered allies of the president as part of the president's settlement with the IRS. That idea has been abandoned. Earlier, the Senate passed a package of harsh sanctions against Ukraine.
14: Named for the late South Carolina Senator Lindsey Graham, the package penalizes countries continuing to purchase Russian oil and gas. Supporters say the measure will choke off a major source of revenue for Russian President Vladimir Putin to fund the war against Ukraine.
12: Fox's Jared Halpern at the White House. The measure has the support of President Trump, which means it will likely pass when lawmakers return after recess. The Pentagon has revoked former Air Force Secretary Frank Kendall's eligibility to access classified information and has barred him from holding any sensitive position, claiming he disclosed sensitive information about the capabilities of Air Force One to the media. This follows reporting last month on security concerns over the new jet, which was a gift from Qatar. The plane was retrofitted and upgraded, but reportedly lacks the anti-missile capabilities of the older jets. America's listening to Fox News.
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12: A teenage gunman goes on a shooting rampage in Thailand before turning the weapon on himself.
10: The 14-year-old boy took his own life at the end of the killing spree on the outskirts of Bangkok. Thailand's prime minister says he used his grandfather's gun to kill both his grandparents at their home, then headed to Debsirin Nonthaburi School, where he shot dozens of pupils and teachers. Nine people are in a serious condition in the hospital. The boy's motive isn't clear, but according to friends, he'd been suffering stress from his studies. The attack is said to have been well prepared with clear steps and clear goals. Jonathan Savage, Fox News.
12: Virginia's governor has intervened in a proposed $67 billion merger between two utility companies.
16: Democratic Governor Abigail Spanberger says she wants to protect Virginia utility customers and make sure the proposed deal that would combine Dominion Energy and NextEra Energy can meet the state's energy needs. It's the first time the state's governor has intervened in a case before the State Corporation Commission. Becoming a party to the case allows the governor's administration to receive information, ask questions, and take part in the commission's review. If approved, it would reportedly be the largest utility merger in the country. Some Democratic and Republican state lawmakers are urging Spanberger to call a special session of the General Assembly to consider legislation that would give regulators more time to examine the deal. Tanya J. Powers, Fox News.
12: Senate confirming a number of other cabinet positions today and administration positions, including David Cummins to lead the TSA. He previously was a senior vice president of Serco, which offers engineering, IT, and training services to federal, state, and local governments and commercial customers. This comes as President Trump is looking to cut jobs at the TSA and has proposed having smaller airports privatize security. The Senate also confirmed Cameron Hamilton as the head of FEMA. This coming as the administration suggested major changes could be coming to the agency. Hamilton had previously worked for FEMA, but briefly left last year. I'm Lisa Lissara. This is Fox News.
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20: Yes, so today the president signed these two executive orders here relating to birthright citizenship and birth tourism. As the president mentioned, the 14th Amendment was passed exclusively in the aftermath of the Civil War so to ensure that the children of slaves would be citizens. It had no other meaning and purpose outside of that. And that's been clear, obviously, since the day that it was passed. You can go back and you can read the congressional debates. This is not something that's even seriously contested by anybody. The president is using his authority as commander-in-chief to sign first an executive order using the new ruling the Supreme Court issued to expand the definitions of people who are ineligible for birthright citizenship. That includes, for example, alien enemies of the United States, members of foreign terrorist organizations, and large categories of people who lobby and act on behalf of foreign governments. And so with taking this action, it ensures that large numbers of people who wrongly would be getting birthright citizenship will no longer be eligible for those benefits.
21: Anybody upset with this doesn't understand what the Supreme Court said. Certainly doesn't understand what Kavanaugh said in part of his dissent. If you're upset with the president moving forward on executive orders, if you're upset with Senator Jim Banks moving forward with legislation, you don't understand what was said. What you believe is that we should accept any abuse of the nation that comes and that the Constitution is a suicide pact. It is not. And we should act accordingly. Tony Katz. Tony Katz today, guys. So good to be with you. Thanks for being here. Find everything at TonyKatz.com. Live streaming on YouTube and Rumble. Look for Tony Katz on Twitter, which is also known as X Tony Katz, Facebook, Tony Katz Radio. Two different conversations here on birthright citizenship from the president. Two different executive orders. And we can agree that someone, this is you, me sitting on a bar stool. People plan having their baby in the United States when they live in another country and have always lived in another country so they could take advantage of American citizenship. That's messed up. That's not its purpose. And we should do something about that. What the Supreme Court said in their decision on birthright citizenship is that, yeah, you should do something about that, which is really what the Brett Kavanaugh dissent was all about. But the argument was that the Constitution says born in the United States and subject to the jurisdiction thereof. And what the court said is born in the United States is born in the United States and subject to the jurisdiction thereof. They didn't really touch. I found that to be a questionable stance. But what they opened the door for is the thing that we should at least approve of. And this is the hallmark of the John Roberts Court. I didn't say it isn't frustrating, and I'm also not saying that it's totally proper. When it came to Obamacare and allowing Obamacare to exist, what they said was it could exist as a tax. Now, that was not for the role of the court to decide. If these wanted to be a tax, they could go about passing a tax. They could do such a thing. But what they did was say specifically, this is not a tax. And when the court said it could exist as a tax, they said, okay, it's a tax. The court found a way for it to exist. And that is where a lot of us, going back a great number of years, have a tremendous amount of disagreement with the Supreme Court on Obamacare. I have a disagreement with this constantly. For example, the Obergefell decision, which is about same-sex marriage. Oh, this one gets me in trouble all the time because some people don't want to listen. If we want to pass laws that allow for same-sex marriage, pass laws. Same-sex marriage, if you remember, going back to when this was happening, was already winning in the states. It was sweeping. There was no real issue about it. None. But what the Obergefell decision said is that the right to same-sex marriage exists, which it does not. They created it out of whole cloth. This is my argument against the decision. It's that it's unfounded in the Constitution. And you could have just passed laws about it and we would not have this issue today. My argument is totally one based on system. Why did I oppose Roe v. Wade? Because what happened to states' rights? What happened to the very idea that states can make this decision? Different states could do different things. The Dobbs decision, which then led to the overturning of Roe v. Wade, didn't end at all. Did not end in any way abortion in the United States. There's still plenty of states that allow it. But it was the overreach by the Supreme Court back in 73. It was their overreach. And you know who agreed with me? The late Ruth Bader Ginsburg. I believe there are moments where the court has overreached. As she said, it definitely went overreach, and that decision went too far, went too extreme. But in these other cases, you're talking about inventing something. In the case of birthright citizenship, they certainly did not decide to take a deep, detailed look into and subject to the jurisdiction thereof. When we talk about the 14th Amendment, but what they left was the door open to this concept of if you, Congress, this is your job after all, you know, it's Donald Sutherland in Animal House. I'm serious. This is my job, people. If you want to go about creating laws, you can. This brings us to Senator Jim Banks, who did exactly this, introducing the Citizenship Act of 2026 to end birthright citizenship for children of undocumented immigrants and birth tourists. Now, they all want to talk about what's the difference between a tourist and a birth tourist, and we'll get to that in a moment. But what we're saying here is that citizenship is not for everybody, and we must pare it down, and we can do this via the legislative process. The court challenged Congress to do this, and Senator Jim Banks took up that fight. This is Stephen Miller standing next to President Trump in the Oval explaining these two executive orders on birthright citizenship that he has signed.
0: The second action that he's taking, which is especially historic, is for the first time ever in American history to ban birth tourism. So I want you to really let that sink in. This has been something that people have talked about not only for years, but for decades. The idea that people come here pretending to be a tourist, pretending to be a visitor, saying they want to go to Disneyland, or they want to go visit a monument or go to a national park. But the real reason they're here is to have a child, to make that child an automatic citizen, leave our country, and then have a U.S. citizen child. It gives them access under this broken system to welfare benefits, ultimately to the voting booth, and all the other rights and privileges that belong solely to Americans. So that practice of birth tourism is, as of the signing of this order, hereby banned. And what that means is that no one in the world is any more allowed to obtain a visa for this fraudulent purpose. It is probably, and President Trump has done many historic things on immigration, too many to list now, sealed the southern border shut, record deportations, record integrity, stopping foreign terrorist entry, record reduction in drug seizures, dismantling criminal cartels, dismantling the gangs, right? Everything he's done that has been so unprecedented. I would put this in the top three in terms of importance because it ends what has been one of the gravest and most egregious abuses of the American system, and it keeps American citizenship sacred.
21: Now, I happen to agree with Stephen Miller on that point. But I want to address the people who are offended and appalled by what it is that they're seeing. First, as I made clear, the Supreme Court said, intimated, if you want to go about changing the law, go right ahead. That's up to you. Go do it. You have that power. This was the argument on the Obamacare case. If you want to get rid of this tax, go change the law. It doesn't matter what we said. You're allowed to change the law. You're Congress. Go to it. You gave us a piece of legislation to look at and say, what is the constitutionality here? And we said as a tax, it's constitutional. And there it is. The argument to say it's wrong to end birth tourism is to say it is all right to manipulate the American system, to manipulate the U.S. Constitution, and to have children who will never live in the United States, never be United States citizens, and will never have a loyalty to the United States. It is okay to have them growing up and name the country and then have them go through that laundry list that Stephen Miller just listed out, voting being a key amongst them. If you are in favor or you are accepting of the idea of children being born here, living in another country for 18 years and then voting in our elections, I would say you're somebody who wants to do away with Western civilization and wants to end America. And the answer is no. Now, I see someone on the chat room saying there's no birth tourism. Listen, we can't lie. If you don't think that there is any birth tourism that takes place in the United States from China, you are flat out lying to everyone, including yourself. I want to be clear. It is a lie told by liars. Of course it happens. This has been a story in California. All neighborhoods where they have this happen. This is the Associated Press going back to 2024. You know how hard this was to find? This wasn't very hard to find. California pair convicted in Chinese birth tourism scheme. To say it isn't happening is a lie told by liars, and you have to call them liars. Liars, frauds, BS artists. I don't care. And you have to do it if they're family, and you have to do it if they're friends. You have to do it on social media, or honestly, you could just delete them because they're tools. And you have to do it if you're somebody who's fortunate enough like me to be on air and fortunate enough to be able to show up on some of these cable news outlets and engage in pushing back against these fraudsters. That's the story. And you must push back on these things. It is clear and it is obvious that allowing for this creates the problem, the opportunity for the problem. How many times do we talk about voter fraud? You'd rarely see somebody showing up to the voting booth claiming to be somebody else. But you see ballot stuffing. This is what the problems with mail-in ballots. You see ballot harvesting. You see lots of issues. You see people go to jail for this thing. And what does the left do? The left says, this doesn't happen. And we don't need voter ID. And we don't. They want to create the opportunity for fraud. By allowing these things to occur, you are allowing for the opportunity for fraud. Why would anybody allow for the opportunity for fraud? Why in the world would you do it? They'll ask questions as silly as, well, how many times has it happened? Once is enough. You wouldn't allow this to happen in any other part of your life. Not once, not ever. You wouldn't allow the opportunity for something like this in any part of your life at all. Yet somehow, when it comes to voting, yes, it's fine. When it comes to the safety and security of the nation, yes, it's fine. I did not know that something this basic would be part of the culture war, but okay, it's a culture war. I'm in. I'm in. We win, you lose. That's the story. That's the way it has to be. This is the right move and the right maneuver. And anybody who actually cared about the country or favored the country would be completely in agreement. Anybody who favors the destruction of the country, who favors the manipulation of elections, who doesn't care how many false or fraudulent votes come through, they'll be fine with whatever happens because destruction of the nation is the name of the game. These are bad people. These aren't even American people, as far as I'm concerned. I didn't say you had to like a political party. I didn't say you had to think a certain way. We're having a very baseline conversation here. What do you do to protect the vote? And what do you do to say a citizen is a citizen? Someone born in the U.S. who lives their life in another country under that country's practices and then has the ability to vote in our elections, that's not a citizen. The court said they could be considered a citizen. I say we can change this. Senator Jim Banks says we can change this. And I argue that the people who don't want to change this are the people who want to do harm to the United States or open up the opportunity and the capacity for harm to be done to the United States. I think we should stop them. I think we should cut them off at the pass. So let's get this legislation through. I don't know if these executive orders will hold, by the way. I don't know if some signing by the president makes this happen. But this is the direction to go into. This is the direction. I'm Tony Katz. This is Tony Katz Today.
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0: So here's the update regarding Iran. Nothing's new. There's absolutely nothing new. Iran thinks they're in charge. We think they're a bunch of lowlifes, and that's it. That is it. That's the Iran update. Tony Katz today. What's going on, everybody? Good to be with you. Oh, and breaking in the last hour or so, Senator Bill Cassidy, who has no love for President Trump, is going to back Todd Blanch as Attorney General and vote in his favor. This is going to happen. This is going to happen. I don't know where else we are. So far you have Collins opposing Blanch and now Lisa Murkowski. I was going to say something very rude, and I decided, because I'm a professional, I won't do that. But if you see me walking down the street, ask me, and I'll tell you. So Murkowski opposes. Cassidy is in favor. The question becomes about Mitch McConnell. Allegedly, Mitch McConnell is now home and recovering, and people said, oh, I talked to Mitch McConnell. He's doing great. This whole thing is so weird. The Mitch McConnell thing is weird. The Max Miller thing is weird. Because Max Miller is the guy accused of putting a gun at his ex-wife's head. And his ex-father-in-law is the senator from Ohio, Bernie Moreno. It's a really, really weird story. But he did not drop out of this race in a time where Republicans could easily replace him. So now there's a whole thing there going on with the House. He is not going quietly into that good night. And he's not presenting himself well either. But with McConnell, is McConnell going to vote on Todd Blanch? Is he someone considered? Because if you lost two in a 53-47 Senate, now you're 50-50. Well, you're 50-47, but you get my point. Well, you're 50-49 in this case. No, I take that back. You'd be three down because of McConnell. You're 50-50. I did the math right. And now you need the tiebreak, so you can't afford to lose anybody else. There's really no reason, none, for anybody to be opposed to Blanch. You cannot state that Merrick Garland was okay, but Todd Blanch isn't. You can't do it. By the way, Jeffrey in the chat room, you're right. It would be 50-49 because if McConnell's not there, he's a no vote, but he's a non-vote, but he's not a no vote. There we go. It would be 50-49. You still can't afford to lose anybody else. That was my point. Man, that took a lot. I need a drink. I do. Maybe two. This is Tony Katz today.
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7: News. I'm Chris DeMeo. The Senate's working on getting a vote on confirming Acting Attorney General Todd Blanch. Senator John Kennedy thinks Blanch will be confirmed, but when is anyone's guess?
8: You could probably give me 2 hours and some good scotch, and I still wouldn't be able to
1: explain it to you because I'm just not sure.
7: Kennedy on Fox's America Reports. Meantime, the Senate's working on a bipartisan stopgap spending bill before leaving D.C. to begin the recess on Monday. House Majority Whip Tom Emmer says the Senate needs to step up the pace.
5: It's very frustrating when we pass these things and nothing happens over on the Senate side. It drags and it drags.
7: Emmer on Fox Business's Maria Bartiromo's Wall Street. A federal appeals court rules President Trump can't build the White House ballroom without congressional approval. 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

0: enjoy talking about Zoran Mamdani, the communist Islamist. I say Islamist. Some people are now into Islamo-Marxist. It's just too many things. One thing, pick it, Islamist or communist. They're working together. This red-green alliance is very, very real. And when they destroy Western civilization, they will fight each other. And the commies are going to lose. We all understand this, right? The communists are going to get their asses kicked. They're going to lose so bad. They are going to lose like Purdue against Indiana in an Oaken Bucket game. Now, for those of you who are not from here, let me say for the record, this is a dig on the new athletic director, Tommy McClelland, who made one of the great blunders I've ever heard. And I have argued publicly that firing him is on the table. Tony Katz today. Good to be with you. I will get to that. Ed Morrissey joins me right now from hotair.com. He appreciated my Big Ten humor. I bring up Mamdani, and I don't like to talk about New York because it gets too much play. But what's important here is that how this is trying to spread across the country in election after election. But it was a really interesting story in Staten Island. Now, Staten Island is one of the boroughs of New York where Mamdani is mayor. And it has always been a conservative, if not Republican, stronghold. These are very pro-America people, and they don't see themselves as the rest of New York. And if they could break away, they would. They had an event for a local police department. It was a turnout with the neighbors kind of event. And Mamdani showed up, and after 60 seconds of speaking, gets booed off the stage.
1: Yeah.
0: And it's embarrassing, it's humiliating for him. And then comes the story that Mamdani, it turns out, has a very, very, very thin bit of skin. And this was the story, front page of the New York Post. Mamdani is thin-skinned and hypersensitive in private, despite unflappable social media image. And my argument, Ed, is that's where all these communists are. That's where all these Islamists are, because none of them can actually handle an actual discussion of what it is they believe. Is there a tide turning based on what you can see regarding Mamdani in New York? And is that now flowing through to the rest of the nation?
1: I'm not sure about New York City. I'm honestly not sure about whether there's a tide turning in New York City or not. I think it's too early to tell. But I mean, we haven't had side elections or by-elections or anything else like that. And frankly, New York has been turning kind of radical for a while now. They just nominated, Dario Lesis Chevalier and a couple other DSA people, outright DSA people for the U.S. House. And they're going to win those districts. So they'll be sitting in Congress next January, unless there's something really remarkable that goes on in those heavily Democratic districts, that's baked into the cake. So I'm not necessarily sure about New York City. I do think, though, that we might have seen peak DSA around the country. I would point to what happened in Michigan this week, which was that Abdullah Sayed was supposedly had all this momentum behind him. You had five different pollsters that had him up by double digits in a Democrat primary within 2 to 3 weeks of the actual primary vote. And he barely won the nomination, didn't get to 50%, barely won against Haley Stevens. Haley Stevens ends up winning Wayne County, which is Detroit, which is remarkable. That she won that county and still didn't win the nomination. And that just goes to show you that this is really a phenomenon that's really around college towns, right? And I've been arguing this all along, which is that this is only going to work in really concentrated blue bubbles, right? When you get statewide in a state like Michigan, or if you want to go over to nearby Wisconsin, where Francesca Hong is running for the Democrat nomination for governor, that's next week. Once you go statewide, that dissipates. And I think that because all of this stuff is getting exposed about the DSA's actual agenda, I mean, their explicit agenda, you can look at their explicit agenda and see that what they're talking about is eliminating the Senate, eliminating the presidency as we know it now, basically throwing out the Constitution, going to a House of Representatives that acts more like a Politburo, and imposing a no private property type of system on America, probably by force, because that's the way it would have to proceed. I think people understand now that these people are actual nuts. They're radicals. And right now you're seeing the media talk about this as Republicans are doing a red scare. This isn't a red scare. This is code red.
0: By the way,
1: and this is real.
0: Let a quick thing to go over here, because this just popped up on my feed. As a graphic, it looks a little pornographic. It's not meant to. And I'm not trying to be pornographic with this graphic. There is a red line at the top and a blue line at the bottom. And the red line is El Sayed and the blue line is Haley Stevens. This was the polling in Michigan. And then it got close and then it spread a little bit more. And then on election day, it's El Sayed, the Islamist, or the Islamist adjacent, by 1%. So to your point, this did not work out the way any of the pollsters said it would, and that we should really discuss what it is that we're getting in terms of the polling. And we have discussed here what a huge problem this creates for El Sayed, for the Democrats to win against Mike Rogers, because Democrats, the 47% plus who voted for Haley Stevens, who is no peach, by the way, the representative. I mean, I don't know how you vote for somebody who gives you such incredible gems like this one.
2: A little bit of enthusiasm, a little bit of energy, and a little bit of stick it to them.
0: I don't know how you do that. I also don't know how you vote for a guy supported by Hassan Piker. I edited this pretty well there, producer Landa, but finger on the dump button. The RNC put this out about him talking about black voters.
3: The f*** would black people care about? Oh, black people care about this, black people care about that. Like, shut the f*** up. That's not how politics works. Oh, well, Hassan, how dare you? Like it or not, black people care about this issue. It's like, it's such a f***ing stupid stance. Any other black folk want to engage in radical activist language in this f***ing chat? Suck f***. Yes, dude. It's because I'm racist. That's why. It's because I'm racist, dude. Back to a better time when lynchings were happening. This is what I like as a black man. Are you always doing too much with black people? Leave them alone. I want to go back to lynching. Like, I get it, but relax. Man, shut the f*** up, okay? Damn. You got me, okay? You got me because I'm a racist person.
1: Now you know why he lost Detroit.
0: There is a real story here. Talking to Ed Morrissey of HotAir.com. As we talk about whether or not this works in certain blue bubbles, we already have El Sayed having a problem with the Stevens voters, because the Stevens voter can either hold their nose and vote for him, hold their nose and vote for Mike Rogers, or hold their nose at home and not go out and vote. But when you talk about people outside of these blue bubbles, you're talking about black voters. And black voters, I agree, are not a monolithic block. But they absolutely understand that their wants, desires, thoughts, their importance has been pushed aside because the Democratic Party, now the Socialist Party, has said communists and Muslims are the only things that matter in the voting base. We're going to even hide things on our campaign websites so it doesn't upset them, like our thoughts on LGBTQ, etc. There is a large-scale problem, and I'm asking you to kind of break it down a little bit more about how this problem is going to affect coming into November.
1: So let me explain this to you in a structural way. The Democrat Party has long bought into the idea of intersectionality as a way of redistributing the political goods between the different grievance groups, if you will, in a woke structure, right? Because Democrats are all about identity, right? So there's the black identity, there's female identity, there's, you know, Jewish identity, there's, you know, et cetera. And there's an intersectionality structure that goes with this. So, and this is important in Texas.
0: Can I interrupt you really quick?
1: Yeah.
0: The Democrats have given up on the idea of Jewish identity. They want no Jewish identity whatsoever.
1: Well, no, I mean, but what I was going to say is they've ranked Jewish identity at the very bottom of this intersectionality structure, right? And for a very long time, being black was at the top of this intersectionality structure. The whole thing was based on critical race theory, which was, you know, that America is very racist, and so therefore your ethnicity is completely determinist in terms of what your outcomes are and access to social goods, and so therefore it must be redistributed based on where you rank each group. So you had blacks above Hispanics, for instance, which is one of the reasons why Hispanics started to leave the Democrat Party. Now you've got Democrats saying, no, socialists and Muslims are now at the top of this intersectionality structure, and blacks are getting pushed down the structure. And in Texas, that's part of what's happening, because Jasmine Crockett was both black and female, which in intersectionality terms should have made her top ranked in that primary. And James Tallarico, as a white

0: We are here with Joe Paterup of Belmont Capital Advisors and host of Retirement for Living every weekend right here, talking about setting goals for yourself, but the importance of acting upon those goals.
1: That's exactly what it is. 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

0: continue the conversation with Ed Morrissey regarding how Republicans can actually get black voters, because part of the problem with Republicans is that they are not bright and they are afraid and they don't know how to talk. And those are some of their finest qualities. Tony Katz today. Good to be with you. Ed Morrissey, hotair.com, joins me. I appreciate you sticking around for another few minutes. If we are to agree, as I've discussed it and now you're discussing it, that the left has abandoned the black voter as a necessary talking point, that what matters is hatred of Israel, pretending Palestine's a real place, these kinds of attacks, the communist desire because capitalism is evil. Black voters clearly said in the Michigan election for the Democratic primary, no. So what is the advice to Republicans, starting with Mike Rogers in Michigan, Republicans writ large, how do they go about talking to voters, Democrat voters who are black, and saying, hey, I may not be perfect, but my God, I think that you matter as an American?
1: Well, the first thing would be to actually talk to them. I wrote about this 10 years ago in my book, Going Red.
0: They don't show up.
1: They don't go to the neighborhoods. You know, I talked about this in the book extensively. I sat down with black conservatives in these different swing counties talking about what their experience was dealing with Republicans. And they said the same thing over and over again. Republicans will open up an office 6 weeks before an election and pack it up about 4 weeks afterwards. They don't stay in the communities. They don't keep going back and talking to people. They don't ask them what their issues are. They give them the 30,000 foot talking points. And the people that I talked to who were successful in making inroads in these communities were the people who actually sat down and listened first about what the actual issues were, what their concerns were, and trying to address them while not leaving their own values behind. And you have to start with respect. It starts with respect. So if all you're doing is running advertising and not sitting down with people, you're not showing them enough respect for them to listen to you. And so your question is a great question. I've been talking about this for 10 years, and Republicans have made some changes to try to do that. There's been some better GOTV efforts, for instance, and they have people who actually stick around in the communities a little longer. But for the most part, they still haven't learned to go and talk to these voters and show them respect. If they just showed up, you might be able to peel another 5%, 6% just from the fact that you showed up and talked to them and made them feel like they mattered.
0: And I will say this. I've discussed this on my morning show for years. I don't know if I've brought it here. If somebody invites me to speak at a black church, I'm going. I am there. You want me and Ed to come? I will pay for Ed's ticket. We will come and talk about these things and where we think conservatism is and why we think it matters, and try and win hearts and minds through conversation. Invite. I can't just show up. That's weird. Invite. Yeah. I will bring Ed. He'll wear a better shirt than he's wearing right now, and we will come.
1: So will I, I promise.
0: No, yes. My shirt's fine. But this is, it sounds so dumb. It sounds so basic. You got to actually talk to people. That is a huge part of it. Ed Morrissey, stay right there, hotair.com. And the book, Going Red, you can find that at Amazon.com, wherever fine books are sold. Ed, appreciate it. Stay right there. More is coming up. This is Tony Katz today.
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14: The Senate it in session. I'm Lisa Lucera, Fox News. A vote could happen in the wee hours of the morning on confirmation of Todd Blanche as Attorney General. Early today, Louisiana Republican Bill Cassidy said he would vote yes, securing the number of votes needed for passage. Cassidy said the entire process has become politicized.
15: This process should be about Mr. Blanche and how he will go forward in a difficult job and how the American people can be best served.
14: Alaska's Lisa Murkowski and Susan Collins of Maine have said they will vote no. Blanche has come under scrutiny over the $1.8 billion weaponization fund to compensate people considered allies of President Trump. As part of the president's settlement with the IRS, that idea has been dropped. Earlier today, the Senate passed a package of harsh new sanctions on Russia over its war in Ukraine. It's named for the late Senator Lindsey Graham, who had just returned from Ukraine when he died suddenly last month.
16: On this vote, the yeas are 86, the nays are 11. The 60-vote threshold having been achieved, the bill is passed.
14: Graham's sister, Senator Darlene Graham, with the vote count. The package penalized countries who continue to purchase Russian oil and gas. It still needs to be approved in the House. President Trump calling on the Supreme Court to overturn a lower court ruling which ordered the construction of the White House ballroom to stop.
17: The majority of the judges wrote, "We are aware of no instance in American history in which a president unilaterally and using privately collected funds demolished substantial portions of the White House that Congress authorized to be built and American taxpayers paid for until now."
14: Fox's David Spunt at the Justice Department. President Trump argues the ballroom is a matter of national interest, saying it also will include bomb shelters, medical and military facilities, and defense capabilities. 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
14: More than 50 bodies have been found improperly stored and decomposing at a Chicago funeral home that was run by a couple who previously operated a crematory that was shut down because of mishandled remains. The Cook County Medical Examiner's Office says it's investigating. So far, no charges have been filed against the owners, Johanna and Clark Morgan. A high-profile showdown is set in Tennessee in the state's newly redrawn 9th Congressional District.
21: Following primary wins Tuesday, Tennessee Democrat State Rep. Justin Pearson and Republican State Senator Brent Taylor will face off this fall for outgoing Rep. Democrat Steve Cohen's seat in Memphis, though in a district that went from reliably safe for Democrats to a much more Republican-leaning district after state Republicans drew new congressional lines for Tennessee's only Democrat-held U.S. House seat. Pearson gained national attention after being expelled from the state legislature, then reelected following protests supporting gun control. Taylor has been endorsed by President Trump. Jeff Manasso, Fox News.
14: New York is stepping up its shark patrol after an increase in sightings off the shore of Long Island this summer.
22: We spent the morning on the water with the Nassau County Marine Bureau on shark patrol just off Jones Beach. Crews are looking for dorsal fins and schools of bunkerfish that can attract sharks using boats, drones, and even helicopters to keep watch from above. It comes after an increase in shark sightings this summer and a reported shark bite at Jones Beach in early July. Nassau County Marine Bureau police officer Mike Saladino says the goal is simple: keep beachgoers safe.
23: Activity has been higher in the last couple of years. This is where the sharks live.
22: The New York Parks Department has reported 45 beach closures due to shark activity so far this summer, which is nearly double the number at this point last year.
14: Fox Weather's Katie Byrne on New York's Long Island. I'm Lisa Lucera. This is Fox News.
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25: There's something about the political right and Mexican food that really, my people, conservatives, well, maybe it's Republicans, I'm a conservative, they don't know how to function. Because it was about Trump and, well, this was the left naming it Taco. Trump always chickens out, which is not true at all or in any way. So there was the taco thing, and now it's about the burrito. And I cannot describe to you how wrong everyone is, or I should say many people are on the political right about this story. You're missing the point. You sound ridiculous, out of touch, lost, disconnected. If you want to lose elections, you keep talking the way you talk, or you can listen to me. Tony Katz today, an absolute pleasure to be with you. Live streaming on YouTube and Rumble, just look for Tony Katz. On Twitter, also known as X Tony Katz, and Facebook, Tony Katz Radio. It starts with a post from Matt Walsh, who I've disagreed with on things, over there at Daily Wire. And he wrote that grocery prices are insane. They're still rising. Addressing this problem should be the number one priority of every elected leader. End the stupid foreign wars and focus on this issue. It's one of the main reasons socialists are gaining power. Well, he's wrong. One of the main reasons socialists are gaining power is because we gave up control and observation of education for 40 years, 50 years. I mean, let's be clear about its origins, Matt. Foreign wars and saying end stupid foreign wars is a talking point. Stopping the Iranian regime is smart, is conservative, is strong, is pro-America, and is America first. No one who would allow Iran to remain as they were before was actually in any way ever America first. That includes Tucker Carlson. That includes Marjorie Taylor Greene. That includes Thomas Massey. There is nothing that is America first about leaving a terrorist regime to do harm to the United States and United States interests. Just not real. But absolutely, grocery prices are too high. Yes, egg prices are down and other things have come down. Beef prices are down, but they're still too high. And what we're really talking about when people utilize the term affordability is the idea that the basic has become costly. We should note these things. We've discussed it here in the terms of going out to eat. There was a moment that fast food, quick serve, and the prices have gotten so high that people had moved to places like Texas Roadhouse. If I'm going to go to a Chipotle, Never mind the salmonella from the jalapenos, which they pulled the jalapenos, and I hope they come out of this. You know, I don't want them to get destroyed by this issue. But if I get the family of four, everyone gets a burrito, speaking of burritos, and they get a drink, and we get some extra chips. Oh, yeah, the little one wants the guacamole. That bill could be $60, right? Well, once I'm at $60, can I be at $73 and get myself an 8-ounce steak? Sit in a booth? Get my refills where someone brings them to me? Oh, I get the rolls. And I get to feel like a person. When a family cannot go out to eat to the most basic of places, the Texas Roadhouse, the Applebee's, I'm not mocking these places, I'm discussing them as they are. People start asking themselves, what are we working so hard for? The going out to eat, the going to one of these places and being served is the way to feel normal. It's the way to feel like my work is worth it. I can afford to provide for my family this little luxury in this way. The missus didn't have to cook, being stereotypical. Everybody's out. It's a little relaxing. We'll actually look at each other. No. Everybody off the phones. We're hanging out. Come on. You're in a restaurant. Don't be on your phone. See those people. They look ridiculous. Don't do that. And it connects. That is good. And that is where a sense of normalcy comes from. When people can't afford to do that or feel that they can't afford to do that, they ask themselves, what am I working this hard for? What is this? You cannot deny that. You should not deny that. Do not deny where people are, where they exist, and what it is that moves them. I would argue that there is a great amount of America that isn't looking for millions and billions. They're looking for happy. They're looking for, you know what? This is good. And I have zero issue with that. To respond to Matt Walsh comes Andrew Colvett. Andrew was, of course, the producer and the right hand of the late Charlie Kirk. And I believe he still runs that show. He's still doing that show. It's on the same time I am, so I never listen. I've never met Andrew. And Andrew posted. And what Andrew posted was this right here. He posted that one of our TPUSA college students, meaning Turning Point USA, gave me his take on affordability. Quote, a burrito shouldn't cost $20. He continues, yeah, a lot of this is a hangover from COVID and Biden era inflation, but the lived experience is the same. It just feels like basic things cost too much. That is a very normal thing to say. That's very, very true. The idea that a burrito may not cost $20 is not the story. It's that the experience, the basics are just too high. It's the rent is too damn high. It's that feeling. The responses to this have been ridiculous. One of those ridiculous responses was from Mark Thiessen, who does a lot of writing, Fox, Washington Post. I follow some of his work. I like the guy, but he made a mistake. And he wrote, cry me a river. The burritos in the college cafeteria are included in your meal plan. Oh, we really don't want to win elections, do we? The political right has no interest winning elections. They don't. Everything that's said, oh, you're just complaining, oh, you're just ridiculous, as opposed to listening to what's being said. Not only is this said by Mark Thiessen, but Ben Shapiro jumps in and says that if young people were paying $20 for a burrito, they are, quote, doing life wrong. I said earlier this week that when it came to Sophie Cunningham, Matt Walsh had a swing and a miss. This is a swing and a miss from Ben Shapiro. Now, all I have is that quote. Producer Landon, if you want to go find the post from Ben, you can. That is a mistake. The argument here is not that a Turning Point USA member should not be buying $20 burritos. The argument here is the idea of cost. The idea that the basics are high, and that is not solely represented by the college student. It's represented by anybody who buys groceries. It's represented by anybody who pays car insurance or any other insurance, homeowners insurance. Can we discuss the rising costs here? Buying an airline ticket and you get less service, less care. And what do? You pay more and more and more. I was discussing yesterday that there's this budget airline out of Australia that now wants to charge you if you put your carry-on in the overhead bin. If that holds, what happens when they bring that to United and Delta and JetBlue, etc.? Now, some people responded to these things with just ridiculousness. One of those people was the vice president. The vice president stated, I'm surprised, talking about Mark Thiessen, I'm surprised to hear Mark say this. If you've ever met him in person, it's quite obvious the man has never missed a burrito. That's just dumb. What are you doing? Congratulations, you got in the dig. Terrific. You're now an influencer on social media. You might as well just be a podcaster, not the vice president of the United States. Unless, of course, this is all part of your economic nationalism that you're just thrilled by. Can we discuss winning elections for half a second? Could you listen to what is being said? There is a cost issue. And it's real. And it has a great number of places that we can look to. And yes, absolutely, Biden-level inflation is a part of it. Inflation is not down to where we need it to be. It isn't. We had a whole conversation about two Fed governors talking about the need for rate hikes. Increase interest rates to keep dollars from getting into the system. Inflation is too much cash and not enough stuff. And therefore, you increase the interest rates, less cash into the system, and inflation comes down. I saw somebody in the chat talk about deflation. Deflation can be a problem if it comes too quickly. Stagflation is super ugly. Just ask Japan over the last 30 plus years and ask China as they are now slowly realizing they are in the grips of it. It is obvious to all of us that the daily costs have gotten into an obscenity. It simply is a problem. Why not address that problem from all of the angles of which it is a problem? Inflation is a part of the problem. If President Trump would remove a bunch of tariffs, you would see things get easier. My take. If we took a look at the regulatory environment and talked about how less government is a clear place that we can engage to reduce cash in the system, to where President Trump is having great effect and result. We take a look at the jobs numbers that just came out, and I'll talk to Dr. Matt Will, economist at the University of Indianapolis, coming up in a little bit. The jobs numbers, my gosh, we lost 23,000 jobs. This is terrible. But we actually had sectors that we gained. Private jobs. The private sector gained 30,000 jobs in the month of July. Government lost 53,000 jobs. Losing government jobs is good. We don't need this big bloated government. But you lost more government than you picked up private sector, thus the negative number. So the negative number top line tells a story of things still having an issue, but there are things within it that explain why it's happening. Lowering government, smart, getting what Kevin Warsh, the Fed chair, is trying to do, getting things off the balance sheet, smart. Changing the regulatory environment when it comes to the very idea of costs, smart. How about we discuss the idea of a $20 burrito and those states that want to push $20 an hour minimum wages? Of course the cost of a burrito or anything else is going to go up. Do we not understand how this works? We have 1,000 ways to address what's happening and go and speak to Gen Z and speak to all of America and say there is a path out of this and it involves fiscal policy. We're the ones with the fiscal policy. Vote for us. Instead, I've got Mark Thiessen and Ben Shapiro dismissing it with non-intellectual commentary. This is baseline garbage that they just put out, and I've got the vice president making fat jokes. This is why people drink bourbon, and this is why people hate politics. And Republicans, this is why people hate you. What are you doing? You have an opportunity here. Why not take the damn opportunity? You can argue, well, you see, this is just a populist message. And what the populists would do, America has to protect itself more and they have to implement this and you can't be allowed to charge that. No, that stuff is wrong. And Trump has some of those inclinations because he's not a conservative. I understand this. And that's not correct. It has to be a policy prescription that takes government out of these things, that puts an end to this maddening idea that it is on the back of the employer to pay what somebody who has never employed anybody has decided is a living wage. We have to address these things honestly and clearly and show Gen Z that they could be active participants in making things better. All they have to do is act. And instead, listening to a real concern from Andrew Colvin, it gets dismissed. It is the dumbest thing I have seen the political right do in a good long time. And that includes nominating Carrie Lake in Arizona when you knew she was going to lose. I'm tired, like you, exhausted of people just not being normal. When that's all it takes. I'm Tony Katz. This is Tony Katz Today.
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0: So, producer Landon, as we were talking about the cost of burritos and this story about someone saying that they can't afford the basic things, it was Andrew Colvett saying that people at Turning Point USA are like, you know, a burrito shouldn't cost $20. The point being that the cost of the everyday things are too high. And I'm not suggesting buying $20 burritos. Tony Katz today. But to mock these people as opposed to recognize that there are increased costs and there are things we can do about this and these are policy prescriptions, and why not go sell those and show people how they can be active participants in making things better in their own life? Instead, they're getting mocked. And Ben Shapiro did it, and he was wrong. Mark Thiessen did it. He's wrong. They're just wrong. And producer Landon said, does this apply to DoorDash? Allow me. No, it does not. DoorDash is about you being outrageously lazy. It's not about the cost of the item. You are now paying for an added luxury. And there are people who DoorDash 4 times a week, producer Landon, true or false?
1: That's true.
0: Those people are insane. Those people need to have Dave Ramsey come hit them about the head with a stick. You can't afford DoorDash. What are you, out of your mind? That is about being foolhardy with your economics. That's a different conversation than the cost of simple, basic things. That's the difference. If you are somebody just starting out in life, or you're a college student, and you're DoorDashing 4 days a week, you are indeed doing it wrong. If you're talking about wanting to go out, and a burrito is really expensive, Chipotle, what have you, yeah, that is an issue. And that issue comes from a lot of other places. You deciding you need the luxury of someone driving it to you because you just won't get your ass off a couch. I don't feel anything for you. Now, in all of this, we should be clear. If you're just starting out, pack your lunch at home. It's better economics. If you have a kitchen, you need to cook. You need to handle your economic realities well. It doesn't change the point that's being made about our economics as a nation. This is Tony Katz today.
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9: News. I'm Deborah Valentine. A federal appeals court ruling that construction of the White House ballroom must halt due to a lack of congressional approval. Deputy Chief of Staff Stephen Miller argues the $400 million facility is a national security facility.
10: Shame on these judges. Let's get real in this country. Let's have a court system that actually upholds the law instead of making them.
9: Stephen Miller of Fox's Ingram Angle, President Trump blasted the decision as unjust while vowing to appeal. The Senate honoring the late Senator Lindsey Graham by passing a tough Russian sanctions bill that bears his name.
1: On this vote, the yeas are 86, the nays are 11. The 60-vote threshold having been achieved, the bill is passed.
9: It makes it more costly for countries to purchase Russian oil. 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
3: 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Your

Kings, Tony Katz. Tony Katz today, guys. Glad that you are here live streaming on YouTube and Rumble. Just look for Tony Katz. Come join the fun. Three more things. These are stories that should be front page news, but because of all of the news on the front pages, they get moved off the front pages. So I bring them to you. As we said, live streaming, smoking a Crux Marblehead as we do the show. It's turned out to be a lovely cigar and can work as a daily smoke. A nice piece, Crux, C-R-U-X. They have a whole line of cigars. This is the Marblehead right here. Did I pay, is this $10, $11 a stick? Something like that. Oh, I get it. Tony, how can you talk about affordability when you're talking about spending $11 on a cigar? Well, I can afford the $11 cigar. I can afford the $11 cigar, and I've set up my life to be able to do this every day. If you can't, and when I couldn't, I didn't. Right? This whole conversation about economics also never, ever excludes the idea of being somebody who is aware of your economic situation and being focused on it. I was being asked in the chat room about a car issue I have, and it's a rear differential went. I've never had a rear differential go. And so I was like, well, do you fix it? Does that mean you should sell the car? What do you do? And in speaking to some people who know better than I, the answer was, oh gosh, no. No. Everything else about the car works. You're not going to sell anything. Used cars are unbelievably high. Why are used cars high? Because new car prices are criminally insane. Criminally insane. The average car payment in America is $775 for a new car. And there are definitely people who are well over $1,000 in new car payments. That's crazed. Now, my issue there is certainly if you can afford it, you do what you will. If you're like, oh, I got to have a new car. No, you don't have to have a new car. Grow up and handle yourself. There's a difference between being smart about your economics and the economics of things. We have, when it comes to new cars, a problem by which we load it up with crap. Oh, this safety feature, that feature, the other feature. Nobody wants the features. Nobody cares about the features. And they all increase the cost of the vehicle. We're forced into these things. Somebody in the chat room wrote, that's the capitalism you guys wanted. Damn straight it's the capitalism I want. You think I want what the communists have to offer? No choices and breadlines? Pookie. Nobody wants that. No one who's normal wants that. But the government interference that causes the price increases have to go. Watch the prices come down. You can actually draw a direct line, in my view, between this and things like rent control. Of course. You have rent control. Oh, we're going to, the rent's too high and we have to stop these high prices of rent. If you have rent control, you're stopping the landlord from being able to charge a market rate. But you, the landlord still has to deal with the market rate for all the repairs. Then the landlord can't afford to make the repairs. And so what does the state come and do? They take the property because somebody has to manage this. And you are being a slumlord. Rent control is the maneuver to the expropriation of property. Argentina had rent control for years. Javier Milei gets elected. The rent controls end. Prices dropped immediately, and then apartments became available because landlords started renting again. But what do the communists want? They want to do away with rent. They hold symposiums. They write books about abolishing rent. How does that work? Well, it works when you don't believe in private property. So yeah, capitalism good. Communism sucks. But when we talk about cars, we're talking about all the things that are forced into it by a government. I didn't realize we would get on a whole thing here about the dollars, but I'm happy to do it this way. Get rid of the things that are, you know, I don't want my car, Ford, GM, Stellantis, whomever. Stop sending me a notification that I should look in the back seat to see if my kid is there. First, what about the people who can't have kids?
thanks for reminding them every day that they're unable to have children. I think that's rude and disgusting. Secondly, I do not want to spend extra for the reminder. I can put a post-it note right there on the dash. Or I can remember that I have my kid in the car. Don't take away personal responsibility. Stop it with that stupid dinging that happens when I don't put on my seatbelt. I wear my seatbelt. I think wearing a seatbelt makes sense. But if someone doesn't want to wear a seatbelt, I don't want a law that says they have to wear a seatbelt. If they fly through the window in a car accident, they fly through the window. It's no skin off my nose. I mean, it'll be skin off their nose because they just flew through the window. But don't bother me about it, and I don't want to have to pay for it. So the new car prices are so dang high because of a lot of this nonsense, this regulatory insanity. Therefore, the used car prices go up, and there would be no real replacing of this car, so get it fixed. It's just a rear differential. I didn't know. I now know. It is a crappy thing to have to replace. It is a crappy thing to have to replace if it can't be fixed. And yes, the auto shutoff is nonsense, but the EPA under Lee Zeldin has moved to remove the auto shutoff. And to that, excellent work. Absolutely terrific. I could not be more happy. But let me get to the three more things. And I will get to one more financial thing. This was Duke University, where the Justice Department says that Duke University's law school discriminates against white and Asian students. You can apply that anywhere. Of course it does. I would say this about Duke. I would say this about universities, not even just law schools. Medical schools, everything. Of course they do. The department, meaning the Justice Department, says that they're utilizing racial preferences in admissions, violating civil rights laws. So that's number one. They give a preferential treatment to black and Hispanic applicants, right? Because they want to say, look how many of this group, but look how many of that group. This is what happened with Harvard. They absolutely were discriminating against Asian students. Why? We've got enough of those. You've got enough of those. I mean, that is an absolutely horrifying thing to be said. That is pure, raw, unadulterated bigotry. Complete bigotry. So they said that the black and Hispanic students get a leg up on white and Asian applicants. And the median LSAT scores for white and Asian applicants who were rejected were higher than those of black students who were admitted. And this after the Supreme Court 3 years ago said explicit racial preferences are illegal in college admissions. We have already seen that so many of these universities have done workarounds to try and continue this road because they all believe in the bigotry. They are well wrapped into the idea that, no, this one deserves it and this one doesn't. They don't believe in the very concept of merit. Oh, if you don't think I'm not worried about my medical future and doctors and nurses and whether or not we brought in the best or the brightest, Tony, you're saying a black or Hispanic nurse can't be the best or the brightest? Of course not. But everything has to be on merit. And not based on this group and that group and a great number here and a good number here. And does it balance out? And how does it all look? And the pie chart's totally equal. That's not the way it works. That can't be the way it works. I don't want my doctor or my nurse getting into being a doctor or nurse because, well, we had to do that. I want the best of the best of the best of the best. That's what I want. And I can't imagine that there's somebody out there who wants anything else. Then there is President Trump denying a rift with Pete Hegseth regarding munitions, right? This reporting that somehow we're low on weaponry, which is indeed a firing offense. I would take every general
who was responsible over the last years, and I would bust him down. I had said I would bust him down to corporal, and someone reminded me, you can only bust him down to second lieutenant. Don't tell me how to live, but I get your point. Get rid of pensions, you get nothing. Low on munitions. It's an insane idea. Now, President Trump says we're not. And I didn't believe the reporting. And look, that you can argue in a whole series of ways that this was a story that got leaked. And, you know, it's Sun Tzu. And when you're strong, make your enemy think you're weak. And all these kinds of things. You can argue it was done to make the administration look bad and put pressure on them to stop being engaged with Iran. It also could be true. Again, the firings. But Trump's point is, no. There's no issue at all with Hegseth. There are a lot of people on the left who want to say all the nasty things in the world about Pete Hegseth. They're more than welcome to. I think Pete Hegseth has done an incredibly good job.

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1: 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And all of this noise about what the Fed is doing, what's inflation doing, let's really peel the onion back and look at what are the things that we can be doing to take the worry and the stress out of your retirement.
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0: promised I would share the new athletic director at Purdue University, Tommy McClelland, who's taking it on the chin and he's handling it pretty well. He's been doing some interviews about a really, really, really big foot in the mouth moment as he was making his announcement, right? Hey, it's a pleasure to be here. I can't wait to get started for Purdue University. Tony Katz today. Big Ten, and of course, you're talking about the rivalry with Indiana University, which just won the national championship. Coach Kurt Cignetti going undefeated, Fernando Mendoza, the whole story. Everybody knows it. It's an amazing story. This is what he said as he was being welcomed, as he was introducing himself to the university and to America.
1: Every recruit, every current student athlete will hear this message repeatedly. We are here to win championships. If you don't want to win championships, go to Indiana.
0: They are coming off the biggest national championship victory ever. Why would you tell them to go to Indiana? Also, they have many more championships than Purdue. Not good. Now, he has been on the circuit today, local stuff, national stuff. I'm with Pat McAfee as well. And in my neck of the woods in Indianapolis, he was on with a great sports host by the name of Jake Query. And he's like, look, I stuck my foot, and I believe one of the lines he used is, I play a lot of golf, and I hit that one directly in the water. There's still a lot of holes left to play. I'm telling you, there had to have been a conversation somewhere about whether or not you fire him. That's how insane that statement is. Insane. I don't think it's going to happen, but it had to have been discussed. Just, wow. That was a mess. This is Tony Katz today.
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18: Nearing confirmation, I'm Deborah Valentine, Fox News. A busy night on Capitol Hill with Acting U.S. Attorney General Todd Blanche on the verge of being official after a lengthy bipartisan battle. Fox's Chad Pergram in Washington has details.
19: It's just a matter of time until they confirm Todd Blanche as the next Attorney General. He has the votes, and as I always say, it's about the math. Keep in mind that on the Republican side of the aisle, the Republicans could only lose two members on their side and still confirm Todd Blanche. So Susan Collins, the Republican from Maine, who has a very competitive re-election bid this fall. She announced a couple of days ago she was a no. And then early this morning, Lisa Murkowski, she announced that she too would oppose Todd Blanche. Now, Mitch McConnell, the former Senate Majority Leader, he remains out, so they could only lose one more Republican and still confirm Blanche. So we don't know when this vote is going to be, but once they confirm Todd Blanche, the Senate is probably going to be done for the summer.
18: Earlier today, Louisiana Senator Bill Cassidy of Louisiana announced he would vote in favor of Blanche, securing the necessary votes needed for confirmation. With the Senate working on a vote on the confirmation of Acting Attorney General Todd Blanche as AG, some Senate Republicans are still opposed. Most Senate Democrats are expected to oppose Blanche's confirmation, putting the nomination in jeopardy. Louisiana Republican Senator John Kennedy tells Fox's America Reports he thinks Blanche will eventually be confirmed.
20: You could probably give me 2 hours and some good scotch, and I still wouldn't be able to explain it to you because I'm just not sure.
18: It could get lumped into a votorama of other major legislative items such as the SAVE Act and government funding before the chamber takes its August recess. The Senate has voted overwhelmingly 86 to 11 to pass a Russian sanctions bill named for the late Senator Lindsey Graham. It makes it harder to sell oil. 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
18: Officials have so far been unable to reach the scene where a helicopter crashed while battling a wildfire in central Utah. Fox's Kristen Goodwin has more.
21: The FAA revealing a helicopter battling Utah's Wide Mouth 2 fire crashed in Richfield Friday with two people on board.
22: Our top priority is responding to the incident. Local, state, and federal authorities are assisting in the response.
21: Carl Hunt, public information officer with the Great Basin Incident Management Team 2.
23: We've not reached the scene of the accident yet.
21: Tyler Hecht, deputy incident commander, revealing the crash did start another fire, and officials are trying to find a safe way to get to the scene amid extreme fire conditions in difficult terrain, noting other firefighting aircraft have not been grounded and crews are coordinating with the NTSB, which is leading the investigation into the incident. Kristen Goodwin, Fox News.
18: President Trump says the U.S. and Iran are talking. Fox's Peter Tusey has more from the White House.
24: We are seeing a more realistic President Trump. He's not overdoing it while he's talking about the likelihood of a deal. He's not saying that the negotiations are going great. He's saying they are fine. And that the reason the United States has not launched a huge World War II-sized attack against Iran is because he wants to give peace a chance. It is not, he says, because we're out of ammo. There were some Reuters bulletins crossing in the system that we have right as I was walking up here that suggest Oman and Iran are close to a deal, that a U.S. official expects a deal soon to reopen the Strait of Hormuz. Apparently, when that happens, the U.S. side, according to this report, is ready to end its naval blockade of Iranian ports.
18: President Trump says he's been directly involved in those talks between the regime and Oman. Former NBA star Enes Kanter has officially declared himself eligible for the 2027 WNBA draft. He said in a social media post, "If simply declaring who you are is all that's required, then I meet every requirement necessary." I'm Deborah Valentine. This is Fox News.
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1: 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And all of this noise about what the Fed is doing, what's inflation doing, let's really peel the onion back and look at what are the things that we can be doing to take the worry and the stress out of your retirement.
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2: You know, and I want to use the money to do more field tests, you know, and blah, blah, blah. And the next person gets up and they're like curing some eye disease. And the next person gets up and they're curing some other disease. And then it was my turn, and I went up and I was like, my name's Smokin' Ed Curry. I invented the hottest pepper in the world and I don't belong here. And I walked off the stage, you know. And I got third place. I couldn't believe it. Because the judges were looking at all the data, not just our speech. But that got me in touch with doctors who are really interested. Like that doctor with the nanorobots. He goes, you used to be fat. And I was like, yeah, I used to be fat. You know, he goes, I remember you. You said peppers cure cancer. Let's figure out why. And that got me in touch with people who were doing ALS, which got me in touch with people who were doing obesity, which got me in touch with it. All of a sudden, all these people in the medical community were listening to the things I was saying, looking at the research I had done. You know, you can look up all this stuff online. I mean, there's a key on a capsaicinoid that causes an autoimmune sequence in cancer and kills the cancer. It causes it to kill itself. Delivery method is the problem. Not everybody will eat a stupid hot thing like this all day long, okay? And it's up to the medical community to come out with something. We'll see what comes of it. But anyway, 2011, a funny thing happened. Through a miracle, absolute miracle God story, my wife and I were in the delivery room as our daughter was being born. We adopted a baby girl. 2 years later, the same miracle happened and we had a baby boy. But in between then, I had worked for the banks and my bank got bought by another bank. And I was planning to take a leave of absence. And the day I was leaving for my leave of absence, I got let go. So I found myself without a job, without an income, except for the pepper business, which was not making enough money to support itself. It got to the point where I was borrowing money for payroll, always paying back, but robbing Peter to pay Paul, essentially. So my wife was like, you need to work full-time in the pepper business and make that profit. And I was like, okay, I made you a promise, baby, that I would not, I'm going to find a regular job, because I promised you until all the debt was paid back, I would not stop working. And she relieved me of that promise, and I went full-time in the pepper business. See, beforehand, I was working at the bank from like 4 or 5 in the morning until, you know, 2 or 3 in the afternoon, and then driving to the farm and working the farm, and then going and making hot sauce at night. Between the two jobs, I was running about 18 hours a day. So we're still growing, but struggling. I had like 29 employees. I really didn't need them all, but, you know, people needed jobs. The downturn in the economy caused my friends to need jobs, and I hired them all. And I was sitting at a thing called the Southern Women's Christmas Show, looking around at the people who were working with me, trying to decide who I was laying off by payday, because I had 2 weeks to pay them all the money I owed them if I laid them off. And my phone kept on buzzing. I looked down and the phone was ringing, and it was someone from Guinness. And it said, congratulations, Ed.

0: You're officially amazing. You have the Guinness World Record for the hottest pepper in the world. And I started weeping. I literally got down on my knees and started weeping and praising God. And someone thought I was having a heart attack, and they called the little EMS unit, and this EMS golf cart thing came around the corner, and they were like, "Who's having a heart attack?" And I was like, "No, I'm crying, man. It's okay. It's okay. It's tears of joy, you know, not sorrow." But from there on, it has been, every day has been a journey that's an absolute miracle, whether it's good or bad. I've been able to grow this business to the point where we were supplying a whole lot of major manufacturers, and I mean major manufacturers, Fortune 500 companies, with the products they need to make the products they have. I got to meet my friends at Hot Ones. We make sauces for them, and they make a lot of hot sauce. And my sauces are going worldwide as the hottest and the mildest sauce. No one will believe me, but my goal isn't about making the hottest pepper in the world, because there's hotter top peppers that we've made that just taste like crap, so you can't use them for anything. It's more about the flavor and the heat and economies of scale. There was a national distributor making a wing sauce. They were using 11 55-gallon drums of salt mash to make this wing sauce. And I showed their head chef, who's right here in the same hometown, you can replace 55-gallon drums with a 5-gallon of Carolina Reaper and get the same heat and better flavor. And they did the experiment, and then they bought Reaper, okay, because of the economies of scale. They're saving the cost of 11 55-gallon drums. It had to do with a big business saving money on a product that they were selling a lot of. And see, Pepper X is 3 times hotter than the Reaper. So now if I approach that company with Pepper X, they can cut their cost in a third. Right now I'm a dad to a 10-year-old and a 12-year-old. If you had told me that was going to happen, I would have told you were out of your mind. I was not meant to have children, right? Even though I was clean, I really didn't grow up until I was married to Linda for like 6 years, 7 years. I was still a child inside. I had to learn what it was to be a man. And then I had to be taught what it was to be a real man and a husband and a boss and a leader. I had to seek out, or God put in my life, men who could teach me those things. So now I can support my family and be a father and a husband to my family. When you add up all the people, it's a lot of people. And some of them even call me a father figure, you know? And then my community that I live in, which I support by donating everything I can and having our company do everything I can. Then my church community, which I support 100%. I am just, the only word, thoroughly blessed to have gotten on this journey, built this business, and be in the position I am today. We'll see what tomorrow brings. If it all disappears tomorrow, I'll still be a happy man, because I know that's God's will for my life. But hopefully I can keep this going for another 20, 30 years.
1: And a terrific job by the production, editing, and storytelling by our own Greg Hengler. And a special thanks to Ed Curry. He's the president and founder of the Puckerbutt Pepper Company. And what a story he told. My goodness, he was on a ledge. He was out there. It was the birth of his daughter. He'd adopted a child 2 years earlier. He was working at a bank while dabbling with a part-time pepper business that wasn't really even meeting its bills, or just barely. And then he gets the notice from his bank, that legit job he kept to be an honest man. And he thought he was going to give him a leave of absence, and it turned into a layoff. And what did he do? Well, thanks to his wife, who had faith in him, he turned that part-time pepper business into a full business. But even there, he was teetering until he got that call that he was indeed the holder of the record, the Guinness record, for the hottest pepper in the world. As he put it, He has a thoroughly blessed life. So many Americans do. They're crooked lives in the sense that they aren't straight lines they live, but crooked ones. And Ed is a perfect example. Ed Curry's story, a classic American story here on Our American Stories.
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14: Straight Talk on Hormuz. I'm Chris DeMeo, Fox News. Negotiations over the reopening of the Strait of Hormuz are still ongoing, but there's still conflicting information being released.
15: Some very different messages coming out of Iran. It's tough to decide which faction to believe. On one hand, in Parliament, talk about perhaps trying to ban Israeli and U.S. ships from the Strait of Hormuz. At the same time, other Iranian officials talking about real progress on talks to reopen the Strait of Hormuz. The negotiations with Oman have made tremendous progress. President Trump has said he's played an active personal role in those negotiations, and he could expect an announcement on them as early as today. Iran has been demanding fees for any ships that go through the Strait of Hormuz. That position has been rejected by the U.S.
14: It's Fox's Steve Harrigan in Tel Aviv. A busy night on Capitol Hill with acting U.S. Attorney General Todd Blanche on the verge of being made official after a lengthy partisan debate.
16: Two Republicans, Susan Collins and Lisa Murkowski, opposed Blanche. One more GOP no would have tanked the nomination. Bill Cassidy was the only GOP holdout, and he will vote yes. Cassidy supports Blanche, even though President Trump ended his Senate career working against him in the GOP primary. The Senate also approved a bill to sanction Russia. Late Senator Lindsey Graham crafted the deal hours before he died. Lawmakers were sending a message to Vladimir Putin.
14: Fox's Chad Pergamon on Capitol Hill. If Blanche is not confirmed, he can still be allowed to serve in an acting capacity. The Pentagon revoking former Air Force Secretary Frank Kendall's access to classified information and barring him from holding any sensitive position. The Pentagon claims Kendall disclosed sensitive information about Air Force One's capabilities to the media, the $400 million plane, a gift to President Trump from Qatar. America's listening to Fox News.
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14: A helicopter crashes while battling a wildfire in central Utah. More from Fox's Kristen Goodwin.
5: A Sikorsky S-64 helicopter helping to battle Utah's Wide Mouth 2 fire crashed in Richfield Friday with two people on board. Extreme fire conditions in difficult terrain, making it hard for officials to initially reach the scene.
10: There were first responders in that area, firefighters were in the area, but due to the fire activity, it kind of overran the area. So no escape routes that any firefighters could get into or out of.
5: Tyler Hacked, Deputy Incident Commander with the Great Basin Incident Management Team 2. The FAA and the NTSB are investigating the incident. The helicopter was one of seven working to fight the inferno in Millard County that was ignited by lightning on July 27th. Kristen Goodwin, Fox News.
14: The FAA and local officials stressing Friday that they had no details on the conditions of the two people on board the helicopter. Five of football's biggest stars take their place among the game's immortals this weekend in Canton, Ohio. Fox's Jeff Manasso has more.
12: The Pro Football Hall of Fame's class of 2026 officially enshrined today as some of the NFL's all-time greats, including former New Orleans Saints Super Bowl winning quarterback Drew Brees, former Arizona Cardinals wide receiver Larry Fitzgerald, former Carolina Panthers linebacker Luke Kuechly, former San Francisco 49ers running back Roger Craig, and former Patriots and Colts kicker Adam Vinatieri, who won three Super Bowls in New England and another in Indianapolis, with each inductee receiving a bronze bust and delivering a Hall of Fame speech. The annual enshrinement caps Hall of Fame Week in Canton. Jeff Manasso, Fox News.
14: The Senate has overwhelmingly approved a tough new Russia sanctions bill named for the late Senator Lindsey Graham, who pushed hard for the measure before his death last month. The bill now heads to the House for approval. I'm Chris DeMayo. This is Fox News.
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3: News. I'm Deborah Valentine. Todd Blanche may be confirmed as U.S. Attorney General before Congress goes on summer break. This despite backlash over his nomination. Senator Eric Schmidt on Fox's Hannity.
4: I think the president picked somebody immensely qualified in Todd Blanche. And like I said, redirecting the focus of the Department of Justice away from the weaponization that we saw under the Biden administration.
3: Louisiana Senator Bill Cassidy Friday signaled his yes vote, giving Blanche the necessary votes for confirmation. A firefighting helicopter crashed while fighting Utah's wildfires over Fish Lake National Forest. Tyler Hecht is Deputy Incident Commander with Great Basin Incident Management Team 2.
5: We're expecting hopefully within the next 24 hours to be able to get into the crash site. We're looking for every opportunity to do that. It's just based on safety of those responders to get there. Unfortunately, right now, the fire conditions are just not allowing that to happen.
3: America's listening to Fox News.
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3: Feel that pain. That's what I've heard. They may be watching from above, but they don't feel the pain. And that was something else I was going to bring up before. I was trying to understand why these spirits were following me home, and I was told by the people that I was talking to, spiritual people, because I was on these cases that were unexpected deaths, these people nobody expects to die, you know, unless you're sick, right? And you
4: right.
3: know it's everybody's
4: you
3: gonna
4: know
3: die.
4: It's but, coming. Yeah.
3: Right. So they were unexpected deaths, and people, the decedent didn't realize that they were dead, or they didn't know what to do, or they weren't ready to go. And so that's why they'd kind of hang around the scene for a little bit, or follow me home. This is what I was told. So
4: now share with us the paranormal story.
3: Okay. So aside from the high on my back actually did not really scare me. It made me very uncomfortable. And I thought, I don't think they're supposed to touch you, you know, but I was also told with that one that if they wanted to hurt me, they would hurt me. They were just trying to get my attention. But the scariest, I've had a lot of scaries. I went through for about a year, and all of this is in my second book, The I Am Not Alone, all the paranormal that I've been going through. But I would have spirit that would appear in front of me. Now, I'm not just talking about a dark figure. I'm talking about an actual, usually half the body down to like maybe, well, no, maybe to the chest area, that would appear maybe about 4 or 5 feet in front of me and just be kind of bobbing in the air like that, staring at me. And I usually would freeze because it scared the bejani out of me. And,
4: oh, I bet. You know, yeah.
3: Yes. And it was like they were just looking at me. They had with blank stares, dead eyes. It got to the point where I tried to get myself to calm down enough that I could say, do you need help? You need to go to the light, or you need to cross over. But every single spirit that would appear in front of me always scared me. And I also had been dealing with, still am, about a week ago, the astral spiders. Are you familiar with those, the astral spiders?
4: Tell me about them.
3: But interesting, though, before we started here, the show, someone was telling me that they've written books, and she was very familiar with the spiders, and she dealt with the spiders for quite a while. But I had the first time I was woken up by, or I woke up, and there was a huge tarantula crawling up the side of my bed. Oh. And I'm in the Midwest, so as far as I know, there aren't any tarantulas in the Midwest.
4: It's not supposed to be.
3: No, and it frightened me so much that I almost hit the ceiling jumping out of bed, and then quick flicked the light on and was running around the bed looking for the spider. And of course, I didn't find a spider anywhere. So I thought, oh, maybe it was a nightmare. But they have continued to show up occasionally, and they're usually now up on a wall in my bedroom, and they'll either come like running towards me, and then they

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10: Construction halted. I'm Deborah Valentine, Fox News. President Trump vowing to appeal a new lower court ruling halting the construction of the White House ballroom.
11: Two of the panel's three judges ruled that President Trump does not have the unilateral authority to knock down the East Wing almost a year ago to build a new 90,000 square foot ballroom, which includes an underground military bunker. The majority of the judges wrote, "We are aware of no instance in American history in which a president unilaterally and using privately collected funds demolished substantial portions of the White House that Congress authorized to be built and American taxpayers paid for until now." The president says he will appeal to the Supreme Court, adding, "The military and Secret Service are viewing this horrendous politically motivated and unlawful ruling as a national security threat to our nation in that the entire complex is being built for the protection of our country."
10: Fox's David Spont reporting. Acting U.S. Attorney General Todd Blanche is on the verge of being officially confirmed as Attorney General. Fox's Chad Pergram has more from Washington.
12: It's just a matter of time until they confirm Todd Blanche as the next Attorney General. He has the votes, and as I always say, it's about the math. Keep in mind that on the Republican side of the aisle, the Republicans could only lose two members on their side and still confirm Todd Blanche. So Susan Collins, the Republican from Maine, who has a very competitive re-election bid this fall, she announced a couple of days ago she was a no. And then early this morning, Lisa Murkowski, she announced that she too would oppose Todd Blanche. Now, Mitch McConnell, the former Senate Majority Leader, he remains out, so they could only lose one more Republican and still confirm Blanche. So we don't know when this vote is going to be, but once they confirm Todd Blanche, the Senate is probably going to be done for the summer.
10: Louisiana Senator Bill Cassidy Friday signaled his support of the nomination. 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
10: Well, negotiations over the reopening of the Strait of Hormuz are still ongoing, but there's some conflicting information that's being released. Fox's Steve Harrigan has more from Tel Aviv, Israel.
4: Some very different messages coming out of Iran. It's tough to decide which faction to believe. On one hand, in Parliament, talk about perhaps trying to ban Israeli and U.S. ships from the Strait of Hormuz. At the same time, other Iranian officials talking about real progress on talks to reopen the Strait of Hormuz. The negotiations with Oman have made tremendous progress. President Trump has said he's played an active personal role in those negotiations, and he could expect an announcement on them as early as today. Iran has been demanding fees for any ships that go through the Strait of Hormuz. That position has been rejected by the U.S.
10: The Strait is a major water passage for the world's oil trade. There are fears that even if a deal is negotiated, it will not be held up by Iran. Officials have been unable to reach the scene where a helicopter crashed while battling a wildfire in central Utah. Fox's Kristen Goodwin has details.
13: The FAA revealing a helicopter battling Utah's Widemouth 2 fire crashed in Richfield Friday with two people on board.
14: Our top priority is responding to the incident. Local, state, and federal authorities are assisting in the response.
13: Carl Hunt, public information officer with the Great Basin Incident Management Team 2.
15: We have not reached the scene of the accident yet.
13: Tyler Hecht, deputy incident commander, revealing the crash did start another fire, and officials are trying to find a safe way to get to the scene amid extreme fire conditions in difficult terrain, noting other firefighting aircraft have not been grounded and crews are coordinating with the NTSB, which is leading the investigation into the incident. Kristen Goodwin, Fox News.
10: The Senate has confirmed Cameron Hamilton as head of the embattled Federal Emergency Management Agency. The former Navy SEAL is returning to the agency he briefly led last year. I'm Deborah Valentine. This is Fox News.
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3: That'll wrap it for now, but we'll be back again soon with more Highlighting the High Country.

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3: Time where I woke up and I had three finger marks on the cheek, on my face, my cheeks, or my cheek. And then I actually had a Zoom call that day, and it was with someone who's a reporter and out on the West Coast and also connects with spirit. And I talked to her after, and I said I was very concerned about that because I've heard of the three finger mark of the bad ones. I don't even like to say it, but she said, oh, no, that's, again, if they're trying to get a hold of you, they're just trying to get your attention. I don't know what that all was, but I certainly amped up on the smudging and the rosary and praying and crystals, and that was the last time that happened.
4: Let's go to Tim in Alberta, Canada. Hey, Tim, go ahead.
5: Hey, George, Donna. Hey, Donna.
3: Hi, Tim.
5: Yeah, hi. I was a civilian policeman prior to being a military policeman. That's how I ended my police work in my 50s. But anyways, you know, I've been to a lot of accidents up here in Canada, the Trans-Canada Highway, a lot of fatalities. I mean, 100. And, when we were just directing traffic, waiting for the vehicles to take the bodies or the ambulance to finish up, I'd always look around. I would look around to see if anybody was standing in the mist or like the shadows, you know, just out of curiosity. And, you know, I'm telling you, I did that like, you know, a couple dozen times at least, but I didn't see anything. But I live in a house right now. I'll condense this real quick. George has heard this. Military policeman, like I said, I was on base. I took a call. Babysitter in distress. I went over. What's going on? She said, well, someone's running up and down the basement stairs. And I went, well, that's odd. So I had a look. I went down in the basement completely empty. And I came up and I got her to call a friend, people out for dinner. So she called a friend. Friend came over, stayed with her, and I left. So anyways, they got rid of some of these MQs. We call them PMQs up here, private married quarters. They got rid of them because they downsized the base somewhat. They were building some new ones. So I got one. And it's on my farm. And lo and behold, one of the subordinates working for my wife told her, said, hey, you're in the PMQ that I used to live in. Actually, we got out of it. We got it changed because of, you know, it's haunted or something. So I ended up having a beer with him, and he told me exactly what happened with him. And it was the same story as a babysitter. So anyways, I'm in this place now, and the spirit is absolutely welcome. Some really odd things have happened, and I'm doing a FOIA right now to find out what happened, because I went to the housing on the base, and they said, no, we can't give you that information. But they knew the house, and we're talking 20 years ago. She said, oh, that was a house down in the MQ down on First Street. I went, yes, it was. And so when I find out this information, I'm going to share it with Coast First. And you too, Donna.
3: I would love that. And first off, thank you for your service. And when you were saying that you were on scene and you several times were kind of checking things out, I was going to say, oh, they were just waiting to follow you home. So that'll
4: times.
3: Be interesting. Yeah.
4: Let's take a few more calls, Donna. And where do people get your books?
3: My books are on Amazon, and they're hardcover, paperback, e-reader. This last one, I am Not Alone, is in paperback, but there's also hard copy, and there are pictures in the, I put a few pictures in the back of the book. Now, in black and white, they're not as clear as the colored photos, but just thought I'd mention.

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10: Straight Talk on Hormuz. I'm Chris DeMayo, Fox News. Negotiations over the reopening of the Strait of Hormuz are still ongoing, but there's some conflicting information being released.
11: Some very different messages coming out of Iran. It's tough to decide which faction to believe. On one hand, in Parliament, talk about perhaps trying to ban Israeli and U.S. ships from the Strait of Hormuz. At the same time, other Iranian officials talking about real progress on talks to reopen the Strait of Hormuz. The negotiations with Oman have made tremendous progress. President Trump has said he's played an active personal role in those negotiations, and he could expect an announcement on them as early as today. Iran has been demanding fees for any ships that go through the Strait of Hormuz. That position has been rejected by the U.S.
10: Fox's Steve Harrigan in Tel Aviv. A busy night on Capitol Hill with acting U.S. Attorney General Todd Blanche on the verge of being official after a lengthy partisan battle.
12: Two Republicans, Susan Collins and Lisa Murkowski, opposed Blanche. One more GOP no would have tanked the nomination. Bill Cassidy was the only GOP holdout, and he will vote yes. Cassidy supports Blanche, even though President Trump ended his Senate career working against him in the GOP primary. The Senate also approved a bill to sanction Russia. Late Senator Lindsey Graham crafted the deal hours before he died. Lawmakers were sending a message to Vladimir Putin.
10: That's Fox's Chad Pergram on Capitol Hill. If Blanche is not confirmed, he'll still be allowed to serve in an acting capacity. The Pentagon revoking former Air Force Secretary Frank Kendall's access to classified information and barring him from holding any sensitive position. The Pentagon claims Kendall disclosed sensitive information about the Air Force One's capabilities to the media. The $400 million plane was a gift to President Trump from Qatar. America's listening to Fox News.
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10: A helicopter crashes while battling a wildfire in central Utah. More from Fox's Kristen Goodwin.
13: A Sikorsky S-64 helicopter helping to battle Utah's Widemouth 2 fire crashed in Richfield Friday with two people on board. Extreme fire conditions in difficult terrain, making it hard for officials to initially reach the scene.
14: There were first responders in that area, firefighters were in the area, but due to the fire activity, it kind of overran the area. So no escape routes that any firefighters could get into or out of.
13: Tyler Hacked, Deputy Incident Commander with the Great Basin Incident Management Team 2. The FAA and the NTSB are investigating the incident. The helicopter was one of seven working to fight the inferno in Millard County that was ignited by lightning on July 27th. Kristen Goodwin, Fox News.
10: The FAA and local officials stressed Friday that they had no details on the conditions of the two people on board the helicopter. Five of football's biggest stars take their place among the game's immortals this weekend in Canton, Ohio. Here's Fox's Jeff Manasso.
15: The Pro Football Hall of Fame's class of 2026 officially enshrined today as some of the NFL's all-time greats, including former New Orleans Saints Super Bowl winning quarterback Drew Brees, former Arizona Cardinals wide receiver Larry Fitzgerald, former Carolina Panthers linebacker Luke Kuechly, former San Francisco 49ers running back Roger Craig, and former Patriots and Colts kicker Adam Vinatieri, who won three Super Bowls in New England and another in Indianapolis, with each inductee receiving a bronze bust. And delivering the Hall of Fame speech, the annual enshrinement caps Hall of Fame Week in Canton. Jeff Manasso, Fox News.
10: The Senate has overwhelmingly approved a tough new Russia sanctions bill named for the late Senator Lindsey Graham, who pushed hard for the measure before his death last month. The bill now heads to the House for approval. I'm Chris DeMeo. This is Fox News.
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3: News. I'm Deborah Valentine. Republican Senator Bill Cassidy of Louisiana says he'll vote for Todd Blanche as Attorney General, likely paving the way for Blanche to be confirmed to lead the DOJ. More from Fox's Chad Pergram.
4: Cassidy supports Blanche, even though President Trump ended his Senate career working against him in the GOP primary.
3: Cassidy announced his support Friday on the Senate floor. A federal appeals court halts construction of the $400 million White House ballroom because Congress has not approved the project.
5: President Trump says the ruling is a national security threat. He has expanded the size and scope of construction to include what he describes as a desperately needed military center, complete with bomb shelters, medical facilities, missile-resistant steel, and drone proofing.
3: Fox's Jared Halpern reporting. President Trump vows to appeal the ruling to the U.S. Supreme Court. 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
3: Was able to get me the phone number. I can't do it. I don't have the technology. I don't have the software, et cetera, to go to different websites and just look up things. But in any event, a friend of mine did, and I tried that number. Bet at least 10 times. And I kept getting a message that said, the number you have reached has a voicemail box that has not been set up yet. Mm. Now, I don't know if that's what other people have, if that is the proper number, that it, or if it's sometimes, you know, high tech doesn't always catch up to reality. Sometimes it might have an incorrect number. But that was Cornelius's YouTube site. And that was the number that showed up. And that's all the further I got. The phone didn't even ring. So I don't know what to think about that. That has me very concerned. Now, I wonder, could he be on a prolonged hospital stay?
4: Anything could be happening, Dee. That's what concerns me. I always go with my gut, and my instincts tell me something is wrong. I don't know what's wrong.
3: Yeah.
4: But something's wrong.
3: No, I don't either, but something's off, yeah. Because he is on there a lot. He's become a very friendly celebrity there at Coach.
4: He's got his own following. His following's as big as the show.
3: Oh, you're not kidding. But I also called you about something else. You know, there was something at the beginning. You know how you have little mini news reports to start off program?
4: Sure.
3: There's something about evil. And this doesn't quite add up, folks. When the conclusion was come to that, evil isn't quite as widespread as we've been led to believe. Ooh, I have trouble with that one, because if that's not the case, why does the world keep plummeting more and more toward destruction? Why is there more conflict and rage and warfare and hatred? That just seems. That doesn't quite add up to my way of thinking. Something's not right on that one.
4: Something's not right at all, thanks, Dee. But there's evil permeating every area of this planet. It's everywhere. Let's go to Brad in Wisconsin. Welcome to the show. Hi, Brad.
5: Thanks. I just started listening to you. I'm not a long-time caller. I wanted to talk about your last guest. My dad was a coroner in the state of Wisconsin, one of the longest reigning coroners, and he told me one time that he was coming back from an autopsy, and they had a body that just, the person lifted himself up and back down again, and when they go for autopsies, they, you know, it's two people, so it's not just one person. So another person had seen it, and he told me the worst thing that kept him up was children. When there was a fire one time where he was a police officer before he became a coroner, mm-hmm. and they tried to get, I don't know if it was a mom, it doesn't matter, but there was a kid in the car. The car was on fire, and they couldn't get him out. And all the policemen were just, you know, upset because they had tried and and the doorknobs got too hot, so they couldn't. And you know, they couldn't get it done. And that's one of the things. My dad's deceased now, but that's one of the things he told me that that bothered him about the job, was the fact that he, you know, anything.

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6: Confirmation nears. I'm Deborah Valentine, Fox News. A busy night on Capitol Hill with acting U.S. Attorney General Todd Blanche on the verge of being official after a lengthy partisan battle. Fox's Chad Pergram has details from Washington.
7: Two Republicans, Susan Collins and Lisa Murkowski, oppose Blanche. One more GOP no would have tanked the nomination. Bill Cassidy was the only GOP holdout, and he will vote yes. Cassidy supports Blanche, even though President Trump ended his Senate career working against him in the GOP primary. The Senate also approved a bill to sanction Russia. Late Senator Lindsey Graham crafted the deal hours before he died. Lawmakers were sending a message to Vladimir Putin.
6: Should Blanche not be confirmed, he can continue to serve as acting attorney general, head of DOJ. The Senate has confirmed Cameron Hamilton as head of the embattled Federal Emergency Management Agency. The former Navy SEAL is returning to the agency he briefly led last year. President Trump plans to take his defense of a new White House ballroom to the U.S. Supreme Court. Fox's Jared Halpern has more from the White House.
8: A split panel of judges on the Court of Appeals for D.C. is ordering construction on a $400 million White House ballroom to stop, ruling Congress must first approve the project. It is the latest legal setback for the project, upholding a district court ruling also blocking further construction. President Trump says the ruling is a national security threat. He has expanded the size and scope of construction to include what he describes as a desperately needed military center, complete with bomb shelters, medical facilities, missile-resistant steel, and drone proofing. The president also says funding for the 90,000 square foot ballroom is coming from private donors and not taxpayer money. At the White House, Jared Halpern, Fox News.
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6: Negotiations over the reopening of the Strait of Hormuz are ongoing, but some conflicting information is being released. Fox's Steve Harrigan from Tel Aviv.
10: Some very different messages coming out of Iran. It's tough to decide which faction to believe. On one hand, in Parliament, talk about perhaps trying to ban Israeli and U.S. ships from the Strait of Hormuz. At the same time, other Iranian officials talking about real progress on talks to reopen the Strait of Hormuz. The negotiations with Oman have made tremendous progress. President Trump has said he's played an active personal role in those negotiations, and he could expect an announcement on them as early as today. Iran has been demanding fees for any ships that go through the Strait of Hormuz. That position has been rejected by the U.S.
6: The Strait is a major water passage for the world's oil trade, and there are fears that even if a deal is negotiated, it will not be upheld by Tehran. A helicopter crashes while battling a wildfire in central Utah. Fox's Kristen Goodwin has details.
11: A Sikorsky S-64 helicopter helping to battle Utah's Wide Mouth 2 fire crashed in Richfield Friday with two people on board. Extreme fire conditions in difficult terrain, making it hard for officials to initially reach the scene.
12: There were first responders in that area, firefighters were in the area, but due to the fire activity, it kind of overran the area. So no escape routes that any firefighters could get into or out of.
11: Tyler Hacked, Deputy Incident Commander with the Great Basin Incident Management Team 2. The FAA and the NTSB are investigating the incident. The helicopter was one of seven working to fight the inferno in Millard County that was ignited by lightning on July 27th. Kristen Goodwin, Fox News.
6: Two people were on board. Former NBA players Enes Kanter-Freedom and Royce White have declared for the 2027 WNBA draft. It's a rebuke to Indiana player Sophie Cunningham's opposition to biological men in women's sports. I'm Deborah Valentine. This is Fox News.
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13: 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Four in the last 10 years and seven total throughout his life. Dude, go walk to the In-N-Out. What are you doing? 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
2: News. I'm Chris DeMeo. It's looking likely that the Senate will confirm President Trump's acting attorney general as attorney general. This despite a couple of Republicans putting up roadblocks.
3: Susan Collins, a couple of days ago, the Republican from Maine, she said she was a no. Early this morning, Lisa Murkowski, the Republican from Alaska, said she was a no. So then this came down to one vote with the Senate Majority Leader, the former Senate Majority Leader, Mitch McConnell, being out. Bill Cassidy, the Republican from Louisiana, he said this morning that he is a yes. There could only be two GOP no's with former Senate Majority Leader Mitch McConnell out.
2: Fox's Chad Pergam on Capitol Hill. The Senate passing a stopgap spending bill that would avoid a government shutdown in October. The Senate version is different than the House version, which was recently passed and would have to be reconciled. America's listening to Fox News.
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2: Right there with me. We all heard it clearly. And so after hearing that, I had to jump right back into action and take power and authority and bind and rebuke it, cast out. And then it departed. But it was, again, something that you and the listeners, you'd have to be there to see it and hear it for yourself to truly understand and appreciate what I'm saying.
3: Let's take a few calls here for you, Bill, and we'll come back and talk more about these events and the Mandela effect as well. Let's go to Colleen in Red Bluff, California to get things started. Hi, Colleen.
4: Hi, George. Thank you, I think, for taking my call. I'm actually kind of really nervous. I was married for a long time to an abusive man, and there were many times, just to cut it short, it was abuse verbally, physically, mentally, whatever, and sexually. And I can distinctly remember at least three or four times where I saw the face of Satan while he would be raping me and choking me, and I would have fought him off physically as hard as I could, and I was strong back then, and I mean, I would be sweating just out of energy trying to fight him off, and I feel like I've been stuck, and I don't know if there's residual effects from that or whatever, but I know.
3: Do you feel possessed?
4: I don't know if I feel possessed, because I'm a single mom, four kids, raised them all, worked hard.
3: And where is he? Know. He's done. He's gone, right?
4: He died, yeah.
3: He died.
4: About 3.5 years ago. But, I mean, we were divorced a long, long time ago. But, you know, I mean, God has been amazing in letting me raise my kids and everything that we went through. I mean, just a host of things. But personally, I just feel like not worthy. I don't know.
3: Well, let's bring the expert in to talk with you. Bill, go ahead.
2: And I'm very sorry that you've suffered in the way that you have. And I want you to know that God does love you, and God is with you, and God is for you. And I think it's time for you to start a new chapter, new season in your life, making God first in your life, and have a real connection with him, and allow him to show you that you are somebody and you are worthy. So I would suggest to you that, and whether it's me or somebody else, find someone to help you with this type of spiritual, and this would be more of a spiritual cleansing for you. And I would also recommend that you'd be rebaptized as well and start a new chapter and a new season in peace, freedom, and victory. I want you to look forward and never look back.
3: And you can get a hold of Bill through his website, Colleen, BillBean.net, linked up at coasttocoastam.com.
2: That's it. And God bless you. And if I can be of any assistance in any way, please, like George said, he just gave you the website. Don't hesitate.
3: Let's go to Ed in Hemp Hill, Texas. Ed, welcome to the program.
5: George, it's such an honor to talk to you.
3: Well, thank you, Ed.
5: And Bill, when I was 9 years old, my mother went to Kmart and bought a Ouija board.
3: Oh, boy. Mm. Oh, boy.
5: And
3: she thought it was a game, right?
5: Thought it was a game, yeah. And me and my brother played it. He was 3 years older than me. He was 12. And he died at 25 years old.
2: Oh, my.
5: And everybody in my family, except my father, he's 82.

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7: Fox News, I'm Chris DeMayo. It's been looking more likely that Acting Attorney General Todd Blanche gets confirmed as the official head of the Justice Department. Fox's Chad Pergram has more from Capitol Hill.
8: Susan Collins, a couple of days ago, the Republican from Maine, she said she was a no early this morning. Lisa Murkowski, the Republican from Alaska, said she was a no. So then this came down to one vote with the Senate Majority Leader, the former Senate Majority Leader, Mitch McConnell, being out. Bill Cassidy, the Republican from Louisiana, he said this morning that he is a yes. There could only be two GOP no's with former Senate Majority Leader Mitch McConnell out.
7: Now, Blanche's path to confirmation has been complicated over a settlement of Trump's lawsuit against the Internal Revenue Service that has drawn intense scrutiny by Republicans and Democrats. The Senate also passing a stopgap spending bill that would avoid a government shutdown in October. The Senate version is different than the House version, which was recently passed and would have to be reconciled. Negotiations over the reopening of the Strait of Hormuz are still ongoing, but there's some conflicting information being released.
9: Some very different messages coming out of Iran. It's tough to decide which faction to believe. On one hand, in Parliament, talk about perhaps trying to ban Israeli and U.S. ships from the Strait of Hormuz. At the same time, other Iranian officials talking about real progress on talks to reopen the Strait of Hormuz. The negotiations with Oman have made tremendous progress. President Trump has said he's played an active personal role in those negotiations, and he could expect an announcement on them as early as today. Iran has been demanding fees for any ships that go through the Strait of Hormuz. That position has been rejected by the U.S.
7: Fox's Steve Harrigan. 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
10: 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In the meantime, saddle up this pony called the Carolina Outdoors, because the outdoors is in session, and come on in. The listening is fine. Of course, your host, Bill Barty, on this side of the radio dial. But on the other side of the radio dial is a friend of the show, a longtime resident of One Julian Price Place. His name, Charles Jenkins. It's great to have you in studio.
11: It's wonderful to be with you, Bill.
10: Charles, we're going to have a conversation that's going to continue through the entire episode or program of the Carolina Outdoors. Mm-hmm. And we're going to be talking about boating, and boating is, of course, one of your passions. But one of your other things, I just have to hit this really quick because it is appropriate for the Carolina Outdoors, but you are a tourism ambassador.
11: Yes.
10: For the state of North Carolina.
11: I am a certified travel counselor.
10: And that, what that means is there are welcome centers, there are rest areas, there are places for us to have respite from our travels when we're on the roadways of North Carolina. Tell us what joys you get from being that type of consultant and advisor.
11: Oh, sure. Well, for North Carolina, our welcome centers are only to the entrance into the state at the major arteries, so 40, 26, 85, 77. So if you're coming into the state, you'll see a welcome center and a rest area. There's many, many more rest areas, but there's only that many, 9 welcome centers. And inside is every piece of information that they can hold about the state. We have over 1,000 brochures and pieces of information that are about every segment of the state, all the way across, up and down, you name it, from county to cities to events, all of that. And, of course, maps, which people still want a lot. They want paper maps. And they want the magazine that tells them about Brevard or Gastonia or Charlotte.
10: How awesome has that been since you've left WBT and gone into that?
11: Yes.
10: How awesome is that with the ever-evolving changes of the municipalities? I mean, the geography doesn't change.
11: Right.
10: I mean, Grandfather Mountain is still Grandfather Mountain, and the Outer Banks are still the Outer Banks. But the vibrancy of Cleveland County these days, or Jackson mm-hmm. County, or Ashe County in the High Country, to Gastonia. I mean, Gastonia or Belmont
11: yes.
10: or Waxhaw or Weddington, they may not be on the pathway that you're working that
11: right.
10: currently as a consult.
11: Right.
10: But those are vibrant communities
11: yes.
10: that really are holding their own in as North Carolina explodes in mm-hmm, population. Mm-hmm. Is that hard or fun or challenging or all of the above to keep up with?
11: It can be. It can be challenging. I'm very fortunate that I did so many years with Mark Garrison on the travel segment, and most of it was around the state. And so that's what I did. Cindy and I would go and stay here or there in different, you know, I love it. I absolutely love it. So, you know, people say to me, well, where should I go? I said, if you haven't been to Hendersonville, you need to go to Hendersonville. If you haven't been to Bryson City, you got to go to Bryson City.
10: Oh, yeah.
11: You can stay in a nice cabin right on the water, and you can see the train go by your backyard.
10: So the breadth of experience that you've had in your life
11: yes.
10: really is really where the talent comes in sharing what you already have known about.
11: The 30 years of living here
10: yeah.
11: and using it professionally.
10: But I will add,
11: yes.
10: living here, using it professionally, and carrying an air of curiosity.
11: Oh, yes.
10: Is probably, so you get to talk about it all, whether it be the Earl Scruggs Center in Shelby,
11: right.
10: or whether it be the newest restaurant that opened in Concord.
11: Yes, Panning for Gold. Whatever it is, whatever they want to see.
10: Is there still any gold left?
11: Oh, yeah. People still get some gold.
10: I'm for that. Charles, one of the things that we're
11: yes.
10: going to talk about is boating, of course. That's
11: yes.
10: what we're going to get into. We're going to have Jeremy Early jump on and talk a little bit about some adventures coming up, including a speaking event over at Jesse Brown's on August 13th that he is going to be doing. But in the meantime, as we begin our conversation with boating after that, part of it is going to be end up being safety, and because of the growing area that we live in, whether it be North or South Carolina, both of them growing, there is always some kind of error that can be fatal on our boatways. And oftentimes there are accidents that happen. Sometimes it may be speed, but more than not, it involves alcohol.
11: Yes.
10: And there are plenty of people listening who are like, yeah, I like to drink beer on my boat out on the lake. Will you lay down the law, so to speak, on what it is about consumption of alcohol and how we should act or not act on the waterways of the Carolinas?
11: Absolutely. And if those who boat are not now aware, they should be, that the laws that pertain to alcohol and boating are the same as on the road. It never was that way before. And you may say, okay, well, I can drink a beer while I'm boating. You better not be. Not when you're at the wheel. They come alongside you and see that, they're going to stop you.
10: Gotcha.
11: Here's a good model. And this is what I do. This is what we do. We go out, we anchor off, and we're set wherever we are on the sandbar, somewhere safe, and everything's all set. We get out on the water, and we tie up our floats like a little lounger to the boat. We tie it up to the cleat so that we don't have to worry about even drifting. And I take one can of beer with me out on the water. I drink that. We come back in. I have lunch. We go back out in the water, I come back in, and so 2.5 hours later, I take the boat back. I'm not drunk anymore. I'm not even dry, nothing anymore. But that's it. One beer is fine for me because the water and the sun and the motion magnifies the effect of alcohol. Oh. I would say times three. Each of those, in and of itself, magnifies it.
10: Aha!
11: And it really does. I mean, you'll know it, especially if you have what you might normally drink otherwise.
10: That makes perfect sense. So what about if we have other people on the boat? They are allowed to have open containers and drink beer as long as they're not operating.
11: That's correct.
10: And they're 21 years old or more.
11: And I would still recommend that they limit it if it's not something they're used to. Because it can really all of a sudden hit you and you wonder what happened. And most of the most important things is when you're coming back to the slip is to remember to never bring the boat back in any faster then you're willing to hit the dock.
10: Hey, there's some good advice right there. It's not like your car is, it doesn't stop all of a sudden.
11: No.
10: Well, I look forward to continuing this conversation upcoming. So if you're listening, whether it's with media partner WBT Radio or via the podcast, stay tuned because Jeremy Early's coming up. And then the conversation continues with our friend Charles Jenkins right after this.
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14: 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I've had a couple of beers, man. Your show is great. Like, my wife, she'll sit there next to me, and she's like, I don't like him. And I'm like, I get him. You know what I mean? Like,
13: 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It's usually the other way around. 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But something must be wrong with your wife. 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
14: She married me.
13: Yeah, so, that's what I was saying. 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
1: 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Welcome, everyone, to the Carolina Outdoors. I'm your host, Bill Barty, and it's never too early to prepare. 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
2: Thank you, Bill. Glad to be here, man. What a wonderful introduction. Thank you.
1: Well, Jeremy, I'm not done with the introduction because I said, a scoutmaster. What's the scout troop? Because you know that you have to get your propers from the youth being here on the Carolina Outdoors.
2: Mm-hmm. I've been the proud scoutmaster of Troop 165 going on 8 years now.
1: Number 165.
2: Just a very active troop, and I'm thankful for the opportunities I've been given to just grow my own outdoor enthusiast plus my interest plus everybody else's in the troop. It's been wonderful.
1: Well, you've got a strong background in the outdoors, in adventure, in creating space for other people to enjoy nature and recreation that way. But you kind of have a new venture right now away from Jeremy Early Trailworks and this thing called All Points Adventures. What's the goal of this brand new venture for Jeremy Early?
2: Yeah, thank you for asking. All Points Adventures, me and my partner, Doug Bell, we've been throwing around the ideas. We both have been in the scouting realm for a long, long time and just feel that when it comes down to the outdoor skills that are taught in scouting, that should be brought, the opportunity to be brought to the masses. And we'd just like to do that. We'd like to take folks on camping trips that are a little more pointed towards backpacking and, we might do a car camping trip from time to time throughout the year. It's going to be focused on like we're cooking meals in camp or we're just kind of what it takes to just be more comfortable and more aware in the woods to make better stewards of the places that we do have, that we still do have. Something gets me, and it's always been going to a campsite and it's left dirty or there's folks that are making a lot of noise, and to each their own to how they want to camp. But if for my own personal interest, I like to feel like I'm a little bit more secluded. So just kind of want to teach that idea of, leave no trace type principles with along the lines of just, hey, backpacking and camping overall is not as far away from you as you think.
1: I'm going to make you talk a little bit about the meals though, Jeremy. I've got to jump in on that because you're not just talking about Denny Moore beanie weenies and s'mores over the fire. And just so you have a heads
2: Correct.
1: Up. You're talking about real cooking over a campfire. You don't know this, but I'm going to tell you, and our listeners out there are going to find out. We have the former host of This Show is Cooking with Charles Jenkins right beside me. And one of my fondest, most awkward memories, respectfully,
3: yes,
1: is going in after the McNinch House, fine dining here in Charlotte. And Jeremy, I went in with freeze-dried food. To talk on This Show is Cooking. Charles, what are your insights on how to properly prepare a meal around a campfire? And we'll see what Jeremy has to say about that.
3: Well, as a Cub Scout, it was hot dogs.
1: Yes.
3: And marshmallows. Staples.
2: Staples.
3: Right. And then later in life, of course, it was steaks and beans on a pot or baked potatoes. I mean, it's so easy to do it. And it always tastes better outdoors.
1: Mm-hmm. Did you hear that part, Jeremy?
2: It does.
1: It does taste better.
2: It absolutely does. When it's actually your own time and effort into it, it makes that much more rewarding.
3: That too.
1: You know what? Plus, let me
2: find out ways to keep your dishes down. You have to clean so much.
3: That's true.
1: Now, you sound like a scoutmaster right there. Jeremy, I have to ask you this, because this is what Charles asked me during that episode. It was a Sunday morning. I remember it so well. But he asked me, why does it taste better? So you put in the version of, when you put some work into a meal, it makes it taste all the better. I would dare say, too, that you have different different competition with your taste buds and the smells, mm-hmm. the aromas when you're outdoors than you do when you're in a restaurant, no matter what that restaurant is, how fine or less or casual that it may be. I don't know. Do you guys agree?
3: Yes, it's definitely. It's different because 100%. It's different cooking fuel. It's the wood. You know, that's the wood that you're using, you're not actually getting that anywhere else, but right there.
1: Well said.
2: Yeah.
1: Jeremy, 100%. I'm going to delve in with you talking about teaching the attributes of maybe scouting, outdoor skill, not for youth, but for their parents, grandparents, aunts, uncles, mm-hmm. for people like that who are interested in being outdoors. We're talking about the cooking, but some of it is just managing a campsite as well, as in regards to setting up a tent, maybe the etiquette of a hike. Where is all of those, that teaching session? It won't necessarily be on August 13th at Jesse Brown's. You're going to do it out in the woods during one of the, arguably best times to be outdoors in the Carolinas, which is October.
2: Yeah, absolutely. October 3rd and 4th and leading overnight, our first overnight as an organization, as a group in the All Points Adventures. Up to the top of Grandfather Mountain, just along the ridge. We're going to camp at the one group site on top of the ridge and do a little day hiking out to the bridge and stuff. But we're going to have a good time. It's just a overnight camp out that allows things to just slow down a bit. You know, it's probably 5 hours or so max on the trail. So in that time, we get a lot of time in camp to just kind of hang out and relax and enjoy the place that we're at. Beauty of Grandfather Mountain, any time of year is that come 5:30 or so p.m. the rangers are pushing all the guests back to their cars, so it opens up the entire ridge for us to have it basically all to ourselves, which is just a incredible opportunity in and of itself. But when we get to camp, we're going to set up camp this way. Our cooking areas over here, not so much like a sit down take notes, but just a hands-on approach of, hey, can you guys help me with this as I get bear ropes. We use bear canisters for certain places. We use bear ropes for certain places. This is why. This is how we do it. It's just an opportunity for folks to get that hands-on learning experience. I think helps me out. You can tell me something from a book 100 times. I won't get it until I actually try to do it myself. So,
1: well said. So you'll be talking about that. This is kind of a 3-point presentation of Step mm-hmm. Back into Nature with Jeremy Early of All Points Adventures. On August 13th, over at Jesse Brown's, the brick and mortar in the Sharon Corner Shopping Center. Hey, you're also going to be following that trip in October up with one in November, November 14th and 15th. Both of these are moderate trips. The second one is a backpacking mm-hmm. trip to, in the Great Smoky Mountains National Park, Forney Creek, that area. Mm-hmm. Jeremy, what does mm-hmm. moderate mean for those of us who may be listening who are interested, but they're like, moderate? I want to be safe. I want to have fun. I don't want to be put in any danger or outside of my scope of athleticism, if you will.
2: Sure.
1: What's that mean?
2: So I put moderate more so because of the distance to hike in and out more than the trail itself. There's some difficult stretches where you have to go up some steep contours, but relatively short distances. You can take your sweet time doing it. There's no rush to get to a campsite. It's Forney Creek itself is just a great place for fly fishermen. Any fly fishing enthusiasts that might be in line with Jesse Brown's other ways of or items that they sell. But it's just a 6.2 miles, a little bit of difficult terrain topography. But overall, I think if anyone that has backpacking experience would have no problem getting there in a few hours time. We can stop and have lunch along the trail, just relax, take our time, because once you get to camp there, that's kind of it. It's just some little day excursions out and about from that campsite.
1: Hey, a lot of ears perked up when you said something about fishing up there in the Great Smoky Mountains National Park, especially in mid-November.
2: Idyllic place. Yeah. Would think that maybe we can hop in line with a lot of other fishing enthusiasts who might already be that way.
1: Well, you're going to be on hand August 13th. The big cherry on top of all of this, and I don't think all 3 trips are required if you have an interest in any one of them, or maybe just interested in learning about this brand new venture from somebody in our neighborhood, All Points Adventures with Jeremy Early. Doug Bell is going to be on hand as well. But this one is one more step because it's not 6.2 miles. It is thousands of miles. It's a trip to the Serengeti Safari and a Kilimanjaro summit. Tell us about that, which is in 2027, which is why I opened it up by saying preparation matters, because you're giving us the opportunity to prepare. For many, it's a bucket list, a safari, climbing Kilimanjaro. Tell us about East Africa, Tanzania, the Serengeti, and what that portion of a 2027 trip is all about and what you'll be covering in August at Jesse Brown's.
2: It's perfectly why the business is called All Points Adventures, because it's not set to any one place in particular. But I have had so much experience wonderfully working hand-in-hand with the Lunch Project, a local nonprofit in Charlotte. It's taken on, and it's under different ownership or leadership these days, but I was able to get involved from the ground floor and lead their Tanzanian trips. We would go and feed meals to primary schools in Arusha, Tanzania. Arusha is just right there at Kilimanjaro International Airport. You can see the top of the mountain on a clear day. And it's also the jumping off point for all Northern Circuit safaris in Tanzania. So I've been able to go. This will be my 11th time going in June 13th to 25th of next year. I have it set up with my partner in Tanzania, Ernest Mbaga, with East African Safaris and guides and safari and guides. We have put together a wonderful itinerary of 4 days in the central northern Serengeti by flying in to Serenera in Serengeti National Park, spending 3 nights in a luxury tent camp. On the fourth day, it's a Thursday, those that are hiking Kilimanjaro, we're going to fly out that morning about 10 o'clock. But before that, before sunrise, our whole group is going to have the opportunity to go hot air balloon riding at sunrise over the Serengeti. The Kilimanjaro hike group leaves after that and goes for a 7-day trip on the Machame route, which goes from west to across the southern face, goes from west to east up the mountain. 7 days gives it 5.5 days to summit and acclimatize, and best chance of getting of achieving a summit. I want to say it's about an 80 to 90% summit rate.
1: So you'll cover all of that. You'll cover all of that on August 13th. It's All Points Adventures. It's a free event at Jesse Brown's, again, Thursday, August 13th. We're going to be there at 6 o'clock. Jeremy's going to start talking at 6:30. He is presenting A Step Back Into Nature, 3 upcoming adventures with All Points Adventures. Join us all for an evening of inspiration as Jeremy shares his details on these 3 excited guided trips from local North Carolina peaks all the way to East Africa. Jeremy, thanks a bunch for being on the Carolina Outdoors. We can't wait to see you over at Jesse Brown's.
2: Bill, I look forward to it again, man. Thanks for having me back.
1: Fantastic. And that information will be up at jessebrowns.com. Just go over there and hit the calendar, and all of the details will be there. We're going to take a quick break, come back, and continue the conversation of the Carolina Outdoors with a guest. Stay tuned for that. 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
7: News. I'm Deborah Valentine. The Senate has passed a resolution funding the government through December 11th and confirmed the nomination of Todd Blanche as Attorney General prior to summer recess. Former VP Kamala Harris speaking at the Inspirenola Charter School Inspire the City rally, criticizing the Trump administration's ongoing conflict with Iran.
8: They'll spend $125 billion on Trump's war in Iran, while folks can't even cover their basic needs here in America.
7: Harris said the best way to stop the administration is through the midterm elections. A firefighting helicopter crashed in central Utah while battling wildfires. Tyler Hecht, deputy incident commander.
9: At this point, we didn't want to put them at any more risk until we know it's safe. So that's an ongoing conversation with us and fire.
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1: Fuel up the boat and get ready. We're going to head across the lake and enjoy some cool water, soak in some sunlight, safely, of course, for the vitamin D, and do what thousands of Carolinians do every summer. Welcome, everyone, to the Carolina Outdoors. I'm your host, Bill Barty, and each week I bring different outdoor adventures to you so that you can maybe be challenged to seek out your own adventure, and whatever that adventure is, we want you to be safe in pursuing it. Along the way, of course, we speak to people that are helping make these outdoor adventures happen and or to keep us safe doing them. 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Although it's been a little while, I looked it up. Plus, you're going to find out what some people are doing in retirement as they return to their passions of the outdoors, in this case, boating. Charles Jenkin, former host of this show is Cooking with Charles Jenkin, former host of Food for Thought on WBT's Morning News with Bo Thompson. Hey, we know that guy. Former host of Restaurant Reviews and Travel Segments with Mark Garrison. He's also a travel consultant for the state of North Carolina, as well as being a boating expert and enthusiast. Charles, welcome to the show.
3: Bill Barty, it is so great to see you again and be with you.
1: I love it. Well, especially, you know what, we're long overdue, so shame on me. Shame on me. But hey, boating in the Carolinas,
3: it's big.
1: It is huge. And I've got the top or so states, and I love going through this. I'll go through it with you because you've lived in some of them. But spoiler alert, the Carolinas, both of them, are in the top 13 of these. So number one, I don't know if I should get you to guess, but it's got year-round boating, weather, access to the Atlantic Ocean, the Gulf.
3: Florida.
1: You got it. Lakes and rivers. Florida remains the nation's largest recreational boating market. And, of course, over on the other side of the glass, we've got Steve Anthony, who hails from South Florida. He knows his way around a boat here and there as well. Of course, Texas is number two. Michigan, with the Great Lakes up there, is rated three. Four is North Carolina.
3: Wow.
1: The Outer Banks, Intracoastal Waterway, and the numerous inland lakes that provide a diverse mix of coastal and freshwater boating experiences. It's there. We're going to mark that one. North Carolina at number four. New York, Minnesota, Wisconsin, California, which has the Pacific harbors, San Francisco Bay, all the way over to Lake Tahoe and the inland reservoirs. It's got one of the most diverse boating landscapes. And then Georgia and Alabama with their access to the Gulf and, of course, plenty of lakes and rivers there. South Carolina, number 13, and part of it is the same as North Carolina. It's access to the Atlantic Ocean, intracoastal waterways, and the number of inland lakes that provide so much diversity for recreation out there. I don't know. I know you and Steve, your boating career, it started in Florida.
3: It did. It started in Florida when I was very, very young. And when I went up north, I lived in Rhode Island, went to summer camp, learned how to sail on these little javelins. And that continued till I got my own sailboat, moved back down to Florida, lived on my sailboat in Miami, and sailed out to the Bahamas many times. Then came up here. Actually, got other boats that were sailed. But for the first time I came here, and 6 years, 7 years ago now, my wife and I, we bought a powerboat, first time, and on a lake, not on the ocean for the first time.
1: Well, will you talk a little bit about that? This is going to be a little bit personal, but will you tell us the different I guess, the attractions to boating, because boating means so many different things, from starting out, I don't know, from a sailboat to a kayak to a powerboat.
3: Yes.
1: What are the, not the differences in the boat, but the differences in what you get out of a boating experience in each of one? Because from sailing to a powerboat, entirely different.
3: Entirely different. And it's funny you say what you just did, because Cindy and I, when we first started talking about getting a boat, we did talk about a canoe.
1: There you go.
3: And we went from a canoe to a 26-foot Sea Ray cabin cruiser overnight. But that's what we ended up with. So
1: they serve different purposes, but part of the purpose is enjoyment.
3: Yes.
1: I mean, boating provides so many different, you know, from transportation, the mobility to movement on water. But somewhere inside us as a boater, as an enthusiast, it grabs something different in each pursuit, whether it is human powered with a canoe or kayak or even a stand up paddleboard. I know that's not the boating we're talking about.
3: No, that's even that, though. You're right. There's something about being on the water and in the water, being surrounded by the water. And, of course, if you're on a nice lake or on the ocean, you've got beautiful surroundings, whether it's the horizon to infinity or the trees and the birds and, you know, whatever else. So sailing is so quiet, and you don't have an engine running, and it can be much less expensive to acquire and to own. Power boating, you're making more noise, but once you get there and you anchor off, you've got a lot more amenities, if you like. And it's perfect for all the lakes we have here. We have so many that we're surrounded by, from Lake Norman, Lake Wiley, Baden Lake. You've got Lake James, Lake Hickory, and one of the biggest ones in the state in the middle, Lake Jordan.
1: Well, what you just said about what you and Cindy went through in making a decision on a boat, can you talk a little bit about that? The consideration of, because you can rent boats these days, or you can buy a boat.
3: Yes.
1: Will you tell us the difference?
3: Yes. And don't ever consider buying a boat until you have rented a boat a few times. Obviously. It's just like a pet. If you could, you could take it home for a week and make sure. In this case, you got it. It's yours. And the moment you bought it, it's lost value, just like a car. but you've got to consider all the different things that require buying a boat. The time it will take you, the cost, initial cost, is nothing compared to the maintenance. If you have to keep it somewhere, you have to pay for that. If you're going to keep it in the water, you really have to pay for that. And you've got insurance, the cost of the fuel, and it goes on and on. If you haven't calculated that in advance, and unfortunately that's what happened back in the early 2020s, because we couldn't go out, isolation, right? Couldn't go out to dinner, but you could get on your boat. In fact, for a little while, they closed the ramps here that you couldn't even get on the water unless your boat was already in the water. Thankfully, we have a covered slip at Marine Max in Lake Wylie Marina, and we were able to go boating, because if it weren't for that, we probably would have gone crazy.
1: Wow. Well, that is another thing. And you know what? I have, there was an economic impact study done. It's got a little bit of age on it, but I'm going to tell you, it's got 3 years of age, but part of those states that I was listing out of Florida, California, Texas, Michigan, Florida, $31.3 billion. The economic impact of boating, California, $17.3 billion. These are all up 50 or more percent in the past 8 years. Texas up 73%, 11.8%. North Carolina is $9.1 billion. South Carolina is $6.5 billion. 27,000 jobs come from South Carolina in this because of this industry. North Carolina has 28,000 jobs that come from this energy. All of this is according to the survey done by National Marine Manufacturers Association. So it's a big
3: deal. That makes sense.
1: Is there a better time to buy a boat than not? Is it like building a pool in January?
3: For a new boat, I don't think there's a specific time personally, and I'm not a big fan of buying a brand new boat, simply because the value you can get on a very good used boat for the cost of having it professionally surveyed for whatever it costs, $200, $300, $400, whatever it is, and to have someone tell you that yes, this boat is in excellent condition, or this one thing doesn't work, and you should have that taken off the sale price. Either way, that's what we did, and that's how we got our boat. And we've had it now 7 years, and it's been absolutely excellent. It really has. But when it comes to repairs, the work now starts at about $200 an hour for workmanship. That includes just finding out what's wrong. And everything else, don't forget you've got to pay the North Carolina Department of Resources for an annual registration fee. And you've got to pay property tax.
1: So those are all considerations.
3: All of those are, you've got to list all those 15 items and then put a number to them and say, okay, how much is that going to cost me a month? Not to mention up front. And that's if nothing else goes wrong.
1: But we're going to have to get to the fun part because we don't want to talk about
3: no,
1: the
3: that's
1: part.
3: Good enough.
1: But I will tell you that the industry sold over 260,000 new boats. This is nationwide. And more than 1 million pre-owned boats. This is 4 years ago. Ranging from anything from a small aluminum and fiberglass fishing boats to the pontoons and family cruising and water sports boats that were out there. So that's a big deal. Recreational boating is a uniquely American-made industry, with 95% of boats sold in the U.S. being made in the U.S. Wow.
3: That's remarkable.
1: And what's more than that, even the majority of the $12 million registered boats, they are smaller than 26 feet in length.
3: Yes.
1: And they're towed by their owners to the local waterways.
3: Yes, to the ramps.
1: Just as you were saying.
3: Right.
1: Let me ask you about that. Talk to us. Whether it's maintenance, etiquette, which we'll get into, operation safety, navigation, or backing the trailer up to the boat ramp.
3: Oh, my gosh.
1: What's the most challenging part of being a boater?
3: I would say trailering it. And taking it in and out of the water, which I would be scared to death to do. And I know once you've done it enough, you better have the right size truck and all that stuff. And you sometimes have to wait. You sometimes have to wait to get it into the water. And you sometimes have to wait with the boat out there just to be able to get the trailer back to the ramp because there's so many boats waiting to leave at whatever. And that works for people. And if that's affordable for you, then it's a great way to go boating. The most important thing is to get out on the water.
1: Well, my old friend on this program and beyond, Don Yeager, for 20 years or more, but who's counting? That used to be his favorite pastime.
3: Oh.
1: Is going to the boat ramp,
3: yes,
1: and watching the reversal of the truck and trying to get the trailer, the boat,
3: yes,
1: into the water and or getting the boats out of the water.
3: That and watching people either dock or back into a slip and realizing that they may not have done this before. They hadn't practiced, and now they've got guests on board. And it's not a pleasant feeling.
1: We want to talk a little bit about that, the responsibility of being,
3: yes,
1: the operator of a boat and being safe. And I think we can start this,
3: okay,
1: and then we'll take a break in a little bit,
3: yes,
1: and come back to it. But once we get the boat in the water or at the slip, the boat's in the,
3: right,
1: water, what are the rules of operation? Because pre-departure or
3: right.
1: I know we have to have our PFDs.
3: Yes, you've got to have life jackets, PFDs.
1: Got to have the life
3: jacket. And a throwable every boat.
1: Okay, so all that's got to be in there.
3: Oh yes,
1: a PFD per person that is in there.
3: Yes.
1: Do they have to be wearing it?
3: No, they don't have to be wearing it. If they're under a certain age, I would say maybe if they don't know how to swim, I don't care what their age is, they should have one on.
1: Right.
3: And if they do know how to swim, probably up until age at least 12, say. I'm taking a guess. I know there's, if you read, there are specific ages that they mention in the Coast Guard, but something that you're comfortable with. Prior to that, they've been wearing it and they're comfortable wearing it. And everybody needs to know where they are if they're not wearing it. So we keep them right under the back seat. You get to it in less than 2 seconds.
1: Well, there's so many wonderful lakes here. Lake,
3: yes,
1: Wylie, of course, delves into multiple counties and delves into two states.
3: Yes.
1: So there's a lot of attention on lake. It's a smaller lake,
3: yes,
1: compared to the larger of the two with
3: right,
1: Lake Norman. But there are plenty of people out there checking.
3: Oh, my gosh, yes.
1: To make sure that everything is appropriate. But what do we do before we take off? We all have to grab a seat?
3: You have to grab a seat. Everyone's seated so you have good sight lines. Every time I go out, I look on both sides of the boat to make sure I didn't forget to take one of the lines off the cleat, which sometimes I do, and I say, not yet. I try to do everything in a specific order. I've got to take off the shoreline, take off the lines. all that stuff. Take off the cover, and just do it all in the same order. And that way, I rarely miss anything. And if I do, I've made sure that I'm completely free from the dock before I put any power in the engine.
1: Well, you know, the Coast Guard and the Coast Guard Auxiliary puts out a standard operating procedure, which is what you're really describing, to make sure everything is appropriate and people are seated. And that is so people do not get de-boated upon acceleration.
3: And in Lake Wylie, which I like to call Lake Mayberry compared to Lake Norman, because it is really about 1/20th the traffic. It's amazing. It's so quiet, especially on weekdays, even in the summer. But there's a lot of law enforcement. There's Charlotte-Mecklenburg police on the boats. You've got Gastonia police on the boats. There is one that says law enforcement. One that's a big pontoon boat says CMPD. And at any time, they can decide to come up to you and check your boat and say, show me the life jacket, show me your whistle or your signal device. You don't have to have flares on a lake. But you do have to have a communication device, at least a phone and or a VHF radio.
1: We're going to take a break, but I'm going to come back and ask you about the etiquette of boating. Which involves being safe as well, being prepared, being safe, but also being proper in passing another vessel, in all of the things that how to act at night, lighting being lit appropriately.
3: You mean like loud music?
1: And how to act in a storm, whether you're on an area lake, whether you're at the coast, wherever you are. 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The voice that you hear over there, you may recognize Charles Jenkins, boating expert and enthusiast, living his best life we won't even call you retired, semi-retired.
3: I'm a Renaissance man.
1: But full-time active. Charles Jenkins is in studio here on the Carolina Outdoors.
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1: 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And all of this noise about what the Fed is doing, what's inflation doing, let's really peel the onion back and look at what are the things that we can be doing to take the worry and the stress out of your retirement.
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9: All right, here on the Carolina Outdoors, you've already heard it. Charles Jenkins is in studio. Boating expert, enthusiast, and of course, legend around the hallways at One Julian Price Place. We're talking about boating because it's summertime. And here in the Carolinas, of course, we boat 12 months of the year. It's never too late to get out there and enjoying boating in our area.

0: Welcome, everyone, to the Carolina Outdoors. I'm Bill Barty, your host. And Charles, I always want to do it right. So you talked about safety and being prepared and the different forms of boating and what it brings out of our heart.
1: Yes.
0: And all of that.
1: It feeds our soul.
0: It feeds our soul, whether it be a small craft, a human-powered craft, a wind-powered craft, or if it's a powerboat.
1: That's why I named it Serenity Now.
0: Is that the name?
1: That's the name of our boat.
0: Serenity Now.
1: And so when law enforcement came up behind us on July 4th at the sandbar, the woman said, called out to me and said, "So are you there?" I said, "I'm sorry, what?" She said, "Are you there yet?" I said, "Serenity Now." I said, "Oh, yes, we are."
0: I want to ask you about the sandbars, but
1: yes,
0: before I do, tell us about proper etiquette, because I do mm-hmm. want to do it right. And, of course, here in the U.S., if you're driving down the road, you're driving on the right side of the road. And if you're going to turn right, you do your right turn signal. And if you're going to turn left, you do your left turn signal. If you're going to stop, your brake lights pop up and let everyone else know what's going on. You don't have those things necessarily in boating.
1: And you definitely don't have lanes.
0: And you don't have lanes.
1: Marked lanes.
0: So how do we know when we're crossing the channel, when we're going down channel, up channel, going into one of the coves or
1: yes.
0: creeks? How do we let other boaters know, or how do we operate properly so that we are safe on the
1: yes.
0: water?
1: It's very simple, and you'll see as the boats go on the lake, they'll stay to the right or starboard when they're going south, and they'll stay on the other side, port, when they're going north, so that they're not really in the middle of the channel. Although on Lake Wylie, it almost doesn't matter because it's so light traffic. Up Lake Norman, it definitely matters. So what you want to do is you definitely got to keep a lookout all around you, just because you're not responsible for a boat that is coming up behind you on either side. That's really their responsibility to be in control and avoid you. In case you turn, because you don't see them necessarily. Boats don't necessarily have a rearview mirror. And they don't have to, because that's your responsibility if you're coming up on somebody. If you're approaching another boat, you should be approaching on the starboard side. If you're approaching back forward to each other and you're coming head-to-head, you should be port-to-port. And that's where you're on the right side of the channel, the left side of the channel, depending on when you're coming south or north, in case of Lake Wylie. So it's really very simple, and most people don't need to worry about that. They'll be all over the lake, but you do have to just make sure that you don't get within 10 feet of another boat, 15 feet, 20 feet.
0: So you know, keep your distance.
1: Keep your distance.
0: Who yields to who? Big boats to small boats, or small
1: yes.
0: boats to big boats?
1: Of course, paddle boats first, and swimmers, and then as you go up the line, canoes, and then sailboats next, and then small power boats and larger power boats. So that's absolutely essential. Everyone knows that. And everyone is extremely courteous on the water. You know what's different about being on the water than in your car? As you do pass someone within, say, 30, 40 feet, and you wave to them, they always wave back.
0: It's because it feels good to be on the boat.
1: Yes.
0: Hey, we're going to the sandbar. It's been famous. People
1: oh, yes.
0: coming up on Lake Norman having mega parties.
1: Yeah.
0: What are pro, anti? What's the rule on the multi-boat tying up together and having a big bash?
1: The first one really should be don't play your music more than 10, 15 feet away from your boat. Meaning, if everybody's playing, it sounds horrible. That's the one. That's the one. And courtesy, don't tie your boat to somebody. You have to have fenders if you're going to do that, or you just have to extreme courtesy. What you would want if it was your boat.
0: His name, Charles Jenkin. Of course, he has been a former host on this media partner, WBT Radio, with this show is Cooking with Charles Jenkin and so much more in production. Thank you for being on the Carolina Outdoors.
1: My complete pleasure.
0: Love it. Of course, thanks to Jeremy Early from All Access Adventures for being on a little bit early. We'll see you earlier. We'll see you August 13th at Jesse Brown's for more on that. And for all of our guests and Steve Anthony, who makes us look good and sound good, remember to get outdoors, make the Carolina Outdoors a little better than you found it, and pick up your trash.
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7: Lance confirmed. I'm Deborah Valentine, Fox News. A busy night on Capitol Hill with Acting U.S. Attorney General Todd Blanche confirmed as AG. Fox's Chad Pergram has details from Washington.
8: The vote very tight, 50-49. The only senator not casting a ballot, Mitch McConnell, the former Senate Majority Leader who's been out since the middle of June here. There were two Republican no's. Susan Collins, Republican of Maine, who has a tough re-election bid this fall. She announced her opposition a couple of days ago. And early Friday morning, you had Lisa Murkowski from Alaska, who also said she had met with Todd Blanche and just wasn't, committed to him at that stage. So this took it down to Bill Cassidy. He was the only person, the Republican senator from Louisiana, who was undecided on that side of the aisle, and he broke the logjam.
7: The Senate has passed a resolution funding the federal government until December 11th prior to summer recess. However, it still needs House approval. President Trump plans to take his defense of a new White House ballroom to the U.S. Supreme Court. Fox's Jared Halpern has more from the White House.
9: A split panel of judges on the Court of Appeals for D.C. is ordering construction on a $400 million White House ballroom to stop, ruling Congress must first approve the project. It is the latest legal setback for the project, upholding a district court ruling also blocking further construction. President Trump says the ruling is a national security threat. He has expanded the size and scope of construction to include what he describes as a desperately needed military center, complete with bomb shelters, medical facilities, missile-resistant steel, and drone proofing. The president also says funding for the 90,000-square-foot ballroom is coming from private donors and not taxpayer money. At the White House, Jared Halpern, Fox News.
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7: A helicopter crashes while battling a wildfire in central Utah. Fox's Kristen Goodwin.
13: A Sikorsky S-64 helicopter helping to battle Utah's Widemouth 2 fire crashed in Richfield Friday with two people on board. Extreme fire conditions in difficult terrain, making it hard for officials to initially reach the scene.
14: There were first responders in that area, firefighters were in the area, but due to the fire activity, it kind of overran the area. So no escape routes that any firefighters could get into or out of.
13: Tyler Hecht, Deputy Incident Commander with the Great Basin Incident Management Team 2. The FAA and the NTSB are investigating the incident. The helicopter was one of seven working to fight the inferno in Millard County that was ignited by lightning on July 27th. Kristen Goodwin, Fox News.
7: Two people were on board the helicopter when it crashed. Their fate is unknown. Former NBA player Enes Kanter-Freedom, who has been very vocal about his political activism, which he believes blackballed him from the NBA, has now officially declared himself a prospect for the 2027 WNBA draft. Fox's Chanley Painter explains.
5: This issue hit the headlines last month when the Indiana Fever's Sophie Cunningham took a stand for women's sports remaining female. And things really heated up on Sunday after Minnesota Lynx head coach Cheryl Reeve wore a Trans Kids Belong t-shirt at her game against Cunningham's Fever. Well, the Players Association joined the fray today, issuing a statement that read in part, "We embrace justice, equity, diversity, and inclusion. Hate, abuse, and demonization of any person or group of people, including transgender people, only fuel fear, division, and harm. We will not be used as political pawns."
7: Kanter-Freedom made these claims as he is not trying to simply ask that the current rules be applied equally to everyone, the rules that represent the very values many WNBA players and coaches have publicly advocated for. I'm Deborah Valentine. This is Fox News.
15: 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Welcome. So happy you found 107.9 FM WBT. 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
19: According to economists, baby boomers are the main victims of the Great Recession.
20: Economic report, the debt and deficit are at record levels. And
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22: 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Now, I'm going to talk to you about three reasons why $2 million to $5 million in retirement savings can be the toughest to handle. And I'm going to give you an instant tip for you wealthy boomers and Generation Xers out there, right? Here's the point. And this is right out of a MoneyWise article. And I thought there was a lot of good points to this. So if you're somebody trying to get to retirement or somebody trying to get better through retirement, you're in the right place. And if you want to save taxes and see what the, not only the exposure of what your taxes are, but the redirection of unnecessary taxes and what that can do for you, go to taxessaved.com. That's taxes, T-A-X-E-S. Saved, SAVED.com. There's a 20-minute on-demand webinar that teaches those of you listening that have worked hard and saved hard. If you're high income, be it retiree or worker, W-2, it doesn't mean you have to be self-employed, self-employed, of course, as well. And you want to learn how to save on your income tax. There's a great little 10-minute of the 20-minute on-demand webinar there that will teach you that. Now, for those of you that are positioning to or better through retirement and trying to kind of get ahead of these required minimum distributions, or you're not really sure what these minimum distributions can expose you to, not just the tax on your income, but the tax on your heirs, the tax on your Social Security, the tax on your Medicare, and you've never had a retirement tax bill calculation ran for you. There's a great example case study of people using these tax strategies we'll talk about that are actually using them to move money from IRA to Roth IRA without increasing their tax exposure. See, being a multimillionaire is great, as the article says, but also uniquely complicated. And here's why this level of wealth can sometimes be challenging. So let's kind of get right into it, right? Why more retirement savings can mean more tax danger, and the one move that you can make literally this week. Now, this program is for those of you that are higher income earners. Maybe you could be a retiree and paying a lot of income taxes, but the big question is if you've worked hard and or saved well, or both, and now you want to keep more, you want to live more and leave more. Here's the question we'd like you to sit with for just a moment. Imagine you have done everything right. You maxed out your employer retirement plans. You live below your means. You watched your accounts grow year after year. And then one ordinary morning, you log in and there it is. $2 million, $3 million, $4 million, $5 million, whatever it is, it's relative to you, right? You would think that a number like that would bring you peace. And in many ways, I'm sure it does. But here's the truth that nobody tells you. When you cross into that $2 to $5 million range, your money does not get simpler. It only gets more complicated. And if you're not careful, the very success you spent, let's say 30 years building, can quietly begin to work against you. Now, some of you may say, well, you know, that sounds, and some of you may be listening saying, well, you know, what a first world problem, right? Having $2 to $5 million. Look, this impacts those of you with $500,000, $1 million. If you've saved significantly in traditional tax deferred accounts, you have a tax target on your back, whether you like that or not. And if no one's pointed out to you how you need to have a proactive tax plan, not a preparer, not a numbers in and out person, right? I've said this for years, right? If anyone that you've worked with, both financial professional, ever brought you a tax saving solution idea, the likelihood of that answer is no. Now, to make matters worse, let's talk about your tax professional in your life. And maybe you've had more than one. Some of you try to continue to find someone that may have the answer, and they don't bring you answers. You only bring them questions that they can't answer. So if you don't have a tax plan, you simply have a portfolio. You don't have a plan because the tax impact impacts everything to do with retirement, your Social Security, your Medicare, your legacy. So here's why this is super important. Let's start with the number that frames all of this, right? According to Northwestern Mutual, the average American believes they need about $1,460,000 to retire comfortably. So if you're sitting on $2, $3, $4, $5 million, then by almost any measure, right, you're well above the target. You are in a successful zone. But here's the part that catches people off guard. Being in that range can actually be the toughest financial position of all. And the report gives three reasons why. So I'm going to go through in this first segment. Usually they're calling for a break faster and get through the content. We're going to unpack the first two because they both come back to one thing, taxes and exposure. And in the follow-up segment to the program, I'm going to cover the third reason. And the one instant tip that you can act on this week. So let's dig in. Reason one, you're in the most uncomfortable tax bracket in America. Now think about it this way. Someone with $30 million has an army standing behind them, tax attorneys, a family office, a team of advisors whose entire job is to protect that fortune. And on the other end of the spectrum, someone with $300,000 probably does not have a great deal of tax complexity to worry about. Their situation is fairly straightforward. But when you have $2 to $5 million, you are caught right in the middle. And that middle is difficult and frankly, expensive place to be. Your wealth is high enough to create a real tax complication or complications every time you take a withdrawal or move money around. And yet not high enough that a big Wall Street firm is going to roll out the red carpet and build a custom team like a family office around you. Typically, you need $30 million or more to be part of what they deem a family office. So this is what I kind of call the modest millionaire middle. See, you're in a sense too wealthy for cookie cutter advice and not quite wealthy enough for white glove, multiple tax professionals around you treatment. And so millions of good, hardworking retirees fall right through the tracks. And here's why this happens. The market continues to rebound. We're hitting new highs. It's done really well, especially over these last, you know, let's say X number of years. And it's just compounding, but it's also compounding not only your wealth, it's compounding the tax on your wealth. Now, let's make this concrete because this is where it truly hits home. When most of your money is sitting in tax deferred accounts, your 401ks, your traditional IRAs, every single dollar you pull out of that account is taxed as income. And it doesn't stop there. That income can set off a chain reaction that most people never see coming. This is why many people we've referred over to the great team at Taxes Saved. And this is, I think, something needs to be cleared up. These are former Big Four CPAs, folks. Not just tax strategists, but they have former Big Four CPAs backing them up. And not only do they understand the strategies and utilize the strategies themselves, But so do the CPAs from the former Big Four firms that are all about proactive tax planning, not just numbers in, numbers out, the traditional. See, when you're in that $2 to $5 million tax trap, you've outgrown probably 90% of the people that you've been getting, you know, direction from to file your taxes. You've outgrown 90% of the people that you're likely with one of the big box store brokerages, and all they're doing is basically money management. They're not doing any tax money management. And this is why the ultra wealthy, if you get a chance, it's a great article. You can search it. It was in the Wall Street Journal. Buy, borrow, die. And this is where the uber wealthy, they don't report any income. They have stock or stock options or special design insurance, and they borrow against it, which borrowing doesn't trigger a taxable event, and all of it's protected from taxes. Here's the good news. There's so much that you can do with those strategies without being uber wealthy, but as well, not just with what you've done is outstanding for those of you that have socked away $2 to $5 million. But here's the deal. Have you ever heard of IRMA, the income related monthly adjusted amount? It's a surcharge on your Medicare premiums. It kicks in. Are you aware, right, that you have this, what they call the tax torpedo? This is your Social Security benefits become taxable up to 85% of those benefits simply because your other income pushed you past the threshold. It's driven by something called provisional income, and most people never heard the term. See, this is where people, the three main questions that the wealth team that works in coordination with the tax team over taxes saved. These are independent financial experts. And what they understand is how all of these things fit together. See, these are not, as I've said, not to be taken in silos. Social Security over here, Medicare over there, long-term care, portfolio management, risk management, tax management, estate management. See, if all those things already are kind of sounding like a buildup of a junk drawer, right? You have this person, this is in that drawer. You got a couple other things like this and the other, you know, in that same drawer. And these people don't know each other, et cetera. It's fragmented. And you're never going to be able to accomplish asset optimization, wealth optimization. So here's the thing, required minimum distributions. Now, this is key, RMDs. I've written about in books, et cetera, required minimum distributions really should be RMD, retirement mass destruction. See, once you reach your 70s, the government does not politely suggest that you take money out of those accounts. It requires it, whether you need the income or not. And this is why many of you listening and either have family or maybe yourselves, or maybe you've heard of people that pay as much or more taxes in their 70s than the taxes they paid leading up to their retirement in their last highest wage earning years. So do you see the pattern here? It's not one tax. It's a web of interconnected taxes, and they all feed on one another. This is exactly why the report says that you need at least one highly experienced, deeply knowledgeable professional in your corner, not to sell you a product, but to help you see the entire chessboard. Reason two, at this level, you are more exposed to the market than you think. Now, this is key as we get ready to go into this break. Here's something worth pausing on. A billionaire does not lose a wink of sleep over a market correction. A 10% drop is a rounding error to them. And on the other end, a retiree, who leans on their Social Security is somewhat insulated too, because the check keeps arriving no matter what the market does. But those in that 2 to 5 million tax trap range, you are in a very different spot. For you, the interest, the dividends, the withdrawals from the portfolio are likely the bulk of your annual income. That is what pays for the groceries, the travel, the grandkids, the life you built, which means when the market drops, it does not simply show up as a smaller number on a statement. It shows up in your daily life. So let us put a name to the danger here, because it's one of the most misunderstood risks in all retirement. It's called sequence of returns risk. I would even say sequence of distributions risk. See, here's what it means. If the market takes a serious downturn in the early years of retirement, right when you're pulling money out, replacing your paycheck with what you've saved, you do permanent damage to your nest egg. You end up selling assets at a loss to fund the lifestyle, and those dollars never get a chance to recover. Two retirees can have the exact same average return over 30 years, and one runs out of money while the other thrives purely because of the order in which those returns arrived. Now, the report suggests one way to ease this is worth mentioning: diversifying assets, that do not move in lockstep with the stock market. The idea is sound, but it taxes saved, all right? They want to take you a step further because diversification alone is not, is only half the answer, really. The other half is, almost everyone misses, is tax location. I've talked a lot about how they are teaching people how with IRA, Roth IRA, and brokerage accounts and delaying Social Security, you can, if you're 65 or older, a married couple, withdraw over up to $145,000 starting this year, totally tax-free. And there's a sequence to do that. So not only sequence of return risk, but sequence of distribution risk. So here's what I would encourage you to do. If you're in that $2 to $5 million range and you've never had someone map out how the withdrawals, your Social Security, your Medicare, your estate, your required distributions all interact, consider it an invitation. It's a complimentary, what they call it, taxes saved, saving tax optimization plan analysis. Now think about that. It's clear, it's personalized, it looks at the plan that stands today and where the hidden traps may be waiting. There is not a cost, it's complimentary, but they want you to watch the educational webinar and there's a place that you can request that meeting. There's not an obligation, just clarity. Folks, when we come back to this break, I'm gonna give you the third reason and I'm also gonna give you solutions. 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We'll be right back.
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22: 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One is you're in the most uncomfortable tax bracket in America. Two was at this level, you're more exposed to the market than you think. And the invitation was to go to taxessaved.com. 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These are former Big Four CPAs and tax strategists that work side by side, also with wealth strategists that show how all these moving parts fit together so you can see where there's pitfalls, there's exposure, there's unnecessary risk where not necessary, and not just from a sequence of return risk, which is obviously if you're drawing your accounts down, two people could have saved the same over 30 years, and it's all dependent upon how they withdraw and when they withdraw. But it's also the tax location of where they're withdrawing from. So that gets you up to speed. If you've missed the first part of the program, you want to catch it, and or any of the programs for Taxes Saved, you can go to Taxes Saved, T-A-X-E-S, Saved, S-A-V-E-D, podcast on your favorite streaming app. You can take Taxes Saved Radio with you on the airplane. 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And people are learning, one of the case studies is how to Roth convert without adding extra tax, which means you're not coming out of pocket. You're using tax strategies that are not only have been in the tax code for decades, these are all above board by the book, but people don't know how to apply them. They don't know how to implement them, mainly because we've been brainwashed to think that if we've got an accountant or a CPA, surely they're looking out for us to save us every tax dollar. That is not the case, folks. You'll find, especially if you take the invitation and actually get to talk to these tax proactive tax planning CPAs and their team, that it's special training, it's special knowledge. And not only do they teach other tax attorneys and CPAs and have provided continuing education in those areas, but they actually use the strategies and have perfected the strategies themselves. So we're doing right along with them what they're teaching us in how to do. So if you're just joining us, we're walking through surprising truth that if you have $2 to $5 million saved for retirement, you can actually be one of the toughest financial positions, right, to be able to manage. We covered the first two reasons, right, from the MoneyWise report. The uncomfortable tax bracket where you're too wealthy for simple advice and not wealthy enough for a family office of, you know, an army of tax advisors. And the hidden, right, market exposure where your retirement lifestyle rides on a portfolio that can swing with the headlines. So now we come to the third reason. And this one is different because it's not about taxes or the market or interest rates. It's about human nature. And it may be one of the most dangerous of the three precisely because it feels so good. It's called lifestyle inflation, and it can quietly spiral. So here's the trap. If you're a multimillionaire, you're naturally tempted to live like one. And who could blame anyone in doing so, right? You earned it. You've worked hard. You saved hard. You spent decades being disciplined, saying no, delaying gratification. So now the temptation whispers. It's finally time to say yes. And the bigger house appears with bigger mortgage, higher property taxes, higher insurance, higher upkeep. I'm not here to preach. But I've seen this in my 31 years being a consumer advocate, being in front of some of the wealthiest families across America, seeing where the people have the greatest exposure to pitfalls in prevention of having the lifestyle that they could, the legacy that they could. See, you stack all this together year after year and things quietly erode, right? The report points out a statistic that stops people in their tracks. According to Northwestern Mutual's 2025 Planning and Progress Study, only 36% of American millionaires actually consider themselves wealthy. Now sit with that for a moment. Nearly two out of every three people who have $1 million or more do not feel wealthy. Why? Because their spending expanded right alongside their savings. Their lifestyles grew to match the money and the peace of mind they were chasing kept slipping and slipping out of reach. See, we see this all the time. A couple meets and on paper, they're doing beautifully, right? But they feel anxious. They feel behind. They don't know where they rank, right? And when you look closely, it's almost never because they save too little. It's because the outflow crept up so gradually, they never noticed the danger until it started staring right back at them. The good news is lifestyle inflation is manageable. It's not about depriving yourself. It's about building guardrails. This is so important, folks. It's about knowing your real numbers, understanding what your sustainability spending truly is. And the big part of that increases with tax savings, right? Giving yourself permission to live more, to leave more. Because see, when you have that kind of clarity, you can actually spend more freely, maybe move retirement up sooner, take more time to travel while you're in your go-go years. Because you know exactly where the lines are. So here's the instant tip. Build a sleep at night solution around tax planning. Let's get to the part you've been waiting for, right? Here's the idea. At your level of wealth, $2 to $5 million, emergency fund might sound almost silly. You have millions. Why on earth would you need cash sitting on the sidelines? Because you can use that cash to create an enormous amount of tax savings. Let me give you an example. There's a great strategy that's being used through this third quarter, which means it's still available, that provides almost a 7x tax deduction. Now, this is in generating jobs, and it's creating, whether we're talking about software, we're talking about film production, we're talking about whatever it is. In the tax code, there's benefits from charitable donations to mortgage debt that the government gives us write-offs, gives us deductions. And what Trump came back with the One Big Beautiful Bill and reenacting what they call different sections of the code where you can tax deduct, but also be able to use a multiplier. Imagine using $50,000 in just idle cash, creating a $350,000 tax deduction. Now, for some of you, you could say, well, is that the equivalent that I could go Roth convert $350,000 and net, I don't recognize any additional income, meaning I don't have to recognize additional tax liability? And in the right structure, the answer is yes, a definitive yes. Well, what if I used $100,000? Then that would create almost a $700,000 deduction. But you have to be careful. You have to know the rules. You have to know the structure, and you have to understand the implementation tactics that are needed in order to make sure that this works. See, the suggestion article, it was to park somewhere in the range of about $150,000 to $250,000 in a tax proactive tax savings shelter. And here's the quiet magic of it. When the market takes a downturn, that's the time you use the cash to create these deductions to move more of your IRA converted over to Roth IRA, because not only are taxes on sale, your account value tends to sometimes go on sale. And you remember what we said in the first segment about sequence of return risk, the danger of selling assets in a down market early in retirement. See, the cash bucket is a direct antidote, but it also ends up being a great weapon to your advantage. So let's bring it all together. Now, this is where you want to pull it all together, right? Look at these three reasons and one tip as a single picture: the tax web, the market exposure, the lifestyle creep, the safe money cushion, the tax proactive safe money cushion. 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
1: Fox News, I'm Paul Stevens. The Senate early this morning confirming President Trump's acting attorney general as the permanent AG, Todd Blanche. This despite some Republicans putting up roadblocks.
2: Susan Collins, a couple of days ago, the Republican from Maine, she said she was a no. Early this morning, Lisa Murkowski, the Republican from Alaska, said she was a no. So then this came down to one vote with the Senate Majority Leader, the former Senate Majority Leader, Mitch McConnell, being out. Bill Cassidy, the Republican from Louisiana, he said this morning that he is a yes. There could only be two GOP no's with former Senate Majority Leader Mitch McConnell out.
1: And that is Fox's chat program on Capitol Hill. The Senate also passing a stopgap spending bill that would avoid a government shutdown in October. The Senate version different than the House version. They have to be reconciled. 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
9: According to economists, baby boomers are the main victims of the Great Recession.
10: Economic report, the debt and deficit are at record levels. And
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22: 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Well, your retirement plan looks watertight, but have you checked it for tax leaks? So imagine two couples, both ages 65, both walking into retirement with a statement in hand that reads $1.2 million. So on paper, it looks identical. Same balance, same age, same dream of finally slowing down. But 5 years later, one couple is traveling, giving to their grandkids, sleeping well at night. The other is watching their monthly income shrink, wondering where their big, beautiful nest egg feels like it's disappearing faster than it should. The difference was never the size of the account. The difference was the leak nobody warned them about. I can't be more passionate about this, folks. You know, being a consumer advocate now for over three decades, I want to refer you to a team that's doing great work and providing an amazing complimentary resource on a 20-minute on-demand webinar that teaches you how to Roth convert without adding taxes, teaches those of you working that have high incomes to be able to save a significant amount of income tax, and in many cases, redirect that tax savings to put it somewhere where it's tax-free in these Roth alternative type of accounts that most people don't know about or how they function, so they can actually move their retirement up even sooner. See, every single week, right, we're helping people understand where the resources are. And for those that have saved diligently, maxed out their 401ks, their IRAs, built their portfolio that any advisor would be proud of, but they don't sit down to run the numbers, right? And here's why. The same quiet problem, right, sitting underneath this watertight looking plan, right, has a slow, steady tax leak that has been draining retirement income for years without anyone noticing. And in more than one area, because here's the simple truth. Most people never hear this until it's too late. Retirement is not about how much you saved. It's about how much you actually get to keep. $1 million taxed efficiently can outlast $1.5 million taxed carelessly. And the accounts that look the strongest on your statement, the traditional IRA, the old 401k, the accounts have been faithfully feeding, right? That you've been feeding for 30 years, maybe plus. Maybe the very accounts quietly setting you up for the biggest tax bill of your life. Now, this is where people can actually get a view of a forecast of their future. Now, some of you already retired may say, well, no, I've already experienced the impact of these required minimum distributions or the single pot that I built my savings in that now is taxed without the deductions I had when I was working before my kids moved out and I became an empty nester, et cetera. So let's start with the first leak, okay? And this is where, when I say the biggest tax bill, it's getting insight to understand the tax risk road you're on. Because see, there's more than just the income tax. There's the legacy tax, there's the Social Security tax, there's the Medicare tax. And I have been preaching from the ceiling of the importance of controlling the one thing that tends to be the biggest expense for most of you listening, I would argue to say, that gets the least amount of attention, that has the greatest amount of your control with the right guidance, the right roadmap. So let's start with required minimum distributions, or what we call the RMD freight train, or the retirement mass destruction. See, the IRS lets your traditional retirement accounts grow tax deferred for decades. Almost feels like a gift, right? People are like racing to max out their contributions pre-tax, but deferred is not the same as forgiven. Starting at age 73, for many of you listening, if you're born in the 1950s, or 75 if you're born 1960 or after, the government requires you to begin withdrawing a set percentage of your account every single year, whether you need the income or not. In the freight train, the RMD train does not slow down for market downturns. It does not care if you'd rather leave the money invested. It doesn't care if you'd like to Roth, prefer to just shove it over to a Roth conversion. You have to take the RMD. And it's a penalty of 25% if you don't take it. It shows up on a schedule and it forces taxable income into your return year after year. Now, here's a harsh reality. Whatever you've saved, depending on your age, you will pay at least double in taxes, you and your family, more than the balance you have today. So let's say you said, well, I've got $1 million balance today. You'll pay over $2 million unless you don't have that many more years for the account to compound, unfortunately, which isn't a good thing. But if you've got some decent years for this to compound, you're going to compound your way into compounding taxes, not tax-free, that you could have been compounding tax-free. That's going to cost you and your family more than double, depending on your ages being lower, sometimes 3 to 4 times more in tax than what your balance is today. So for a couple with a healthy retirement account, that forced withdrawal can be tens of thousands per year they never asked for. And once that income lands on your tax return, it does not travel alone. It brings two uninvited guests to the kitchen table. The first guest is the taxation of your Social Security benefits. Yes, I know many of us are appalled by this, and we should be. We paid into the Social Security through FICA tax, et cetera, for years and years and years, and paid all that tax to only find out that we could now have the benefit, now that we're blessed to be able to receive it, now getting taxed to the max. Many retirees are stunned to learn up to 85% of their Social Security benefits can be taxable, depending on what the IRS calls your provisional income. Now, here's a couple things to stop and check. The question becomes, do you have a portfolio or do you have a plan? Because a plan, a true comprehensive plan, is already addressing taxes first and foremost. Because remember, it's not what you make, it's what you keep. But it's also addressing Social Security. I've mentioned this a number of times, and it's fascinating because these former Big Four CPAs and tax strategists that have just mastered the proactive tax savings world, right? 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They not only understand the strategies, they teach the strategies to their colleagues. They teach it to advanced tax attorneys and CPA firms nationwide. I'm talking over 1,000 CPA firms and over 1,100 CPAs are learning from this group at taxessaved.com. 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It's a complimentary webinar that will take you through two case studies in about 20 minutes. It's complimentary. And then there's a place to see if you qualify so you can learn the tax risk road that you're traveling. Because if somebody doesn't realize, you can take out between an IRA, a Roth IRA, a brokerage account, and if you're delaying Social Security, which many of you listening, that may be the best strategy you hear in this entire program, you can withdraw up to $145,000, 65 or older, totally tax-free. That's without even using an advanced strategy. It's actually using an advanced formula. See, it's a combination of formula and strategy that are helping people retire sooner, helping people retire with more cash flow, helping people leave an enormous tax advantage legacy. So this first guest, Social Security benefit, it's crazy. Picture a couple who spent their whole career assuming Social Security was simply theirs, tax-free, a reward for decades of work, paying into the system. Then the RMD lands on top of it, pushes their provisional income over the threshold, and suddenly the benefit they thought was untouchable is being taxed at ordinary income rates. Folks, this isn't a rumor. This is the tax code working exactly as designed. The second uninvited guest is Irma, and she's not a very nice lady, as one client said. This is the Medicare surcharge. The income-related monthly adjusted amount is what the acronym IRMA stands for, and it's tied directly to your income. So most people think their Medicare premium is fixed. It is not. If your income crosses certain thresholds, then remember, those thresholds are based on the tax return from 2 years earlier. A lot of people are baffled by that. You can be hit with a surcharge on both your Medicare Part B and Part D. We've seen retirees blindsided by a letter in the mail informing them their premiums are about to jump significantly, sometimes by hundreds of dollars every month for both spouses, simply because of one large withdrawal or one Roth conversion done without a plan pushed them over the line they never even knew existed. So let's picture the couple at the kitchen table again. They built their nest egg. They hit their number. And now RMDs, Social Security taxation, Irma surcharges are working together quietly and legally to take a bigger bite out of their retirement paycheck than they could have ever imagined. Now, if this shows up on a typical account statement, right? None of this does, by the way. Your custodian will never send you a warning letter. That's a custodian being the who oversees your IRAs and 401ks, right? The big brokerages. By the way, your withdrawal strategy is about to cost you an extra $15,000 in taxes and Medicare premiums. This is not their job. It's taxes saves job, right? The former big four CPAs and tax strategists that are teaching people weekly how to avoid these pitfalls, how to maneuver around the reroutes of these retirement taxes that nobody has planned for or sees coming, that you can actually control. So this is the question we believe every retiree or near retiree should be asking. Not have I saved enough, but will my income last and how much of it will the IRS quietly and not so quietly take before I ever see it? Because a portfolio that looks watertight, as they say, on your statement can still be leaking every single year. One RMD, one Social Security check, one Medicare premium at a time. Now, here's what I want you to remember as we head into this next segment. They're going to force me into a break here. These are not accidents. They're not bad luck. They are predictable results of a tax code that rewards proactive planning and quietly punishes those who wait. There's, in fact, a cost of waiting calculation that the tax team over Taxes Saved will take you through. Not just a retirement tax calculation, but a cost of waiting calculation. And it's mind-boggling. It's thousands of dollars for every month, depending on how much you've saved, that you're, by delaying, will be costing you. Now, that's assuming tax rates don't go up, that legislative risk doesn't creep in and prevent people with new parameters that won't be able to Roth convert, et cetera, et cetera. So the good news is, and it is good news, is that every leak just described can be identified early and patched before it drains unnecessary taxes. Now, when we come back from this break, I'm going to walk you through exactly how the teams support families to patch these leaks. See, Roth conversions during what they call the golden window. I've talked about it repeatedly. Smarter withdrawal sequencing and strategies that give you generously without giving the IRS more than it deserves is what it's all about, to learn how to keep more, live more, and leave more. So go to taxessaved.com. You'll see the on-demand webinar, T-A-X-E-S, saved, S-A-V-E-D.com. They actually, I'm going to mention this before I'm forced into this break, and don't miss coming back, because I'm going to give you a strategy that has almost a 7x tax deduction that they're using. And it's based on this third quarter. So a lot of people that they do annual tax savings for are already jumping on this. And it's almost a 7x deduction. So technically it comes out to using $50,000 creates a $333,000 tax deduction. That can be used for Roth conversion offset. So if you can create something, let's say that you use $50,000 that saved you $100,000 just in taxes, let alone the cash flow that the strategy provides to give you retirement income and cash flow without having to go out and support tenants and toilets and get into real estate and spend time away from your grandkids and all the craziness that's out there on what the old way is. The new way is paving the way for people to not recognize more tax on Roth conversions, not having their Medicare premium skyrocket or their Social Security go berserk or busting them through tax brackets. But it's also can be used for those of you working to cut, let's say, $333,000 of your reported income. Imagine the tax savings for many of you. That's around $100,000 that could be saved first year. And the longer you wait, the more quarters or the months you miss. 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We'll be right back.
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22: 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But I'm referencing taxessaved.com. And this is a key thing. If you missed the first part of the program, you don't want to miss this. This is a complimentary on-demand webinar of 20 minutes approximately. And it's two case studies. For those of you that are working hard and paying a lot of tax, this is how you can learn how to cut your taxes and put that savings not into something where the government gets to take another bite of the apple, but where you can save the tax and put it before it doesn't get taxed again and move your retirement potentially up. And for those of you saying, well, hey, I'm already retired. Okay, imagine, especially if you're in your go-go years, right? Those are kind of your first 10 years of retirement where you should be spending more than what you were spending before you retired. If you're getting your bucket list checked off and you're spoiling grandkids or you're traveling or whatever that may be, how to move your income and your assets out of the IRS by doing strategic Roth conversions with the

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1: That's exactly what it is. 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
3: 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But see, timing in a Roth conversion is everything. There's legislative risk that many people aren't aware of that's being drawn up in Washington as we speak, who has a war on our wealth, regardless of what you believe or don't believe. This is from insiders that have worked for prior administrations, that the tax team, being former big four CPAs and tax strategists, have been able to stay in lockstep with. And some of those are putting harsh restrictions on the ability to do Roth conversion. A lot of people have forgotten what those restrictions used to be prior to 2010, which was you had to have earned income there. And if you had a certain amount of income, you couldn't do a Roth conversion. So there was all kinds of prevention tactics that were used to not get your money out of the tax system. Well, right now that's open game. And right now we have a pro low tax president that we only have a few years remaining with. And who knows with what's coming down the road with this craziness of this hard left leaning, like, I mean, crazy thoughts that are being put out there and promoted about tax the wealthy, tax the wealthy. Folks, if you've worked hard and saved $500,000 to $5 million or more in your 401ks, IRAs, they're coming after you for taxes. At least that's their battle cry. So this is often overlooked because timing's everything. There's a window, right, that I'm not going to say wait till you've stopped working. Ideally, the sooner you do it. That's why a lot of you have referred your adult children that you've now since retired. They're following in your footsteps and pounding away how much they can put into their pre-tax 401k and IRA accounts and setting themselves up for what you're now, many of you listening, experience is just this tax, just reality of like, goodness gracious, I'm paying as much or more tax in retirement than I was in my highest wage earning years. So don't delay. The sooner you take advantage, the more control you have. But it's never too early, but it's also never too late to get a head start to be tax smart. Because if you can do it in particular, right up to when that gap is, what's called the golden window, between the day you stop working and the day your RMDs at 73 or 75, depending on your birth year, start, you have an opportunity to convert a portion of these IRAs and Roth IRAs at the lowest tax rates, which means there's a bigger differential, right? Not only before you get pushed up to another bracket, but there's also loss limitations. That's why having proactive tax planning has to be part of a retirement plan, not just a portfolio where someone's just managing money. You need to make sure you're managing the taxes, because the tax management is going to have a huge dramatic impact on the money management. So imagine filling up a bucket that the IRS can never touch again. No RMDs, no future tax bill, no surprise bracket jump, no 85% of your Social Security being taxed, no extra IRMA Medicare premiums. It can be done with the most effective moves

0: in this entire retirement strategy being proactive tax planning. The second patch for leaking is withdrawal sequencing. I mentioned this before. Done right, you can withdraw up to $145,000, a married couple of 65 or older, and pay zero taxes between IRA, Roth IRA, brokerage account, and if you have a proper timing mechanism to your Social Security. See, most people default to pulling money proportionally from every account, a little bit from taxable, a little bit from IRA, a little bit from Roth, without ever asking whether the order even makes sense or it's the most advantageous. But your accounts are not all taxed the same way. And the order in which you tap them can mean the difference between staying in lower brackets or stumbling or busting through higher brackets. A thoughtful sequencing strategy, which I can't preach more aggressively here, is ask a simple question every single year. Given where your income sits right now, which account should you draw from to keep, right, your taxes mitigated and isolated from unnecessary taxation? That's a plan, not a portfolio. The third patch is for those of you that give. A charitable giving approach to life has so many benefits, but they're called qualified charitable distributions. In fact, we just referred a client over taxes saved that's doing the same thing just this week. Instead of withdrawing from your IRA, paying tax on it, and then writing a check to your favorite charity, a QCD, qualified charitable distribution, sends the money directly from your IRA to the charity. It never touches your return as income, and it counts towards satisfying your required minimum distribution. Now, there's a whole proper way to do that as well. Now understand, imagine giving generously to causes that you care about while simultaneously lowering the very income that drives your Social Security tax, your Medicare premium tax. It's a smarter way to give and give more. Now, two silent forces working against every one of these strategies if you do not plan for them. And I got to be quick. Inflation, which is crazy, right? And it's going up and it's going to continue. It's going to take a while to get it down. And what they call lifestyle creep. Well, this is exactly why the saving tax optimization plan analysis was built, giving you direction, helping you understand the tax risk road that you are traveling, helping you understand the cost of waiting calculations, the proper order of distribution sequencing, and tying that in to a comprehensive wealth optimization plan that might move retirement up for those of you still working and may just give a great addition to your cash flow for those of you that are quick or have recently or have been retired. Here's the part that I want every listener to sit with. 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They're the ones who planned most intentionally. 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
1: A new AG. I'm Paul Stevens, Fox News. The Senate voting early this morning for Todd Blanche to be the nation's next attorney general.
2: The vote very tight, 50 to 49. The only senator not casting a ballot, Mitch McConnell, the former Senate majority leader who's been out since the middle of June here. There were two Republican no's. Susan Collins, Republican of Maine, who has a tough re-election bid this fall. She announced her opposition a couple of days ago. And early Friday morning, you had Lisa Murkowski from Alaska, who also said that she had met with Todd Blanche and just wasn't, committed to him at that stage. So this took it down to Bill Cassidy. He was the only person, the Republican senator from Louisiana, who was undecided on that side of the aisle, and he broke the logjam.
1: And Todd Blanche now taking over as attorney general after the firing of Pam Bondi. Talks over the reopening of the Strait of Hormuz still ongoing, but there's some conflicting info being released.
3: Some very different messages coming out of Iran. It's tough to decide which faction to believe. On one hand, in Parliament, talk about perhaps trying to ban Israeli and U.S. ships from the Strait of Hormuz. At the same time, other Iranian officials talking about real progress on talks to reopen the Strait of Hormuz. The negotiations with Oman have made tremendous progress. President Trump has said he's played an active personal role in those negotiations, and he could expect an announcement on them as early as today. Iran has been demanding fees for any ships that go through the Strait of Hormuz. That position has been rejected by the U.S.
1: And that's Fox's Steve Harrigan in Tel Aviv. The Pentagon revoking former U.S. Air Force Secretary Frank Hendel's eligibility to access classified info and barring him from holding any sensitive position, alleging Friday he disclosed sensitive info about the new Qatari-gifted Air Force One. 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
7: Good morning, everybody. Welcome to the Home Depot Home Improvement Show with John and Dave. I'm John Gordon.
8: I'm Dave Doble.
7: And we're ready for your calls. 2 hours of home improvement. 704-570-1079. And Lonnie's going to take a quick look at the mix minus, and we're going to take questions. The phone number works for your phone and for your text. And David, what do you say?
8: I say,
7: should we have at it? Did you get my list?
8: I did. I got the list.
7: Sorry, I was like late yesterday. I have been clearing scrub brush. They like these vines that grow everywhere. Like if there's nuclear holocaust, two things won't go away: cockroaches and this kudzu like vine. And so I spent the day clearing that and then taking it to the dump, which is delightful. But you know, blessings come with responsibilities.
8: Right. Absolutely.
7: So what's going on in your world? Any good jobs?
8: Just wrapping up.
7: In case your customers listen, you better say, yeah, they're all good jobs. Sorry.
8: Great jobs. yeah, everything's going well. Just wrapped up a bathroom, a main bathroom in a house, and getting ready to start a kitchen in got some houses, got some folks, some little handyman stuff. It's probably not really little, but house that has no ventilation in the attic at all. None. No intake, no exhaust. It was a sealed attic without the intention of it being sealed. So it was a flip house, and they put siding and they just covered up the gable end vents, and the soffits were they have soffits, but they're almost non-existent, maybe 4 inches of soffit. So there's really no good place for intake. I guess you could put the little round vents. You just use a hole saw and you pop those in. You could probably use those. But I think what we're going to do is just do the gable vents and possibly put a fan on one, try to move some air through it. So, but
7: in that scenario, anything's
8: And there's hardly any insulation in the attic. You know, it's old house and the scuttle holes in the closet. So you have to take the closet system out so you can get in the attic. And I'm like, you know, this really needs to be moved to the hallway so that you can gain access, but maybe not. You know, maybe once it's insulated, if you don't need to put anything up there, then leave it alone, right?
7: I don't know. There's, I want to give everyone the benefit of the doubt. So if somebody that flipped that house, you know, didn't intend to do a bad thing, but ignorance is still painful.
8: Right.
7: You know, you end up with. Were there any issues with mold or anything up there? It just cooking.
8: You know, it's old, and there's the inspection said there was some water stains, and you know, but there's no active leaks because there's no ceiling damage. So,
7: That's good.
8: And there's no insulation or hardly any insulation in it. So it's going to get insulated, and you know, we'll cut the vents in, and the bathroom vents were not vented to the outside either. So they just dumped the air, that moist air, in the attic. So not a good thing. But it can all be remedied.
7: Yeah. Chris is getting ready to buy a townhouse to flip. Much easier than the last project that we did because, you know, it's actually in good shape. It's just dated.
8: Right.
7: So, I don't know. There's some weird stuff in the master bath, but that's, I think, all manageable. So. All right. Well, let's see. We got lots of things to talk about today. We want to make sure that we're talking about what's important to y'all as listeners. So text us at 704-570-1079 or call us at that same number. We can take a text. We can take a call. Do you want to start at the very beginning of this list, David, or is there something else you want to feel like you jump on?
8: No, it's probably better to stay in sequence, man.
7: I think I'm looking at this first one on here. I think it was just a throwback from last week where they were talking about stuff to put around. Did we talk about mulching around the house last week? I feel like we did. And just as long as you weren't blocking weep holes on the brick and not coming up on the edge of the siding.
8: I think a little bit. But I think it's worth, you know, I mean, everybody has an opinion about what they like for mulch, whether it's the straw or, I like the straw. It's natural to the, you know, falls on the ground. Mm-hmm. The house we used to have, I loved because we went in and, you know, we had that 2 acres and we cut all the trees underneath up about 8 feet and made it look like a park, and enough pine straw fell that it would cover the ground out there and it always looked manicured, you know, without a whole lot of effort. And people would say, I can't believe you buy pine straw for all this. I said, I don't. You know, it's coming out of the sky. So it looks natural. And, you know, if you like pine straw, then that's what you should use. And I guess if you like mulch, I've just in some situations it washes, you know.
7: I think that was one of the things to talk about, right? And I think it sort of depends on the kind of mulch that you get. I feel like somebody told me that the cypress mulch and some of them are less dense and so it'll float and wash on
8: correct.
7: You. Whereas the hardwood stuff probably doesn't last as long, but then it also tends to be less likely to float or wash. So
8: right.
7: And you just got to figure out what you got in your application, I guess.
8: And I guess I always worry about moving wood, any type of wood like that, unless it's treated up along the house.
7: Close.
8: Yeah, too close to the house, because I just wonder if you're inviting trouble. So that's always been my thing. You know, that's what the bugs like and the termites. So, but, you know, pine straw, if it's, if you know, I've had it put down many times and the wind would kick up and it would blow it all over the yard, you know?
7: Yeah.
8: So I'm like, okay, you know, it's all of it has its down, it's good, its downside. So just remember, they do make a glue that you could purchase that dries clear, and you can actually spray your mulch.
7: Spray it.
8: Have you seen that? You could spray.
7: I have not.
8: Rock, gravel, pine straw. I think it's Elmer's glue is what I think it probably.
7: Honey,
8: is.
7: Where's the dog? Never mind.
8: So, but it's a maintenance thing. So you would have to go every once in a while and spray it, because obviously after it rains on it long enough, it's probably going to dissolve and go in the soil. And who knows, the bugs are probably slower in your yard too.
7: Yeah. Turn your cat into a yard gnome. I really like this product. All right. We got to take a break. 704-570-1079 by phone or by text. Give us a call. We'll talk about your questions when we return to the Home Depot Home Improvement Show on 107.9 FM, Charlotte's FM News Talk.

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9: 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Thompson. 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
12: 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It's the Home Depot Home Improvement Show with John and Dave. 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
0: And we love your calls at 704-570-1079 or your texts. Bob has texted us, River Rock mulch on top of fabric won't invite termites, cost me but once and done. Love that thought. The only challenge, Bob, I think with that is once you put that down, if you want to do anything by way of planting and stuff like that, sometimes the rock can be a little bit tough to deal with. Your advice for fabric underneath is well taken,
7: right? Sure.
0: Because that can make a difference between how whether the rock stays or sinks into the soil, and also can make it easier to do additional planting if you need to. The house that we're in, when they built these homes, the homeowners association felt like it would be really, really good idea if they could put broken up red brick, you know, the red rocks around all the houses for about 3 feet out from the house. That was going to be a really good idea. Still dealing with that.
12: Yeah,
0: but again,
12: that's the problem. And I like his idea. I did what he did, except I used pine straw. So when we built the house, I bought 12-foot fabric, and I put it down and pinned it, and then I took marking paint, like white marking paint that you mark, you know, for lines mm-hmm. or whatever. Mm-hmm. And I drew on with my wand and my can of paint where all the curves were going to be, mm-hmm. Where the plants were going to be. I spotted them. I did all my measuring, and it was really nice. It was like having a canvas out there
0: a pattern. Yeah.
12: Uh-huh. And if I didn't like something, I took black spray paint and sprayed over the paint until I got everything like I wanted. And then I was able to go back and cut the fabric where it needed to be cut, and I didn't cut it. Well, I first started cutting it with a knife, and of course it doesn't cut very well. So I was able to I took the propane torch and I made a wand.
0: You used the plastic.
12: And I burned it. I burned the lines, and it worked perfect.
0: It also dissolved. Yeah.
12: It stops the fraying. So you don't have strings hanging off or you know how it is. Like when you have that favorite sweater, you pull that one. That never happened. But that worked really well. So I was glad that I did that. You know, when we put our driveway in, when we started that house, I didn't put down that fabric. And I put rock after so much rock down. We had so much rain during that time. It just kept pushing it in the ground. And finally, we graded it back and moved the rock, and we laid that fabric and we put it down, and voila, I quit losing all the gravel. You know, it was just a oversight on my part. I should have done it, you know, trying to cheapen out. Oh, I don't need to do that. I don't need to do that. Yeah, you do.
0: Can I share an ADD moment?
12: Yes.
0: So I think it's safe to say this now, like the statute of limitations may have expired. Like my senior year of high school, I volunteered at a hospital for a month. That was part of a program that we did. And my job was to go get patients and bring them down to x-ray. And I picked up this lady up on the sixth or seventh floor of the hospital and brought her down to the first floor of the hospital. And she had this really nice bathrobe thing on, I don't know. And like, as we were getting off the elevator on the first floor, like her robe was kind of pulling or something weird. And so I looked down, and like one of those threads was off, and I followed the thread, and it went up the space in the elevator shaft. So we removed approximately 6 floors of her bathrobe on the way down. I'm not sure if she noticed or not. I didn't tell her, so now I'm confessing.
12: You feel better?
0: I do. Whew. All right, 704-570-1079. If you're listening, Mrs. Ma'am, sorry, it was a beautiful robe. And think of the water you saved washing it all those years without the extra fabric. All right, let's see. What do we got? What can I do to keep my garage cool? It's attached and the metal door gets full sun. It's like a furnace in there most of the summer. Well, there's a couple things, right? One of them is if it's a metal door, the question would be, is it insulated or not? Right? Because an insulated steel or metal garage door, it makes a pretty big difference. I think it's easier to feel a reduction in heat gain than it is heat loss during the winter. I don't know. And then the other question is, are the walls insulated or not? I don't know. But there's not a whole lot beyond just taking those basic steps, insulating the walls if they're not insulated, and insulating a door, replacing a door with an insulated door, or adding insulation panels yourself, like foam panels, to the door. After that, you got to start thinking about like a mini split or some sort of conditioning of the space.
12: Yeah. And what am I missing? No, that's it. And you would probably want to make sure that if the garage is finished, a lot of times if they put drywall up, they do insulate. So that's key. And then sometimes it's good to, if you have an exhaust fan, to exhaust some hot air, you know, maybe before you turn on the mini split, unless you're going to run it all the time. Of course, you know, whatever you've conditioned when you open the garage door, it's going out.
0: Right.
12: So,
0: right.
12: You know, I think if you can get rid of some of the hot air, and then if you had a mini split for when you were going to be out there and you wanted to use it and close the door down. But I always tell people, don't skimp out on your garage door. Get an insulated door. Spend the extra money. I like the full wrap door. That has foam in the middle, and it's a wrap. It's not a...
0: It's metal on the inside also, right?
12: It looks just like the outside. I mean, we have raised panels on the outside of ours, but the inside is smooth.
0: It's just flat.
12: But it is metal, and it's insulated. And I think they're like R6 or R8, so it's they're substantial. But I'll tell you what else it does is it quiets the door down. So if you spend the money for a nice opener and you put the nylon rollers... with bearings is even better if you have heavy doors, and there it just makes it quieter. But when you don't have insulation in that door, they rattle and shake and they make a lot of noise.
0: Ours sounds like, you know, a mechanized division of the army rolling up the street when you open the door.
12: Mm-hmm.
0: Sweet. All right. So there you go. So ways to keep your garage cool, and then it does make a difference, because anytime you can reduce the difference in temperature between, you know, one space and the next, you reduce heat loss or heat gain. So it's an investment worth making, I think, particularly if this person is saying it's just like an oven in there. So, and then I don't know if you wanted to work in the garage, you know, in the evening, or just had a shop or, you know, a workspace out there, then it's not usable. It's easier to bundle up in the wintertime and work out there than it is to just sweat your brains out in the summer. So there you go. Steel door. Okay. How are we doing on time? We okay? We're good. So a steel door to the garage got rusty. I have repaired it multiple times and now just want to replace it. It's a solid core wooden door. Is a solid core wooden door just as good if it's not exposed to the weather? So I think the answer to that is close enough that it doesn't matter. A solid core wooden door, I don't know what the R value is. I can look up it during the break, the R value on a solid core wooden door and the R value on a steel door. I think more than anything, David, in that application, it's like air infiltration, isn't it?
12: Well, I guess durability. I mean, you know, wood tends to get beat up a little bit, you know,
0: true.
12: And you know, metal gets dinged. I'm a fan of the fiberglass doors.
0: Consider the spec fiberglass door is, so maybe that is the, maybe that's the happy medium, right? So you got a fiberglass door.
12: Mm-hmm. I agree with that. I think you get, the foam in core and you get an almost indestructible, skin on it. So,
0: and because it's in the garage, I don't know what the entrance to the house looks like, but you really don't care that it has to be stained, or you're not trying to stain it to make it look like a nice entryway, right?
12: Right.
0: You can just paint it with a good paint.
12: Or you can.
0: And get on with life.
12: Yeah, you can use a gel stain, so the gel, can gel, be stained.
0: It, yeah, it's just it's a little extra work.
12: It is.
0: If you wanted to
12: quite a bit
0: throw
12: of
0: that
12: work,
0: up quickly.
12: Actually.
0: Yeah.
12: All right.
0: We got to take a break. 704-570-1079. By phone or by text, give us a call. We'll talk when we return to the Home Depot Home Improvement Show on 107.9 FM, Charlotte's FM News Talk.

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2: FBL puts it high into the air, headed on with the score! 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
3: Fox News, I'm Angel Lobovaro. The Senate confirming Todd Blanche as Attorney General early this morning. That vote very tight, 50-49.
4: There were two Republican no's, Susan Collins, Republican of Maine, who has a tough re-election bid. And early Friday morning, you had Lisa Murkowski from Alaska. So this took it down to Bill Cassidy. He was the only person, the Republican senator from Louisiana, who was undecided on that side of the aisle, and he broke the logjam.
3: Fox's Chad Pergram also reports on the bipartisan interim spending bill passed by the Senate
4: to keep the government open through the 11th of December here. Now, the House of Representatives must sync up.
3: That vote helps avoid a government shutdown before the midterm elections. This comes before the August recess, which has the Senate out for the next 5 weeks. 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

0: 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It's the Home Depot Home Improvement Show with John and Dave. I'm John Gordon.
1: I'm Dave Doval.
0: Give us a call. We're at 704-570-1079 by phone or by text. Got a couple texts out there we're going to jump on real quick. Quickly, we'll do our Home Depot product of the week. I like this one this week because it's part of a really cool project. And I'll just say what it is. It's a Corso Italian flagstone, a natural looking stone. It's a paver for outside, and it looks like natural stone, but it's made of porcelain. So the cost on it is better. The durability is better. The maintenance is better. You can go online and check out all the things that you want to consider, like the coefficient of friction and things like that, so you know that it's not slick and slippery if it gets wet. But it's about $7, so let's say $8, $7.76 a square foot. And the one I'm looking at is 2 foot by 2 foot. I like the larger formats, but there's a lot that you can do with this. Now, granted, you've got to put the right base down. You need to do a little research. There's plenty of, actually right on the Home Depot website, you can go and get all this stuff up, but you can also dig it up on YouTube or whatever. But you have a lot of options from just putting it together, putting a small grout joint in it, or putting like grass or stone in the joints and spacing them out a little bit more. We used some grout, David, or I think grout is the right way to think about it, called nitro. And it's like the polymeric on steroids.
1: Mm-hmm.
0: So it cures hard, and love it. And so there's just a lot of things you can do with it, and it doesn't have to be a big area, but you can take and make something that's kind of blasé look elegant, just without a huge, huge investment. So that's it. It's a Corso Italia flagstone porcelain stone look paver, and check it out online. That's our product of the week for this week. I really quickly went out, David, and looked at the R values. You were right. Almost no need to say that, but the R value, the best product for R value and durability is a fiberglass door. A wood door ranges from 2 to 2.5 R, and then a steel door is about double that, I think, so 5 to 7. So best solution would be a fiberglass door for R value and for durability. All right, now we got to look at some of these texts. Let's see. Master bedrooms over the garage stays hot. Put a 8,000 BTU window unit in. It's a single hose unit, so he's getting condensation and pulling water from the condensation in my dryer. The washer is right outside the master bedroom. Air conditioning unit is pulling air through the dryer vent. It's got negative pressure. Am I reading this right? So it's pulling it from the outside or from the inside? I don't know.
1: I'm making my way to that.
0: Okay, that's all right. Let's while we figure that, let's get Ron, who's waiting, and then we'll come back and pay more attention to this one. Ron, good morning. You're on the Home Depot Home Improvement Show. How are you this morning?
2: Hey guys, little faint. Hey, good morning. Hey, my home that I have is for a Ryan home built back in '86, mm-hmm. and it came originally with the cheap sliding windows that I later upgraded to vinyl. Mm-hmm. But now that the house is 40 years old, the windows are hard to slide up and down. Mm-hmm. They're vertical.
0: Mm-hmm.
2: Can a window person come in and adjust them? Or maybe it's due to the house settling, or what do you think they're going to suggest just replace?
1: Well, most of the time most people are going to tell you to replace them. And, you know, without looking at it, I couldn't say yes or no. But most of the hardware on that window can be replaced. If the glass is good and the vinyl is still in good shape, then it's worth buying the parts and repairing the windows. I've done that a handful of times for people and saved them a ton of money by repairing the window. So the thing is it takes a couple of trips because you have to take one of the windows apart and figure out what's going on with it. And then you have to order the parts. So you have to take the parts off the window because you have to measure, compare them to pictures, at the online stores, and then you purchase those parts, outfit one of the windows, make sure that it works and it does the job. And then once you know you're in good shape, then you can order, you know, as many as you need to make the repairs. We had to do that with our townhouse before we sold it, because there's a piece in there called the pivot shoe, which is what slides up and down. That hooks to the balance or the spring, and that's what allows that window to slide in the track. It also is the tilt mechanism that the window pivots in. And so those actually, they go bad. What happens is the petroleum gets baked out of them over time from sun or just heat, and then they start to break, and then, of course, they don't work anymore. Or the springs go bad, latches go bad. But like I said, all that stuff is replaceable. You just have to track it down and measure it.
2: Okay.
1: So it's doable, and it's something you can do yourself if you're willing to take the time, you know, to look at it. So if you need help, send me a note to the website askjohnanddave.com, and I can help walk you through it or come and help you get started and be, however you want to do it.
2: Okay, man. I appreciate that.
1: All right.
2: So I'll look into it and let you know. So thank you very much. Y'all have a great day.
1: You too.
0: Thank you, Ron.
2: Bye.
0: And what you just explained, David, in your mind is like already boom, boom, boom, boom, this is how it goes. But that's precisely why a lot of guys will just say,
1: we're going to call him, yeah, replace him, do it.
0: No,
1: I know. Well, or replace the windows. Right.
0: It's a lot of work. Right. As you say, at the end of the day, it's much less expensive.
1: Yeah. Cause you're talking about, you know, maybe $20 or $30 worth of parts per window plus some labor. If the window's still in good shape and the seals are good and the weather strips are good, I mean, even the weather stripping can be replaced. It's not expensive. It's just, you know, it's what you do when you take the window apart. You go ahead and weather stripping. You just do all those things, and then the window's good for another 20 years. You know, if the glass goes bad, you can have the glass replaced in the glazing, and you're good. You know, you're good to go. So.
0: All right. Hey, did you get a chance to look at this text from South Carolina with the single window thing? The washer and dryer is outside. Seems like air conditioning unit is pulling air through the dryer vent from the outside to supply it with air. Is there a way to vent the line so I don't get the condensation in my dryer? I'm getting confused between where the condensation is happening.
1: Well, it sounds like if it's pulling air through the dryer, then there must not be a damper that's working properly. So that would be the thing, is to make sure that the damper is closing all the way. I see that at so many houses.
0: On the dryer vent, you mean, correct?
1: Yes. On the dryer vent on the outside portion, because that's what that's for, is to close that off. So obviously birds don't get in there, wasp, whatever, but it's something, it's a maintenance thing, and you have to check it regularly, because, you know, something's going to try to nest in there if it's open, because it's safe. It's a safe place, you know, and it's warm when the dryer's on, right?
0: Oh yeah.
1: I'd crawl in myself. But yeah, so that's where I would start is with that damper, and make sure that it's closing properly. And if you have to replace it, if it's older and beat up or whatever, you know, they make nice plastic ones that will go in there, and it's as long as you can get to everything, it's yes, pretty simple fix. Seal it up, and that makes it good.
0: And then, as long without impeding the damper, putting some hardware cloth kind of up in there to keep vermin out. I mean, some of the plastic ones have a grate on it.
1: Yeah, ours has a cage on it, and every once in a while we have to, and it slides off, and you just clean the lint off, and it's,
0: get it.
1: Ours is in a location that I see it. You know, if it was around the back of the house, you know, I probably wouldn't see it as often. I probably wouldn't clean it off, but, you know, without making it a habit. So, but, you know, it's just a maintenance thing, and if you make sure the damper's closed, it should stop that air from pulling through. Sometimes you can add a weight to the damper to force it to close. So you just silicone, you know, a washer, like a 3/4 inch, like a heavy washer on the outside of the damper. It'll still blow it open, but it will have a positive close when it closes. Something
0: 50-cent piece.
1: Yeah. 50 something cent piece simple as that. Well, I mean, it's the same thing.
0: Right. No.
1: A washer's 50 cents.
0: I was going to say, oh, yeah, maybe more now.
1: Yeah.
0: Depending on the size, get a fender washer. All right. We got to take a break. Don't go away. We got some great texts here. Give us a call at 704-570-1079 or send us a text. We can talk about your question either way. And we'll do it when we return to the Home Depot Home Improvement Show on 107.9 FM, Charlotte's FM News Talk.

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15: Welcome back. It's the Home Depot Home Improvement Show with John and Dave. I'm John Gordon.
16: I'm Dave Doval.
15: And we've got callers, but we're taking them more at 704-570-1079. Let's talk to Terry. Good morning, Terry. You're on the Home Depot Home Improvement Show. How are you?
17: Good morning. I'm
16: so love listening to you guys on Saturday morning. It makes my day.
15: Thank you, Terry.
16: But
15: awesome.
16: I have a quick question. I live in a one-story home, but my dryer vent is in my attic. And I have never really known what's the best way to get that cleaned. I had one man come out that went up in the attic, and now I have this other man someone suggested, and he can do it from the outside of my home.
17: Mm-hmm.
16: And I just want it to be safe. I don't know which direction to go with this. I hope you can help me.
18: Well, I mean, they can determine which is going to be the best way for them to clean it. Normally you would push from the inside to the outside. Usually a roof of termination vent for a dryer, it has exactly what John said. It has a piece of hardware cloth made into it that it's removable. It's hard to get it back in. But there's a good chance that thing is just coated with lint on the roof. So that needs to be popped out, and then they can clean the rest of the debris out, and they'll wipe off the damper to ensure that it closes. No matter what, somebody's going to have to go on that roof. So as long as he's ensured to be up there, or he's confident that he can go up there. They make special boots that you walk on a roof with anyway. They have inserts that go in the soles, and they grip the roof so that you can hang on, kind of like Spider-Man.
16: So this is the same man that came out and done my gutters.
18: Okay. So
16: evidently he's used to getting up on the roof.
18: Sure.
16: Or something.
18: Yeah, because a lot of times they have to go to get to other gutters that are up on dormers or whatever. They have to be on the shingles. So I would expect he has a pair of those boots that he grips with. And then, you know, if it's steep, he's most likely tying off somewhere to keep himself safe. So, but
16: yeah,
18: whoever cleans that dryer is going to, most likely they're going to have to go on the roof to do the job properly and completely.
16: Okay. So really, I wouldn't have to have someone to go inside the house and go up to the attic to do that then.
18: No, it's a good idea that once they brush it, to take a battery operated blower and blow that, the rest of the loose lint, or a vacuum cleaner and vacuum
15: it. Suck it out, yeah.
18: You can suck it back down, or you can blow it out on the roof, you know, and then the roof needs to be cleaned off as well, because it's going to stick to the shingles, and you know, if it lays up there long enough, it'll start to have a mold issue. So
16: it needs
18: to be cleaned up and take

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3: List of things that you can do yourself, or just pay the money every year or two and get that done. And of course, you know, the more you use the dryer, the more often it's going to need to be cleaned. So if it's a house full of folks and you're washing, drying clothes all the time, then you probably need to be looking at getting that done, you know, maybe once a year, don't you think, John?
4: Yeah, yes. Because, I mean, no fear mongering or anything like that, but it is a fire hazard if it gets built up too close to where, you know, the heat's coming out. And I mean, yeah, I'll just leave it at that. It's
3: right.
4: Just a good, it's
3: good practice.
4: And it's going to make your clothes dry more efficiently.
3: Yeah, much faster. What happens is that when the exhaust temperature gets too hot because it's backing up, usually that's what happens. It's either too far of a run or you have lint backing up. There's a little switch on that dryer that turns the heat off until it cools down. And then once it comes back, so your dryer's tumbling, but it's
4: with
3: not
4: no heat.
3: It's not making any heat. So you're spinning the dryer. It's not costing you a lot of money for the motor to be running, but it's costing you time because your clothes aren't getting dry. So, and then the heat that you do heat up gets kind of wasted because it's going on and off and it has to get itself back to where it was to heat up. So, there's advantages and, you know, it's saving a little bit of money here and there, but also just your time. Right. I mean, you want to get your clothes,
4: exactly.
3: You know, people are buying these machines that wash and dry to save time. But if the dryer's not venting, you're not saving any time.
4: So. Okay.
3: All right. I'm going to put my little soapbox away.
4: No, that's good. That's good advice. I'm just making a note on a limit switch piece of it. pardon me. All right. So then we have another text from, well, we don't, they're in Tennessee, but the phone number is, but in the attic, and they noticed that one of the boards on the roof, right in the corner at the edge, is some sort of rot. And then I won't read the whole text, but they can see black through there. There doesn't appear to be any evidence of water. So, David, it says a little more clarification. It's down at the bottom of the roof. It's not down at the bottom. It's more than halfway up the pitch. My first question is I don't know whether the texter, when they say boards, means literally boards as in a 1x12, because there was a point in time when boards were used as roof deck
3: right.
4: In older homes versus plywood, right?
3: Right.
4: If that's the case, I would think, so texter, if you're listening, we'll text back, I guess, what's the age of the house? Because it's entirely possible all they're seeing is a knothole.
3: Possible. And is this a valley or, you know, is it just the slope part of the roof? Is it in the valley? Because you're more likely to have water damage in a valley than you are any place else on the roof, but other than beside a wall where there's flashing. So, I need a little clarification on that. But I think if it's dry and if the shingles are over it, I don't think you need to do anything to it. I would just check it, and if you can get to it safely, and I wouldn't mess with it until they're going to take the roof off the house, and then just tell them that there could be a soft spot up there. Be careful; those guys are used to that. So
4: yeah. So Zach, if you listen, we'll type a quick text back to you also. But if you're listening, we want to get that clarification, and we got to take a break here. 704-570-1079. Give us a call.

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1: Confirmation after controversy. I'm Angelo Bavaro, Fox News. Acting U.S. Attorney General Todd Blanche was approved by the Senate as Attorney General, surviving defectors in the GOP who struggled to swallow his role in rolling out the nearly $2 billion anti-weaponization fund and IRS audit immunity for the president and his family.
2: The vote very tight, 50 to 49. The only senator not casting a ballot, Mitch McConnell, the former Senate Majority Leader, who's been out since the middle of June here. There were two Republican no's, Susan Collins, Republican of Maine, who has a tough reelection bid this fall. She announced her opposition a couple of days ago. And early Friday morning, you had Lisa Murkowski from Alaska, who also said she had met with Todd Blanche and just wasn't, committed to him at that stage. So this took it down to Bill Cassidy. He was the only person, the Republican senator from Louisiana, who was undecided on that side of the aisle, and he broke the logjam.
1: That is Fox's Chad Pergram. The Republican-led Senate also passed a temporary measure to fund federal agencies through December 11th, helping to avoid a government shutdown weeks before the November midterm elections. The House will also have to approve that measure. Talks continue between the U.S. and Iran.
3: President Trump is speaking more realistically about the peace talks. He's not saying things are going great. He's saying things are going fine, and that the reason the United States has not hit Iran again is because he's trying to give peace a chance. It's not because we're out of ammo.
4: We have certain types of munitions that are very powerful, that we have virtual unlimited supply. We have others where it's a little bit tighter.
3: 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It hasn't happened yet.
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10: Welcome back. It's the Home Depot Home Improvement Show with John and Dave. I'm John Gordon.
11: I'm Dave Doval.
10: 704-570-1079. Phone, text, call. We've got some information for, just real quick before we jump to Ken on the line here. Matt, sometimes we just get down the path and forget to say the obvious. Matt texts in, hey, you turn the dryer on to blow the excess you're brushing out after you check the pressure. Thank you. Good call. Appreciate that, Matt. let's get Ken on the line. Ken, good morning. You're on the Home Depot Home Improvement Show with John and Dave. How are you?
12: Good morning, guys.
10: Good morning.
12: I want to tackle the shower in one of my bathrooms. It's a stand-in shower. It's time to replace it. It's got a little crack on the bottom. I've been covering it up with some fancy tape. So it's time to get that bad boy out, put in something new. And I can't see where the nails are, and Do I just make my best Tim Allen grunt, grab the Sawzall, and start attacking this thing? How do you guys suggest I get that out of there? It's fiberglass.
11: Well, that's exactly what you'll do. You're going to have to uncover it, so you're going to have to cut the drywall above it to expose the nail flange. Because you're going to want to get that out of the way. Are you going to go back with tile or some type of like a castico panels or?
12: I think I'm going to go simple and just put some panels up.
11: Okay. So, and is it a, do you know what the measurements are? Is it a square or rectangle shower?
12: It's a rectangle shower.
11: Okay. So as long as it's a standard size, you can probably buy a pan that will fit in there. I really like the Castico stuff. I just worked with it a little bit, and great product. We always just cut the drywall around the top of the shower, and then you can use a multi-tool. You can use a Sawzall. You just need to use a short blade. Make sure you just wear gloves and, you know, all the protective gear you need because it's fiberglass, and just cut it up. Be real cautious around the side where the water lines are, obviously. But a lot of times if you'll cut the drywall loose, then you can pop the nails loose all the way around it and then make your cuts in the corner and then across the bottom. And then you'll take it out in four pieces, right side, left side, back side, and then the pan.
12: Got it.
11: Make sense?
12: Yeah, because it's a solid, you know, it was put in when we were building the house, so it's stuck all the way around. It's not walls.
11: Yes.
12: So you're just saying just cut it into three panels, basically, and
11: yes.
12: cut off the bottom.
11: Yeah, take the bottom and, off. Mm-hmm.
12: What about right in the corner, yeah? So where it comes and meets, so one is the flat wall, which is the side wall, and then I have an individual wall that comes up and separates it from the toilet. So you got a corner right there. How do I do that without boogering that up really bad?
11: Well, you're gonna if the when the unit's put in. So when the house is framed, they put those units in, and then it's nailed with usually roofing nails or screws. It's fastened to the studs, and then they drywall up to it, and they flat tape to it so that it's finished. You're going to have to cut the drywall back. You really don't have any choice, but to cut the drywall back, and you'll have some drywall repair too at the end. It just depends. I mean, it's kind of hard to explain, but it sounds like you're kind of hemmed in one area, so you'll have to make the drywall repair. But it's really, that's pretty much it. Once you cut it out, you'll have figured all that out. You're going to put concrete board or some type of waterproof board back up on the walls. And then these panels will glue to that product. So you can choose whatever you want, but it'll be a half inch thick. So that will come out and meet your drywall in all those places. And then you'll tape it, with fiberglass tape and use RedGuard on the whole thing, and then that will seal you up. It'll be waterproof, and then that'll give you a good substrate to glue your panels to.
12: Right. Okay. All right. Well, that makes sense. I wasn't sure if there was some fancy, easy way of doing it, or if it's just muscle it out of it.
11: No, it's just make good cuts, and you know, the fewer cuts, the better. Try to get it out in as big a pieces as you can that are manageable. Just remember, right, it's fiberglass. It'll eat you up if you
10: wear gloves.
12: Yeah, of course. Yeah.
11: And long sleeves.
10: Long sleeve shirt.
11: Yeah.
12: Oh, yeah. Yeah, most definitely. Yeah.
11: Yep. Okay. If you have any questions, just send a note to our website, and if we need any follow-up, we'll be able to help you there.
12: All right. I appreciate it, guys. Have a great morning.
11: Uh-huh.
10: Thanks for the call, Ken. All right. Keep the calls coming, texts coming. We've got lots to deal with here. 704-570-1079. There's one here from Tom. New house has a basement that's encapsulated. And they told us that the attic floor had to be taken out when the crawl space was encapsulated for ventilation. Is that true, or can we have a floor in the attic for storage?
11: Well, yeah, you can have a floor up there. I mean, technically, by law, you're not supposed to store anything in there unless it's been fire fire coated. So after they put the foam in, they can come back and they can spray a coating over the foam.
10: Well, no, here's...
11: Is that what you're saying?
10: No, they're talking about an encapsulated basement.
11: Oh.
10: And as a function of encapsulating the basement, like the crawl space, then they had to bring outside air in through the attic, is what it sounds like they were told. And I'm not tracking with that conclusion.
11: Is it for combustion air, or is it...
10: It's got to be, that would be the only thing I can think of. But if it's combustion air for a unit in the attic, then you do that in the attic and you can have a floor up there or portions of a floor. And if the fossil fuel burning unit is in the basement that's been encapsulated, then there are ways, I would think. Well, I don't know what the situation is. In our climate, and soil, it's very unusual to have a basement that's fully in the ground, right? You usually have a walkout somewhere. And so I would think that there would be ways to bring outside air into that unit in the basement, not going all the way up into the attic. So Tom might need a little bit more clarification on that. But if we're understanding your question, and it's a function of bringing combustion air in for a natural gas furnace, then I feel like there's better ways to do that than going all the way up into the attic. So we might be missing some important information here. We'll type a quick response and then let's see. But David, I think it doesn't follow. The conclusion doesn't follow from the premise, right? It's like, right. Hey, we enclosed the basement, therefore you need to take the floor out of the attic. We're missing something. But give us a shout or text additional information, Tom, and at a break, I'll quick respond to what you've shared there as well. And speaking of break, we're going to go ahead and take one. Loving the texts, loving the calls, folks. Keep them coming. 704-570-1079. It allows us to talk about what's important to you on the Home Depot Home Improvement Show with John and Dave on 107.9 FM, Charlotte's FM News Talk.

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7: "We've been on WBT since 1978 when we opened our first Sonny's in Charlotte. 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
9: Welcome back. It's the Home Depot Improvement Show with John and Dave. I'm John Gordon.
10: I'm Dave Doval.
9: 704-570-1079. Give us a call. Give us a text. Got a call. Says, comment for your caller an hour ago. We added a dehumidifier to our garage. So this is the question that came up. Hey, my garage is like an oven. You know, what can I do? We talked about insulating the door. This is a great suggestion, because it will make a difference, especially if you're going to try to work out there. It says they added a dehumidifier to their garage, just an inexpensive one. And it's made a difference in how it felt, because humidity was being removed. And that's 100% correct. David Drew and I were talking about that a couple of weeks ago. Just one of the beauties of the new HVAC units was the ability to control both humidity and temperature. Mm-hmm. And when you dial the humidity down, you could actually set the temperature a little bit higher and be comfortable, because it wasn't so humid. So that's it. The only thing I would add to that is a garage is going to be really humid. So if you get an inexpensive dehumidifier where you just got to keep emptying the pan, that could be a pain. You may want to invest in one that's got the little pump, and maybe even there's a way for you to run that hose out underneath the door or something. And that way you don't have to keep emptying the reservoir and the dehumidifier. But great, great suggestion.
10: Hey, real quick, I wanted to go back or something. And Matt had called in and said using the dryer to blow the lint out, and you absolutely can do that. The reason that when I've done it in the past and I've used a blower is because you're still cleaning and you're blowing out. So rather than trying to hook the duct back up and start the dryer up and then move the dryer back out, unhook it, unplug it, and do all those things, that's why I use a battery operated blower. It just
9: makes sense.
10: It just makes it faster. But in the end, when you hook the dryer up, you know, you can always, you turn it on and go outside and see if it's still blowing, you know, hopefully it's not blowing stuff out, especially if it's on a
9: roof. Well, or you do one more cleaning, right? Because he's thinking maybe not everybody has the David Doval arsenal of tools.
10: This is true. And you can use it, but it's just, for me, that's why I said that. That's how I do it. So
9: makes sense. And, all right, good deal.
10: I think we're good. Lots of calls, all right. Lots of texts.
9: So, yeah, genuinely appreciate that. Here comes, is there a universal tool to pull a faucet cartridge, or do I need to know the manufacturer to get the right one? I don't know the manufacturer. How do I get the right device?
10: Take a picture, put it on, and get your AI. It'll probably tell you what it is.
9: That's true anymore. You should be able to do that. But the answer is yes. So no, I'm not aware of a universal tool other than like a vice grips or something to gingerly extract it. But the reason they make the extractor is because it gives you the even pull without damaging, parts of the housing around it.
10: Right.
9: And it's much easier. It's just so much easier to use the tool, but you do need to know the manufacturer. So David, other than the AI solution, I'm not sure. it does kind of beg the question. We used to talk about this 30 years ago. just keeping a file on your home for all the different things. And I asked my neighbor, Frank, I had a window question. So some of the windows and the seals are failing. And I'm like, hey, I understand these things have a lifetime warranty and it's transferable. And Frank came over with this little, a little briefcase and unfolded it. And the man has like everything, windows, doors, HVAC, fireplace. And you chuckle as you do it and say, that's a little OCD, but it sure comes in handy.
10: Yeah, it does.
9: When these kinds of things come up. So not trying to rub anything in for this question. It's just, it is what it is. You don't have it. The average bear does not have the manufacturer, especially if they bought the house, from somebody else before that, right? You just don't know. And sometimes even when you buy a new home, usually the builder will give you all of that information, but sometimes not. So,
10: right. And if you change it, and when you change it out, John, like you said, if either a file or, and what I do a lot of times is I'll cut the model number and the name off the box and I'll tape it to the inside, or I'll take a Sharpie and I'll write it on the inside of the cabinet up where you can't, you know, it's high by the sink. That works well. And I also, when they come with special wrenches or tools or things that you need, I'll either wire tie those onto the trap or tape them to the wall in the cabinet. So you have them because a lot of times you don't have anything to reach up in there and take the nut loose to be able to pull the faucet out. So don't throw that away. If you put your own faucet in, keep it and that's the best place for it is under that sink because that's where you're going to need it. So
9: good. Not looking.
10: Yeah, not looking for it. It's just aggravating. And I know this because it's happened at my own home. And I'm like, how am I going to get this out? You know, so.
9: It's possible, though, that if you had a very, very neatness-oriented spouse who would kind of clean stuff out of drawers that didn't make sense from time to time, those devices could disappear.
10: That's why you put them underneath there.
9: Oh, no. She cleans there, too. I don't think Barb's listening. Okay. I painted siding in the hot sun. That feels like a 60s song. And I have clots and bad brush strokes. How can I fix this? How can I avoid this? I travel and must get work done when I can, even if it's hot and sunny. I hear you.
10: It's tough in the direct sun. So,
9: yeah.
10: I guess to clean it up, John, you're probably going to have to sand it off.
9: Sand it down.
10: Scrape with a plastic scraper the clots off as much as you can. And then, you could use a 5-in-1 tool, but you don't want to destroy the siding. So just be careful with that. And if you sand, you have to also be careful, right? And then some things that I've done before when I had to work out in the sun like that is I just take our beach umbrella and rig it up some way to give myself some shade.
9: Yeah. I mean, I had to do a tarp, but it worked for me because of the placement of windows, and I could, you know, tuck it under and hold it in place, and then just put a, like a 4x4 and
10: prop it up
9: over it, and that worked. Yeah.
10: Yeah.
9: I mean, but that I didn't think about that. That'll work.
10: Yeah. It works nice. And you can make yourself an umbrella stand if you don't have one, just with a 5-gallon bucket and some concrete. And I just put a piece of PVC in there and let it set up. And then you just drop the umbrella
9: in there.
10: down in the pipe, and you have it's weighted, and that works well. It's mobile. You don't need the whole 80 pounds of concrete in there, but it works and it keeps you in the shade. And there's a lot of times you're applying products outside that, If they get sun on them, or it's bad enough if it's just really warm outside. You have to work quick when you're painting, but you can do it. So
9: yeah, well, the good news is bad news of it, of the quick drying, you know, latex paints is that if you do the shaded piece, it's going to dry enough to be able to move to the next section,
10: right?
9: That you don't have to like have the whole house tarped or protected. So, but it's wonky. To use a technical home improvement term, there's no easy way around it. I totally get it. I traveled for 8 years.
10: Right.
9: But yeah.
10: And then work with the sun. So, you know, start on the west side of the house in the morning. Right.
9: Did you see Bob's comment?
10: No.
9: Windy days may turn you into Mary Poppins.
10: hence the bucket with concrete in it.
9: With concrete,
10: you
9: know? Yeah.
10: Yeah. And you don't have to tie the umbrella down to that piece of pipe somehow.
9: Do not use a OSHA harness to the umbrella, or you will be Mary Poppins. Hey, now you're a roofer.
10: It'll make it easier to get the high parts. So
9: there you go. All right. Okay, let's see. Yeah, we're about 30 seconds less than that away from a break, so we'll go ahead and take it. Lots of great texts. John, we see you out there with the kitchen question. We'll get you also. We'll do it all when we return to the Home Depot Home Improvement Show on 107.9 FM, Charlotte's FM News Talk.

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3: Fauci, I mean, some of these diary entries that I've been reading, in one diary entry, he talks about how he jumped on a call with Barbara Streisand. 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
10: I'm Paul Stevens. The Senate voting early this morning to appoint Todd Blanch as the next U.S. Attorney General.
11: On this vote, the yeas are 50, the nays are 49. The nomination is confirmed.
10: And that vote coming before the five-week August recess, Blanch taking over as Attorney General now after the firing of Pam Bondi. Former Vice President Kamala Harris making the pitch for Democrats ahead of the midterms. She says Republican priorities are misguided.
12: They'll spend $125 billion on Trump's war in Iran while folks can't even cover their basic needs here in America.
10: The former vice president appearing at a rally for charter schools Friday in New Orleans. 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
2: 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Welcome. So happy you found 107.9 FM WBT. 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

0: It's the Home Depot Home Improvement Show with John and Dave. I'm John Gordon.
1: I'm Dave Doval.
0: And we are loving the calls and the texts at 704-570-1079. We'll quickly do our Home Depot product of the week. And then there's another really great text out there. But this week we're looking at Corso Italia. It's a flagstone natural-looking paver. It's for outdoor use. The size is 24 by 24, so it's a 2x2. It's 3/4 inch thick, so it's excellent for outdoor paving, and it's not super expensive. One of the reasons that I like it is that it's looks natural. It looks like a flagstone product, but it's made of porcelain, so that means you get all of the durability and of porcelain, and all of the ease of maintenance of porcelain, and still have that natural stone look. I can't go into all the time, and maybe, David, we do take one show or part of a show and talk about all the different ways you can actually configure pavers like this from a grout joint perspective, that is grout or stone or turf. There's just so many ways to do this and make a natural area or an area that's unused into a really pretty patio area, or take something that may be failing, and it's going to be maybe even relevant for our next texter here. But that's it. It's a flagstone, natural cleft flagstone from Corso Italia. It's about $7.76 a square foot, so not super duper expensive for an awesome, elegant look. All right.
1: And you know, it's real quick. You know, it's great about that product is you could put that over the Silka grate system.
0: Right. Right.
1: For a deck. I wanted to bring this up because I got a it was an email blast from stonedecks.com, and it's about that grate, and they did a wood comparison to a wood full wood frame deck with wood decking, and then they did it the same deck with composite, and then they did it with the Silka system, the grate, the plastic grate that allows you to put pavers, or just what you're talking about, that 3/4 inch
0: thick, any of a number, yeah,
1: porcelain, yeah. And it was right in the middle to do that, and it's a permanent deck as well. So something to think about with products like that, because there's more and more of that stuff available that that 3/4 inch paver material. It's very, very cool. I like it.
0: There you go. All right. Here's a text. It says a kind of a home repair nightmare. The Reader's Digest version is I believe it's a concrete outdoor stoop patio that is sinking. And it's sinking in the direction of the house so that water runs down the concrete and then toward the foundation of the house. And the texter is appropriately concerned that getting, you know, water down, setting in that area against the foundation is probably not good. And asks a couple different questions. Says that there was an attempt to repair it using grout or mortar, which quickly broke out, and not surprised. I think, David, if you were going to try to repair it that way, you would end up having to use some sort of hydraulic cement or something that was going to not break out. But I think where the texture is headed is probably the right solution. And she just wants to know that if she goes to the expense and headache of tearing the concrete out and redoing it, that it'll solve the problem. The answer is yes, it's expensive, but yes, done properly, it will. In the body of the text, someone suggested to her that, hey, the ground wasn't tamped correctly. I don't know what's underneath there, David, but it's not unusual in our neck of the woods for
1: settlement.
0: The original installers. Yeah, well, they probably didn't put stone under there. It's probably directly on the soil. And so, as you say, settlement, water moving underneath that where there's no stone, water's going to move. And so, yeah, there's any of a number of reasons that it's a problem. But the short answer is yes. If you break that out and have a qualified masonry person come in and put some stone down, tamp it, grade it correctly so that there's, you know, a grade in both the stone substrate and then ultimately your slab, then I think that that's it. Would you advise putting some sort of membrane at that joint? I don't think you can do it without being unsightly. If you did, it would be, it would kind of like serve no purpose. So I think just correctly installing it and then putting a polyurethane seal in the joint between the slab in the house is probably the best solution. What do you think?
1: Right. Well, and I mean, you could also, where it's settled, you could have it lifted and check that to see if that's doable, first of all, and compare the cost to removing the patio.
0: DryPro does that, right?
1: They do Groundworks. They do pump. They do pump up
0: and B level. I don't know if there's a B level. They do it as well, I think. So
1: There's several companies out there that do it. And I would just call and just see what you would be looking at cost wise, and if it makes sense to leave the existing patio in place and raise it back up, because they're going to fill it with foam.
0: Right.
1: And it will move it back. You know, we've jacked up porches before. Remember I told you we'd used bottle jacks. We bought some sacrificial bottle jacks and we dug down underneath a patio where the footing had failed, and we raised it back up on both sides, and then we had concrete poured underneath. We just left the jacks in place. Mm-hmm. And it worked. You know, it held in place and they didn't have any more problems with it. So once the settlement's done, it's just because the soil was probably removed or they added a lot of weight to it, and it just eventually it settles. Once it reaches compaction to that point, as long as you're not adding more weight to it, it's probably going to stabilize right there. So that's why I think the foam may be a good idea. It's probably stabilized at this point, just needs to be raised back up.
0: Great point. And it would be less expensive than demolition and repouring, because a concrete is not inexpensive anymore. Not that anything is.
1: Right.
0: Okay. So great question. Can you recommend somebody with this skill set? Let's see, 3-1. So this is where we were talking. Yes. So we just did, I think Groundworks is a company that you could talk to. I don't know if there's a B-level franchise in Charlotte, but it's like B-E-L-E-V-E-L. David, I think you could probably just go online and look for, you know, concrete lifting, and you'll see that. So there you go. All right. I think we're just tight on a break here, like 40 seconds away. So we'll go ahead and get ready to do that. Give us a call. We love the texts. We love the calls. 704-570-1079. We'll talk about your home improvement question. We want to make sure that it's legit and it's relevant to you. So give us a call. Give us a text. And we'll talk when we return to the Home Depot Home Improvement Show with John and Dave on 107.9 FM Charlotte's FM News Talk.
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0: Welcome back. It's the Home Depot Home Improvement Show with John and Dave. I'm John Gordon.
1: I'm Dave Doval.
0: And we're in the lightning round. Give us a call. We're at 704-570-1079. Elaine has done just that. Elaine, welcome to the Home Depot Home Improvement Show. How are you?
17: Good morning. Thanks very much for taking my call. I had one of those national companies knock on the door about my siding, vinyl siding, which is about 30 years old, and it is beginning to warp in a few places. Their estimate was very high, but it did prompt me to get estimates from four local companies, all with good reputations. So of the five, two have recommended insulated siding, and three have recommended that I just get the non-insulated regular siding due to the weather conditions here in the Carolinas. I wondered if you had an opinion on that.
1: Are they going to strip the old siding off, obviously?
17: That's correct.
1: Okay. So, I would be concerned about, since it's 30 years old, make sure there's a house wrap underneath, or I would replace what's there.
17: They are all going to replace the house wrap.
1: Okay.
17: High deck or something equivalent.
1: And I think from there, you're probably good because the walls are probably insulated. It's probably not to today's current insulation code, but as long as there's insulation in the walls, you're probably okay. You don't necessarily need to do it, but on the other hand, it's not going to hurt anything other than your pocketbook. I mean, I'm not sure it's going to hurt it.
0: Was there a significant difference in the price, Elaine, between insulated and non-insulated?
17: About $7,000. And, you know, for an expense that big, that's significant, but then
0: yeah.
17: It's not.
1: Yeah, that is significant.
0: Yeah, so if it's $7,000 delta between the two, you're not going to save. Even if the walls are not insulated, the R value on that insulated siding is not enough for you to get a reasonable payback on the insulation.
1: Right.
0: That's my opinion, but it's based on the mathematics. Now, that doesn't mean why do they even make insulated siding? David, you and I both know that there's advantages, frankly, even just in the rigidity,
1: right.
0: The added rigidity that the insulation gives to the vinyl is a benefit. But Elaine, for how much you're going to have to pay to get that, let the installers, you know, do what they're going to do well. And it would take you a long, long time to receive a payback in energy savings of $7,000 based on your based on your siding.
1: Mm-hmm.
17: Well, I sure do appreciate your expertise and your advice this morning.
1: You're welcome.
0: No worries. Thanks for the call. Sometimes the answers, David, to things are really kind of simple. I know I, in my own world, can overthink things, you know, sometimes.
1: Sure.
0: We interviewed a guy on our other radio show this week, and he was talking about, you know, just some things. And he you stop and say, is it really that simple? And he was kind of like, well, what does it say and what does it mean? And then what's your question, John? So sometimes just doing the math on those investments is good. And kudos to Elaine for wanting to understand the impact. All right, let's see. I think we've got everybody covered text-wise, phone call-wise. Here's David. I'm looking at F on our list here. Steel plate, the steel panel or veneer on his steel door or this person's steel door is pulling away from the frame. How can I fix it? Well,
1: they're talking about the door panel.
0: You know how the steel is pulling away is usually so the steel plate that typically wraps around and goes into a kerf in the style, right? It says it's pulling away. So, I mean, we could talk about how to reattach that in a way that is either aesthetically or not aesthetically pleasing or not pleasing aesthetically. But the real question is, unless this is just some kind of cheesy, to use a technical term, steel door, that panel is wrapped around the edge of the door and fits into a kerf, and it's pushed in there with a machine. And so if it's pulling away, something bad is happening.
1: Yeah.
0: I mean,
1: usually the style of the door is rotted, the frame of the door.
0: Right.
1: That the panel's fastened to. So, and that may not be the case. I mean, if it got dented and dinged, it could give and force that out. So,
0: or if the door somehow was badly out of square and over and over and over again, you had to pull it. You could eventually maybe break away a corner of that
1: right.
0: Style, but I just feel like there may be more to it than that. If there's not, I mean, you could take the door off its hinges, get a construction adhesive, mm-hmm. and put it in there and clamp it and let it cure. And as they say in the old country, rock on with your bad self.
1: Right. Or if you didn't want to take the door down, or you can't, you don't want to do that, then you could just put the adhesive in there, and then you can buy some flat screws, and you could run those in there, and then paint the

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1: That's exactly what it is. 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
3: I think he's up now. Let's see.
4: Is he? Okay. Maybe. David, are you there?
3: Hey, David.
4: David, can you
3: hear? Yeah, we're here.
5: I've got a home. It's up in the Iredell, Rowan area. And it's a 95 R&L double wide, and it got some sinking of the floor. I was wondering what's the best way, or you recommend anybody in this area that does that type of work?
3: So the floor itself is breaking down.
4: So
5: it's settling some.
4: So is it, David? Is it settling it, or is it just spongy in between floor joists?
5: No, it's not spongy.
4: It's just settling. I think a foundation person is probably the right person to talk to, David, because typically underneath the home, that just like a typically construction home, a framed home, sets on piers and a flooring system. The chassis of the double wide sits on piers and is supported. So somebody needs to get up underneath there and see what's happening. Sometimes when they place those homes, they'll put wood as shims between the chassis and the pier, and then that wood just compresses over a period of time, and you get some settling. There's supposed to be a metal plate between them, but I would get a foundation person out to look and get up underneath there and look at the piers and see if A, the pier is settling, or if something has happened with the chassis at the point of contact with the pier. David Doble, anything I'm forgetting?
3: If that's the problem, then that's definitely the solution. Unless it's the plywood or the particle board floor is actually moving inside the camp. It's not rotten, is it? It's not.
4: How old is this, David?
5: It's pretty solid. R&L home that they were built
4: good.
5: Real well.
4: Yeah.
5: And I've been up under it, and it's got the board instead of a steel plate.
3: Okay, that's
5: on top of the piers.
3: Yeah, that's what's going on. Yeah.
4: That would be somebody to jack that ever so slightly and get the right shim in there and put it back in place. You should be fine.
5: All right. I appreciate y'all's time. Y'all have a great day.
3: You too.
4: Thanks, David. You too. Have a great one. All right. We got to skedaddle. It's been an awesome 2 hours. We genuinely appreciate the great calls, the great texts. We'll talk to you again next week. And we want to remind you that we think the most important kind of home improvement you can make is the one that makes your home a happier place to live in. Don't forget to work on that project this week. And we'll see you next week on the Home Depot Home Improvement Show with John and Dave.

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7: Close vote. I'm Paul Stevens, Fox News. The U.S. Senate early today confirming Todd Blanche as Attorney General. The vote there 50-49. Our Chad Pergram on Capitol Hill talking about some bills that did not pass.
8: They did not pass the Save America Act. That's something that a lot of conservatives said we have to get passed before the August recess. In fact, they are going on recess here. They're going to have these brief pro forma sessions over the next 5 weeks. In fact, the next legislative session in the Senate is going to be September 15th. They didn't have the votes to pass a budget resolution that would allow them to deal with some election integrity issues. And they also didn't pass a college sports bill. There was some thought that they might be able to do some sort of a test vote on that. President Trump put out a tweet on Truth Social saying that he was very concerned about trying to get this done, wanted them to stay in session in August to say, hey, you know, this is important, stay in session, get it done.
7: And the Senate also passing its version of a bill to avoid a government shutdown. Talks over the reopening of the Strait of Hormuz still ongoing, but there's some conflicting info being released.
9: Some very different messages coming out of Iran. It's tough to decide which faction to believe. On one hand, in Parliament, talk about perhaps trying to ban Israeli and U.S. ships from the Strait of Hormuz. At the same time, other Iranian officials talking about real progress on talks to reopen the Strait of Hormuz. The negotiations with Oman have made tremendous progress. President Trump has said he's played an active personal role in those negotiations, and he could expect an announcement on them as early as today. Iran has been demanding fees for any ships that go through the Strait of Hormuz. That position has been rejected by the U.S.
7: Fox's Steve Harrigan in Tel Aviv. The Pentagon yanking access of former U.S. Air Force Secretary Frank Kendall to get to any classified info, barring him from holding any sensitive position, alleging he disclosed sensitive info about the new Air Force One. 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
10: 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Oh, no. Stay tuned. 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
10: Welcome to Living Large Radio. Today I'm Mark Henry. Well, every day I'm Mark Henry, but today I'm Mark Henry, and I'm acting as the host of Living Large Radio because Major Collins is off today. But I am joined today with Hunter Henry from our Albemarle office. Hunter, I'm getting better at saying that word.
12: You're
10: right?
12: Getting better. You are getting better.
10: So obviously, as people know that listen to my show, I've been on for a long time. We're going to break down some really exciting topics today, but we have offices in Greenville. And that's Greenville, South Carolina. We have Ballantyne, kind of our home mothership, people call it. We have Mint Hill, Albemarle. That's where Hunter joins me, my son Hunter, who's the runs that office. And, of course, we have Lake Norman with more offices coming really soon. In fact, we've got some exciting news coming up, and we'll be breaking that probably next week, I would say.
12: Oh, that's so exciting. I can't wait.
10: Yeah, just growing again. So, but we started off with a tease about the biggest financial mistake, and it wasn't bad investments. What is it, Hunter?
12: It's this word. It's this word called later.
10: Later?
12: Later.
10: That's not in my notes.
12: Do we have different notes?
10: I guess so, because it's this idea of waiting too long, and that's what you mean by later, isn't it?
12: That is.
10: It's most people believe making the wrong investment is what ruins a retirement, and perhaps the biggest mistake usually comes from delaying important decisions about your retirement. So let's talk about this cost of waiting. Today, we're talking about this expensive word. And what did you call it?
12: I called it later.
10: Yeah.
12: I think it's pretty common.
10: Give me an
12: example
10: of why you might feel that way.
12: Yeah. You know, I think it's easy to look at certain things because they're scary or, you know, maybe you don't want to talk about it, like an estate plan. We'll just do it later. Because I don't want to think about it. I don't want to think about dying.
10: People aren't going to believe this when they hear this, but this is true. There was a study done, and it asked people why they procrastinate so heavily on something called estate planning. Newsflash to everybody. Nobody's getting out of here alive. Hopefully you know where you're going. I certainly do, and Hunter, I know you do. But, you know, I don't want to go today. So we put off this idea of estate planning and the concept of when we should do it. And the damage that causes is very costly,
12: yeah,
10: isn't it?
12: It is.
10: Not just in financial dollars, in pain and misery. Imagine dying without a proper estate plan and your loved ones can't even take time to grieve for your loss because they're scattered trying to figure out how to pay the bills because they don't even know where the money is. They don't know. It's all frozen in probate. They can't even get to it. And the stories we could go down, we could do a whole episode estate planning.
12: Easily.
10: But all the famous people that we know that have made this tragic mistake. And again, could that be, we talked about this thing. I don't want it to be a show where I don't deliver on what we said we would do. But is that a financial mistake?
12: Absolutely.
10: It's a huge one.
12: Absolutely.
10: And again, could that be more costly than a bad investment choice? Yeah, I could say it could be. You know, when you look at, let's go with Prince's estate.
12: Yeah, that's a big one.
10: Big one.
12: About $160 million.
10: Yeah, and it's estimated it cost him $42 million in probate because with all the famous people around him that helped him, and I say famous, all the people that was around that famous person, the money managers, this person and that person, nobody had the time to say, hey, Prince, you're kind of a big deal, man. You're kind of crushing it. Yeah, I am. Well, I think we ought to get you a will at least. Can you imagine might not have even had a will?
12: Isn't that crazy?
10: He didn't have a will.
12: I mean, you could write one on a napkin. I could make one right
10: it's
12: now.
10: It's estimated to cost $42 million, but forget about the money. And you say, Mark, I'm not going to forget $42 million. I get it.
12: Yeah.
10: But forget that. What about the loved ones that couldn't get the money that he wanted them to have?
12: Or just what about the fighting that ensued because of it? You know, you got siblings fighting each other. I don't want that for my future kids. I can tell you that.
10: So let's go with another one. I'll do this one. What about claiming Social Security without a plan to claim it?
12: That's a big one.
10: No strategy. Most people, and I hate to say it this way, but here's what happens. I want you to think about that. I used to watch that show. What was it? Tim the Tool Man or whatever?
12: Yeah.
10: Remember the fence?
12: Yes, I do.
10: And you went over to the fence. There was a guy on the other side. What was his name?
12: Oh, I cannot remember. That was such
10: was
12: a great
10: Norm?
12: Show.
10: No, I don't know. But anyway, he would lean
12: show.
10: Over the fence and give advice. Look, you probably have great neighbors. I know I certainly do. I met them once. I've only lived there 7 years. No, that's not true. The Bockhams are great, and I do know them very well. But they're way over because I live on a big piece of property. And when I go home, I like to stay there. But I'm sure I could go over to my neighbor and say, hey, what do you think I ought to do with this thing, Social Security? Should I take it now? Should I take it later? When should I take it? And you're most likely going to get some advice. But is it the proper advice for you? Is it based on your personal situation? Is it based on you and your wife's age gap or no age gap?
12: It's so funny because I had a client the other day and we were talking about it. And she goes, well, you know, my whole family, we lived to like late 90s. And the husband was like, yeah, we don't do that. We're 70s, maybe early 80s. And that's a huge factor in that Social Security discussion.
10: Sure.
12: It's huge.
10: But again, why do people not take the time to plan for Social Security? Maybe a better question is, why is the big box retail firm you're most likely working with, why have they not taken the time to sit down with you and discuss your claiming strategy to help you maximize your benefits? There's not tricks and loopholes. What we're trying to do is take in all the data to build a confident financial future. Why haven't they done that for you?
12: Yeah, I mean, that's a great question.
10: Why did Prince not have one person? Why did his big box retail firm that he managed his money with, if that's who he managed it with?
12: Yep. It's a great question.
10: Why did I say, hey, Prince, you ought to have a will. You ought to have a trust.
12: Yeah.
10: I mean, really? Why has your current firm not helped you with this? That's the better question.
12: Yeah.
10: So let's go with another one. Hunter, pick one. Let's have another one.
12: This is a really big one. I'll do taxes later. I'll deal with it later.
10: Okay, so I'll deal with taxes later or I'll do them later?
12: I'll deal with
10: them
12: later.
10: Okay, because those are two different questions.
12: They are.
10: Yeah, now,
12: they
10: are. I'll do taxes later. Well, that's the person that goes in there on April 12th and drops their box off and said, hey, anybody can help me? Yeah, that's not going to work out too well. But we don't do tax preparation.
12: No.
10: What do we do?
12: We do tax planning.
10: Tax planning.
12: There's two different things.
10: It is. Think of it this way. You're driving your car and you're looking in the rear view mirror.
12: That sounds scary.
10: You're only looking in the rear view mirror.
12: That sounds terrifying.
10: Well, that's what tax preparation is.
12: Explain.
10: Okay. You go down to your local tax preparer, CPA, H&R Block, whoever it is, and you drop off a Tupperware box of statements.
12: Mm-hmm.
10: Hopefully you do it in January, February. Some people do it in late March. And you drop it off and you wait for them to call you on the phone. And they're going to tell you what happened. That's driving your car looking in the rear view mirror. We don't do that.
12: No.
10: We're driving the car looking in the windshield. And we're not looking right in front of your tires at the pothole. We're looking way down the road. And we're trying to plan for something that hasn't happened yet. And we want to control what does happen.
12: Yeah.
10: By doing advanced tax planning. That's why we're trying to help you do taxes in the future and convert as much money as we can out of your IRAs, 401, and get them into a Roth account or other tax-free accounts.
12: I mean, taxes are historically low right now.
10: And we know they're going to go up.
12: They have 100%. To. There's no chance.
10: So we want to help you plan for a future event. That's advanced tax planning. Yep. Well, let me ask you, why hasn't your big box retail firm, your current bank, whoever you're working with, picked up the phone and said, hey, you got 80% of your money in an IRA, 401. You've never paid tax on it. Your favorite uncle wants a big piece of it. Let's do some planning to see if we can help you reduce that by moving money out of your 401, your 403, and putting it in a Roth account. Well, tell me again. Why hasn't that happened?
12: It's a big question.
10: And go back to what we talked about. The biggest financial mistake may not be bad investments. It may be waiting too long. Well, think about this. If the current administration had not won, those tax cuts would have expired.
12: Oh,
10: if Donald Trump wasn't our president, you would not have the taxes you have today. And that absolutely could have been extremely costly. But guess what? If you let this amazing tax window we're in bypass you, that's going to be costly.
12: Absolutely.
10: And again, is that going to cost you more than a bad financial plan? Well, I'd say you don't even have a plan if it doesn't include taxes.
12: No, you can't.
10: So again, I'm going right back to what we started this with. These are financial mistakes that people are avoiding having, and the right people are not helping you with it. Hey, we're going to have to go to commercial break right now. I'm going to try to do this on my own, but it's really super simple. 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We've got a whole lot more coming up on Living Large Radio with Mark Henry. Coming up next on Living Large Radio with Mark Henry. You don't just wake up one day with a retirement crisis. It happens because of years of delay. We're going to break that down. 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
10: Welcome back to Living Large Radio. I'm your host today, Mark Henry. 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Hunter's a Liberty University grad with a financial planning degree, and obviously I'm a proud father. He's been working in my company now for an amazing 8 years. Welcome back on, Hunter.
12: It's been 8 years. It's good to be here.
10: Well, I love this because I made some notes in here, and I had this thing about like four things, and then I made it five things, and I think we're up to, what are we at?
12: Yeah, we're six now.
10: Yeah, but I love this because this is six things that people wait too long to do. Yeah, man, let's jump in. We're going to have some fun with this. And I don't know that these are in any particular order.
12: No.
10: But it's going back to what this show was originally called, the biggest financial mistakes usually aren't bad investments. So we're going to really keep breaking that down. But let's jump into some things that six things that people wait too long to do. Give me one.
12: Yeah, well, I mean, let's start with the biggest one. Okay. You work your whole life.
10: Right.
12: You want to retire. It's time. It's the big day. We're celebrating. They bring you the office cake. This is the gold watch.
10: Let's go.
12: This is the day. And you had a list of all of these things that you're going to do. You're going to go to Ireland, or you're going to go get the travel trailer and go out to the West Coast. Mm-hmm. You're going to go enjoy it.
10: It's time.
12: And then a year later, it's your birthday. You got everybody over for the backyard barbecue. And Phil goes, "Hey, Bob, how was the trip?" "What trip?" You kept saying you're going to go on this trip. And they didn't go. Yeah. Why?
10: Well, so here's the answer to that. Why does everybody listening to this know people that had all these plans for retirement? They never did anything. Honey, they were afraid of breaking number one rule in retirement. Don't run out.
12: Number one.
10: So in your opinion, then, the one you want to start with is actually do what you said you're going to do.
12: Yeah.
10: And don't wait too long because you don't know when we're leaving. You don't know how long your good health is going to last.
12: But to be able to do that and go there, you have to have the next five things we're going to talk about.
10: Well, let's
12: and
10: jump into
12: number one.
10: What's that? Well, you gave me number one already. Say you're going to do.
12: Well, number one to do that big one. The biggest thing. Let's create an income plan.
10: Why have you lived your entire life off of a paycheck? 30-year career, 40, 50, whatever it is. You got paid. You paid taxes, hopefully. God bless you. You have to. You tithe. You gave to your church or whatever organization you believe in. You better have saved or it's going to be a rough retirement.
12: Yeah.
10: And then you spent. Why are you supposed to do it completely different when you take this job called retirement? Why do you not have a paycheck? Mark, I have a paycheck. I've got dividend-paying stocks. Yeah, tell me about Walgreens, 100-year history of doing it, and then they cancel and stop paying. I love dividend-paying portfolios. It's a great way to grow your Wall Street money and grow your wealth to beat inflation. It is not an income plan. Where and why has your big box firm, bank, whoever it is you're working with, not sat down with you and created a written income plan that tells you how much money you can spend after taxes, adjusted for inflation, and not be broke at 95 years old? Where is that in writing? In writing. You got to start with an income plan. Yeah. What's another one, son?
12: Let's talk about taxes. You got to pay them. Like you said, we live in the greatest country in the world. It's a blessing to be able to pay them. I don't want to pay too much. How do we reduce those taxes in our retirement?
10: Well, why don't we talk about future taxes?
12: Ooh.
10: Why don't we talk about the widow's tax? Where is the written plan for how your spouse lives when they start paying the widow's tax. Mark, what is this widow's tax? You've been married filing jointly your whole life. That's the best bracket to be in. And as soon as you die, income has left the building. One Social Security is gone. You keep the larger of the two. You're forced into the highest tax brackets we have, single. And Aunt Irma just came to visit. Because now your threshold on Irma was $218,000 as a couple. It's just dropped to $109,000. And if you spend $109,001 on your adjusted gross income, guess what just happened? You move to another threshold for your Medicare premium, and that could cost you over $1,000s a year more. So guess what's really just happened when one person dies? Higher taxes, less income, more expensive Medicare. Yeah, it's all happening right at once. Why don't you have a plan to fight that, to help you with that? Why has your current big box planner never put in writing how you're going to deal with that?
12: Absolutely.
10: It's a good question, isn't it?
12: Let's jump to the next one.
10: All right, tell me.
12: Beneficiary designations.
10: We can go on for a week on this. How many cases I have seen, real life cases where people have come to me, they moved here from New Jersey, New York, they want a new financial planner, they choose Alloy Wealth. We start going through this and they say, Mark, I was with my firm for 27 years. Not one time did they help me make sure all my beneficiary designations on all the things that passed to my heirs outside of probate were correct.
12: Yep.
10: Annuities, pensions, anything you have. These are beneficiary contracts, and they need to be updated. And we have to do that a lot to make sure everything's the way you want it. I think about a will that wasn't updated for someone that I loved, Heath Ledger. I wasn't the Batman guy, but how about this? Knight's Tale, what a great movie. Phenomenal movie. The music and stuff was great. He passes away. He has a will. It was never updated after the birth of his daughter. She was completely excluded from it. All his money passed to sisters and his parents, nothing being left to the children, now his child. However, he had really good parents, really good family members. Imagine that coming out of Hollywood. He was very blessed to have a great family. And they did the right thing and set up an estate for the daughter, et cetera, et cetera. So she was taken care of. What if that hadn't happened?
12: And you know, I'll tell you what, that's a great story because they had good family, but I bet you I could find 100 examples where that would have happened.
10: I guarantee you could.
12: Let's jump into the next one.
10: All right, go ahead.
12: Let's talk about estate plans.
10: Well, let me ask you, you've been with ABC Bank forever. Mm-hmm. You love them. Mark, they do the best job ever. Really? They sure do. They have done so well for me. Fabulous. Tell me about the estate plan they helped you with.
12: Which one?
10: They didn't do that. Well, wait a second. How can I call myself a fiduciary, a licensed fiduciary, to do what's in your best interest and not discuss with you estate planning? How could it possibly be in your best interest to be working with someone who does not talk to you about something as important as your estate plan? I'm a certified estate planner. 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I am not an attorney. 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You do it all in-house right at Alloy Wealth Management because it's important. You don't have to drive down the road. We don't refer you off. You don't have to go look for something else. If you're our client, we take that very serious and we're not going to leave a hole exposed in your quote retirement plan that is that big. That's one of the biggest ones you can have is not having a will, not having the advanced health care directives, dual power of attorneys, HIPAA forms, a trust, a revocable trust, an irrevocable trust if it's necessary. Why don't you have these things?
12: Absolutely.
10: And again, tell me again, and I know these are good men and women you work with. I know you like them because if you're working with somebody you don't like, I would ask you this. Why? I'm not sure I'd want you as a client.
12: Yeah.
10: What do you mean, Mark? Well, if you spent the last 10 years working with a firm you didn't like, that's kind of weird to me.
12: Yeah.
10: I don't know that we're going to be a good fit. I'd stay about 5 minutes with a firm I didn't like.
12: Yep.
10: Right?
12: Exactly. No, you're right.
10: But how are they serving you well if they've never talked to you about that?
12: Absolutely. Let's get to the last one here. This is a big one. This is a really big one. Prepare a surviving spouse.
10: Well, we talked about that a little bit with the widow's tax.
12: Yeah.
10: But I think of Aretha Franklin, great music singer. She died with multiple wills, one of which was even found in the couch.
12: How crazy is that?
10: Was her family prepared for the legal mess that ensued after that?
12: No.
10: It's not enough that we build you a plan done by a certified financial planner.
12: Before we go to break, too, I'll tell you, I think about it this way, too, when they're preparing a surviving spouse. Does your spouse know what the plan is?
10: Well, that's what I'm talking about.
12: Yeah, just, so think about this. Do they know where the plan
10: is? That's where I was going with this before you interrupted me.
12: Oh, I'm sorry.
10: I had to go there. But it's not enough that we create a plan for you done by a certified financial planner.
12: Yeah.
10: It's not enough that we look at your documents with beneficiary designations. It's not enough that we help you with an estate plan that includes doable power of attorneys, HIPAA forms, advanced health care directives, a will, a trust. It's not enough. We have to also bring your spouse in and set with them. They don't need to become financial advisors, but they have to know where these documents are. They have to know why you hold your finance the way you do. They have to understand your income plan. They have to understand what happens to the income plan when someone passes away and how it changes.
12: Absolutely.
10: And we have to know where these documents are. That's why we put them in the Living Large binder. And that's why we tell you where to put it and make it available. And the couch is not where I want it, like Aretha Franklin's will. We don't want that.
12: No.
10: We want to help you with this. 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Hey, stay tuned. 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Oh, no, not that word. 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
10: 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I'm your host today and the CEO and founder of Alloy Wealth Management and the host of Living Large Radio. Joined today with my son, Hunter Henry. And, you know, I don't know how many listeners actually get to work with their family, but I can tell you it's one of the greatest joys. I remember when Hunter started off at Liberty University and he was going to get a financial planning degree and he wanted to work with me, I remember talking to Erica, and a lot of people know Erica. She's a, I don't even know what her title is anymore, chief compliance officer. She runs the company.
12: She does a little bit of everything.
10: 17, 18 years now. But I remember telling her, you know, Hunter, Erica, we got 4 years to really make this company into what I want, because I can't have Hunter getting out of college and this not being the company that I've always dreamed of it to be. Because I was so excited that he was going to work there. But, man, I had to fix all the holes. I had to make it something I was truly proud of before I could allow my son to join us. And so getting to work with you, Hunter, I mean that sincerely. It's one of the greatest joys I have. I know we fight like cats and dogs sometimes. And it's exactly the same with my other son. I get to work with him in Project Race Cars, and the race car team is the professional driver he is, Seth Henry, driving the number 44 Lamborghini Huracan all over the world. Yep. And you know the issues and the joys that out of that. And you help. Hunter's a team manager. He gets to work in his off time. Doesn't get to make as many races as we'd like just because he has a full-time job and a life as well. And I guess Alloy Wealth pays a little better currently, than Project Race Cars. We'll see how far he goes. But I don't know. He's at the top level right now. Currently, what, third in points?
12: Yeah, he's killing it.
10: Off to Road America as we speak. And then Indy. Two races at Road America, two races at Indy, and then off for four races in Italy. Man, along with running the Porsche Cup car as well.
12: Yeah. Oh, yeah.
10: He's so a lot going on there. But getting to work with your children. I don't get to work with Amy, my daughter, who's a teacher, but I'm so proud of her, too. So, well, let's jump back into this idea of hitting cost of procrastination. But before we do, in the last segment, we talked about six things that people wait too long to do. And here's something I wanted to ask, and I didn't do it. I thought about it while we were on the break. But again, I'm not trying to put fear into anything. Too many advisors try to do that, try to scare you into making a decision. Don't do that. Don't ever operate from fear. But I want to ask you a question that is kind of scary. If something happened to you tonight, could your spouse currently, confidently, take over everything tomorrow morning?
12: Wow.
10: That's a lot, isn't it?
12: It is a lot. It's heavy.
10: And I don't even mean you passed away. What if you're incapacitated? You know, I went off to the Cleveland Clinic and living large. I mean, I'm living large. I am healthier than I've been in probably my adult life. I showed a picture of you, of the family the other day, that one mom found of me playing pool. And our house used to have a billiard room in it back when we were in Kennesaw, Georgia. Yeah. And beautiful home. You remember that house?
12: I miss it.
10: Kinghorn Court. That was a beautiful home. We designed it. But when I look at that picture, people could not even pick me in the lineup. There was like six people in the picture, and they didn't know who was me because I was so big.
12: Yeah.
10: I was so big and looked so poor. And today I'm a just remarkable health, and I go off to the Cleveland Clinic for a routine checkup at the best hospital in the United States. And next thing you know, I had 82% blocked artery. They said it was called the Widowmaker. I could have been out running. I run every day. I lift weights. I do all that stuff. And they said I could have had a heart attack, and there's no saving me from that one. That ain't one you get paddles and mouth-to-mouth and you bring them back.
12: Yeah.
10: They said 82% big blocked artery, and I had no idea. Well, that's that question.
12: Yeah.
10: If something happened to you tonight, could your spouse confidently, currently, take over everything tomorrow and be okay? We can't let that happen. So the hidden cost of procrastination. I'm going to start off. Taxes don't wait, do they, son?
12: No, they do not.
10: We have got to get your money out of that 401 IRA into tax-free accounts as fast as possible, doing it the correct way.
12: Yeah.
10: We have to start that planning and get that done as soon as we can. This next one, son, jump in, because this one's the truth.
12: Yeah, I mean, this is kind of what we were just talking about.
10: 100%.
12: Healthcare, it doesn't wait. You know,
10: Doesn't wait.
12: I'm 31.
10: What if I had not done that appointment?
12: You would never know. You know, we were talking about Bruce Willis. We were on TV earlier and what his family's going through right now.
10: So
12: and,
10: sad.
12: You know, a couple of years ago, he was completely fine. A couple months ago,
10: not a couple months.
12: But you know what I mean.
10: Better than today.
12: Yeah, better than today. And
10: it's
12: so sad. You just never know. And, you know, I look at it and I'm starting to take the gym a lot more seriously because I think it's important. You can't live large. You cannot retire and enjoy it if you don't actually take care of yourself first.
10: I 100% agree. And so we think about healthcare doesn't wait. Let me ask you a question. That firm that you talk so highly about, and they're good people. I know I sound like I'm bashing them. I'm not, but the big box firms, Edward Jones, Charles Schwab, Raymond James, Morgan Stanley, all of them.
12: Yeah.
10: Why haven't they helped you with healthcare planning? Such as, one, when you turn 65, why don't they have a department that helps you choose the best Medicare plan for you? Why haven't they looked at your taxes and showed you how to fight Aunt Irma? And I don't mean physically fight her, but why don't we do things to lower so you pay less for your Medicare premiums than your neighbor next door?
12: Yeah.
10: Why haven't they helped you with that?
12: Absolutely.
10: You say, Mark, you're bashing them. I'm not bashing them. I'm simply stating the facts. These things matter. Give me something else, son.
12: Let's talk about markets. They don't wait.
10: Depending upon who you ask, this next one could be the big one. But what do I know? Well, Mark, you've been doing this a long time, and you're a Wall Street money manager and all that. Yeah, it doesn't mean I possess a crystal ball. If you think these markets are going to hold out and keep going up, I can't tell you why they're good right now. We have a political election year that is crazy.
12: And I'll tell you what, none of that should impact the quality of your retirement.
10: No, it shouldn't.
12: But people let it.
10: They absolutely do. They absolutely do because they're so fearful. So this idea that markets don't wait, let me tell you something. I don't know why they're so good right now. I'm enjoying it and I love making money.
12: Yeah.
10: But I am personally prepared and my clients are prepared for the next big downturn, whether it's today, tomorrow, or 2 years from now.
12: Let's get the last one.
10: But it's coming.
12: Here. Aging doesn't wait. I'll tell you right now.
10: Wow. You can take this one so many places.
12: Yeah, it's so many. But I think if your plan doesn't show you how to go enjoy your retirement those first, you know, 5-10 years when you're still going, and you're in those go-go years, you know?
10: Right.
12: You're really moving. You're going on the hikes. You're doing all stuff. If it doesn't show you how to do that, but then not run out when you've hit your no-go years and we have to think about long-term care or all these other things, you know, we don't want to talk about them. But if your plan doesn't solve those things, I'm just saying, doesn't work very well.
10: Well, you know, here's the thing. We've talked about taxes don't wait, healthcare doesn't wait, markets don't wait, aging doesn't wait. Why should your trip wait?
12: Absolutely.
10: Well, markets are down, Mark. I can't go right now. Your trip shouldn't be dependent on what markets are doing. Well, Mark, I'm afraid to spend the money right now. You shouldn't be afraid. I think, and I use this example so much, and I have no idea, maybe one day when I get to heaven, I'll be told, yeah, that example was wrong. I don't know. I don't think it is. When the parable where Jesus talks about the talents and the guy that buried them because he was afraid to lose them. And that was a sin. He was not being a good steward when he just held on and tried to grip it so hard that he couldn't lose it. Is that not exactly what many retirees are doing right now?
12: Absolutely. And they shouldn't.
10: And I'm not trying to tell you making a sin, but if you've been blessed to be able to have money, first off, you woke up today, you're blessed.
12: Absolutely.
10: Are you kidding me? You are blessed. Why should you have to live in fear of doing something when you retire? Here's the good news. Almost every one of these problems, situations can be improved upon if you start today. You just gotta start today. Look, we can start looking at Roth conversions and getting money out of taxable accounts. We can help you build an income plan. Mark, I didn't get a pension. 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
10: Welcome back to Living Large Radio. I'm your host, Mark Henry. I'm also the founder and CEO of Alloy Wealth Management. I'm joined today by my son, my oldest son, Hunter Henry. He's a financial advisor down in our Albemarle, North Carolina office. He's worked in my company for 8 years. And if anybody's wondering, yes, I am a proud dad of three kids. And, you know, you think about all these things I've done with my life, my career, built an amazing company through God's blessings. It's kind of crazy. I run my life a crazy way. God comes first in my life. And my wife of 32 years comes second. She comes well before my first son, Hunter. My second child, Amy, my daughter. Or the race car driver, my third son, Seth. Yeah, that's the order that I put things in. And I tell you that because I'm going to ask you some questions in these last few minutes we've got left. Where are you putting your order in your priorities? Well, you know me. If you've listened to me at all, you know I'm telling you exactly what I believe. I believe God comes first in my life. My wife comes second. My children come third, long before Alloy Wealth and everything else. Well, here's what I want to ask you right now. Where do you place your spouse, your kids? I ask that because if you don't have a will, a trust, an estate plan, you're not putting them first or second. You're really not. And you're leaving them an absolute nightmare. We need to fix that for you today.
12: Let's talk about income plans. Do you have a written one?
10: Wow. Now listen, this is my 31-year-old son asking you, do you have a written income plan? And I know the truth, you don't. But that's okay. We're not going to shame you. It's not about that. To me, an income plan is simply this. If you say, Mark, we know we need $6,000 a month to live on. And listen, I see people all the time. This may be you. They don't know how much they need to live on. Okay, that's another reason to come in because we're going to help you figure that out. We know how to do it. And don't be ashamed you don't know what you need to live on. I probably find that 50 or 60% of the time. Would you agree, Hunter?
12: Absolutely.
10: So it's no big deal. But I think we need to figure it out sooner than later. So let's say we sit down together and we discuss that after taxes adjusted for inflation, you feel like if $6,000 a month came in, it pays all the bills, gets food on the table, allows you to buy gifts for grandkids if you're blessed enough to have them, and it gets you down to North Myrtle at least once a year. Hopefully not South. I mean, if you like South, that's fine. We'll build that, but let's go with North. That's an income plan. So let's say we've decided and you know $6,000 after taxes gets that done. And Social Security is currently paying you $3,000. Well, you have a $3,000 income gap, and we got to figure out where it's coming from. Well, Mark, I'm going to withdraw from my portfolio. Nah, bad answer. That is not how we fill an income gap. An income gap needs to be created for you, and it needs to come every month, regardless of what the markets are doing. And you know how long that income gap needs filled? Oh, I'm guessing till the last person in the relationship dies. So we have to adjust for Social Security. When one Social Security leaves the building, we need to be able to fill that income gap. We need a rock solid income plan that you know you can't outlive. Look, you might spend everything else. Something might happen. I couldn't even imagine what it would be. But guess what? You might be dead broke on the 28th, but I want you back with $6,000 spendable dollars after taxes adjusted for inflation on the first of the month. So you can continue to live large for the rest of your life. That's how we start. What's something else we got, Hunter?
12: You know, I've got my notes sitting here, and this one I actually like a lot. Does your family know where everything is? But I want to say, do you know where everything is?
10: Yeah.
12: Because I can't. Right. There's a lot of clients who don't.
10: Do not Aretha be Franklin. Ashamed. Aretha Franklin. Will was in the couch. Nobody knew. They found it. Hey, do not be ashamed. We have clients that we come on, we decide they're a good fit, they decide they want to work with us, we start building a plan, and we really get into it, putting everything in action, and 45 days later, they call up and say, Mark, we're so ashamed. We found another account we didn't even know about. That's a blessing. You have more than you thought. Do not be ashamed. But we got to fix this for you now and make it where it's easy for the spouse to operate if you're not around or for your kids to operate with a well-written estate plan. Absolutely. And an income plan and a financial plan. And you want it done by a certified financial planner, because that's how we do it at Alloy Wealth. And that's why it's the best way. Not because that's how we do it, because I believe in that.
12: Yep.
10: It's how it has to be done. Give me something else, bud. You're on a roll.
12: Have you stress tested your retirement? What does that look like?
10: Yeah. Have you stress tested? What do you mean stress tested? Have you run the data that can be done by certified financial planners to show you the way you're currently doing it. And you say, Mark, this is what I'm currently doing. This is what the big box firm's done for me. This is the stuff I have. Maybe you don't even have a plan. That's fine. Here's all your stuff. Let's put it into a plan and let's stress test it. You want to spend $6,000 a month adjusted for inflation after taxes? Let's stress test your plan and tell you the probability of success based on you doing that from today till 95 years old, based on your standard deviation, based on your alpha, your beta, your Sharpe ratio, all the stuff that goes into it. Mark, you lost me. I don't know what that stuff is. That's why you're going to come in, because we're going to help explain it to you in an educational format and give it to you in writing. So we do all this for you, and your plan has a 98% probability of success. You're good to go. Your plan has a 42% probability. We need to do some work. Wouldn't you like to know that today and not tomorrow?
12: Absolutely.
10: Right?
12: Absolutely.
10: What else you got?
12: Yeah. Let's talk about this one. Do you know your tax bill over the next 20 years?
10: Has anyone taken the time to tell you what it's going to cost to get the money out of the IRA, the 401, the 403, the TSA, and into your hands in the most tax-efficient manner possible?
12: Mm.
10: Has anyone talked about how much taxes your children may pay on it when you leave them your 401,
12: that's
10: your IRA?
12: One.
10: Look, I actually like my kids. I got great kids. I do not want to leave them a gift with a giant string attached.
12: Yeah.
10: I don't want to leave them a gift that where they may be paying 60, 70, 80% federal tax on it. What? That's crazy. No, it's not. I can show you why. It's not crazy. Look, if it was up to me, I'd spend the last check. But Terry's never going to let me do that. And I've been way more successful than I planned. So the kids are going to get it. Well, if they're going to get it, I want to leave it to them in the most tax-efficient manner possible. It doesn't mean I don't want to pay my taxes. I live in the greatest country in the world. Of course I pay taxes, just like you do. But I don't want to give them too much. Nothing wrong with that. The people that work at the IRS are fine people. They need to get paid. I want them to be paid. But there's no glory in giving them more than I'm supposed to give them. And they would agree with that. Not a big deal. Do you know your tax bill over the next 20 years? And ask yourself this. Why has that big box firm, Raymond James, Charles Schwab, Edward Jones, Morgan Stanley, Charles, whoever, Wells Fargo, all of them, why have they not sat down with you and discussed your tax bill over the next 25 years?
12: Yeah. You know, I'll tell you, everything we've talked about today is extremely important.
10: All of them.
12: This one, I could argue, is probably the most important.
10: What is it?
12: If the market dropped 30% tomorrow, is your lifestyle changing?
10: Yeah, I don't know that that's the most important one, but I don't know how you don't put it right there at the top.
12: Yeah.
10: We've talked about volatile markets. I mean, we have craziness going on. But let me ask you a question. If the market dropped 30% tomorrow, do you have a plan for that? Would your lifestyle change? Are you still going to live large in retirement? Why has your current firm not talked to you about that? Because it could drop 30, 40, or 50, and we don't know when. We just know it's going to happen.
12: Absolutely.
10: And you don't need to be fearful of that. All right, we got to wrap up, guys. I hope you found the information useful and helpful today, because that's how it's been intended. 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Thank you again for listening to me and my son today. I'm very passionate about

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5: 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Past performance does not guarantee future results. 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The information we provide regarding tax minimization planning is not intended and cannot be used by anyone to avoid paying federal, state, or local municipalities taxes or penalties. You should seek advice based on your particular circumstances from an independent tax advisor, as tax laws are subject to interpretation, legislative change, and unique to every specific taxpayer's particular set of facts and circumstances. 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
1: Coming concerns to confirmation. I'm Angelo Bavaro, Fox News. Todd Blanche was approved by the Senate as Attorney General. Surviving defectors in the GOP who struggled to swallow his role in rolling out the nearly $2 billion anti-weaponization fund and IRS audit immunity for the president and his family.
2: The vote very tight, 50 to 49. The only senator not casting a ballot, Mitch McConnell, the former Senate Majority Leader who's been out since the middle of June here. There were two Republican no's. Susan Collins, Republican of Maine, who has a tough re-election bid this fall. She announced her opposition a couple of days ago. And early Friday morning, you had Lisa Murkowski from Alaska, who also said she had met with Todd Blanche and just wasn't committed to him at that stage. So this took it down to Bill Cassidy. He was the only person, the Republican senator from Louisiana, who was undecided on that side of the aisle, and he broke the logjam.
1: That is Fox's Chad Pergram. President Trump says he's planning to appeal to the U.S. Supreme Court after a lower court ordered the halt of construction on the White House ballroom.
3: Federal appeals court affirming 2-1 that whether, quote, a massive ballroom should be constructed is for Congress to decide and not a matter for executive self-help. And it cites the Constitution as assigning Congress, not the executive, the responsibility to decide proposed changes to the physical design of the White House, and that in order to move forward, the Trump administration must obtain Congress's authorization. Well, President Trump blasted the ruling on Truth Social, saying, in part, quote, we are presidents elected by the people of the United States of America and have many rights, including the right to fix, renovate, secure, protect, and beautify the White House grounds, which has been built and rebuilt and renovated and re-renovated, repaired, and simply made better.
1: Fox's Chinley Painter. 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
6: 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My name is Mark Owens. Okay, Joe Pat, we were talking numbers off the air just a little bit, and we were talking about the 4% rule. It's popping back up a lot in conversation. It's been around for over 30 years now. So my question to you, right out of the gate this weekend, the 4% rule, do you still see it as a good opportunity or something that adults should use to and through retirement?
7: Mark, it sounds like you're letting numbers get in the way of a good retirement, buddy.
6: Yes, sir. I always
7: come
6: do.
7: Come on, man.
6: Overthink it.
7: These guys, we got listeners out there and they want to retire. They're ready. They're like, man, I got two more days. I got six more weeks. I got two more years. They can taste it. It's coming in. And you're like, how much do we need? What's the numbers behind this? Mm-hmm. So folks, here on our show, Retirement for Living, we try to make complicated matters easier to understand.
6: Right.
7: And we're leaders in the retirement space. And so one of the things that gets talked about a lot is this 4% rule. And that's what Mark kind of opened up with here today. And so is 4% of what, Mark? What should we be drawing 4% off of? Let's start right there and say, is it 4% of our IRAs and 401ks? Is it 4% of our net worth? Is it 4% of our IRAs plus the non-qualified accounts plus the Roth IRAs?
6: Let's say my net worth, 4% of my net worth, all my hard work.
7: Whoa. Oh, so if you're saying your net worth, how much does your house pay you per year? You know, folks, that is exactly why. These are the questions that come up. So everything, you know, it starts off, it sounds really simple. Let's just start off with that 4% rule. But then are we going to use 4% based on our personal residence? We do not do that here at Belmont Capital. We do not do it on our show, Retirement for Living. And I have yet to see a house pay anyone any money. So we would not use your full net worth. We would use potentially your liquid assets. But we also have something here that we like to call memory money. We like to set aside some money that its primary purpose is not going to be giving you a paycheck for the rest of your life. It is set aside to completely blow, completely have fun, take those children to Disney World, sail around the world. You know, maybe you rent a sailboat or buy a sailboat and you cruise around the world yourself. Whatever that dream might be, to create memory money. And with what's left over, with the assets that you want to actually be income producing to work for you, then yeah, 4%. It is a really good starting place. So let me just say that with everyone here. So each individual plan is very, very different. And there are ways, there are many ways that we can help you get more than 4% off of your life savings. So if when you do the math, if you say, you know, guys, I've saved up $1 million and 40,000 plus Social Security, it's just not gonna cut it for me. I gotta work longer. 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
6: 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Joe Badaroop and the team, 704-946-7000. Okay, so we were talking in that first segment about the 4% rule. And I want to throw some numbers at you, Joe Pat, because I want to help better understand how it could benefit retirement strategy. So let's say my IRA has $1 million. Does that mean with the 4% rule, does that mean that I get $40,000 a year?
7: Oh, wow, Mark, that's a great question. So, you know, that's simple math. If we take 4% of $1 million, that's 40. Mm-hmm. But you have it in an IRA. So I'm sorry, brother. You have to pay taxes to Uncle Sam.
6: Come on.
7: And then after that, so we need to hold $5,000 or $10,000 out for taxes. So you're going to net 30 some thousand. You know, that's why here on our show, Retirement for Living, we think being a leader in retirement planning means telling you the whole story. So many times folks are so focused in on what investment you own, you've actually forgot about the taxes, the withdrawal rates, and how does all this incorporate into Social Security planning, Medicare planning? This week, I just had a client email and ask me, hey, are we going to be in those nasty IRMA brackets? Those IRMA stands for IRMAA, Income Related Monthly Adjustment Amount. That's when you're collecting Medicare and the government thinks you've made too much money, so they charge you additional premiums on your Medicare costs. And so finding out, are you going to have Medicare surcharges? What are your tax rates going to be? So to completely understand what all of that means, what does it mean to your bottom line? How much can you get deposited into that bank account every month that you can spend after taxes? And that's a really key thing here is after taxes. That's one of the reasons that we're consistently talking about Roth conversions here. Many times whenever people retire, their income is artificially low before they turn on Social Security, before the required minimum distributions click in. So there's a lot of planning opportunities that are going to be short-lived until those other things happen. And so if we can get out in front of some of those things, we can get some more of those taxable dollars over to that Roth IRA before your tax rates potentially go too high. So that's why here at Belmont Capital, we like to look at the whole picture of what you're doing when it comes to your retirement plan, not just, is this one investment right for us? There are annuities out there that pay much more than a 4% rate when it comes to lifetime guaranteed income. But we have to sit back and think, are these products appropriate for you based on your risk tolerance, based on your goals in life? What do you want to happen? And so many of you out there listening, you're like, man, if I can leave the undertaker with a bad check, I have timed it just right. So it's okay that you want to die 100% broke as long as you are cashing checks all the way through to the end. Other folks out there are like, you know what, man, I worked so hard. We inherited this. There's a family farm here. There's so much that I want to pass on to my family and children. So these values, these memories, these places that are important to me and the assets that we've created can be passed on to our family. And so leaving a legacy, being a legacy builder, think about that. To build legacy in your family that can last for generations, that's really important to a lot of people. And that's something that we can do here in our planning is help that legacy carry on to the next generation and the generation after that. So folks, what we are doing every day is helping you reach your dreams and your goals. And whether that's leaving nothing behind or leaving a lot behind and having a special legacy that is near and dear to your heart and your family, that's why we have a consultation. That's why we offer you guys to come in, talk to us, get that comprehensive consultation, understand where you are today and where you're headed, and are you going to be able to meet these dreams, these goals for you and your family in the years to come? Is your income that you're getting today going to last for the rest of your life? And what is the tax bill going to be on that income, or the things that we can be doing today to help minimize that income over time? Those are the answers that we're solving. Those are the questions that we're tackling whenever you come in and talk to us. And folks, listen, we are not the advisor. We're not the firm for everybody out there. Mm-hmm. We're not a stock picking firm. 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
6: 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Real quick, Joe Pat, we got a couple of minutes left here. You mentioned annuities a couple of minutes ago. ago. And that could be an incredible opportunity for guaranteed income through retirement. But there are some people that throw up the red flags as soon as they hear annuities. What say you?
7: Well, Mark, you know, it all depends on what kind of annuity it is. I have been known, and I have said before, that variable annuities were forged in hell by Satan himself. So, folks, you know, it's really important that you understand what type of annuity it is that you're looking at. What is the objective of that plan? Is it a lifetime income annuity? Is it a fixed annuity? Is it the type that protects your principal? Or the reason we don't like those variable annuities is typically, not always, but they have a lot of very high fees for the investment costs. They have riders and death benefits and income benefits. And sometimes that's exactly what you need. But more times than not in retirement, we don't like the variable annuities. We like the ones that have low or no fees and that protect your principal. So before we say that an annuity is right for you, I would want to sit down and really understand what is your goals, what are you trying to accomplish? And from there, we could determine if the annuity is the exact thing you're looking for or whether we should throw it out with the baby in the bathwater too. And that's really what's really critical, folks. There is not a cookie cutter way that everyone should set these things up. But to have a customized plan specific to you and your family, whether it's an annuity, a mutual fund, a tax-managed program that could help save you taxes, those are the type of things that we want to really customize to your specific needs based on your family, your income. 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
13: And that number is 704-946-7000. You can reach out at any time this weekend. And, you know, honored and excited to have Taylor Lee joining us here for a couple of minutes. And, Taylor, I'm always excited to talk about you. You got great knowledge about, you know, income planning, taxes, preparing for retirement. But you know, right now, I don't care about you because I want to hear about what's going on in your life because it looks a little bit different right now.
14: So my wife and I just had our first child July 31st. The due date was August 12th, so we were definitely surprised. I was actually finishing up a meeting when I got a call that we needed to go to the hospital, that she was having kind of painful contractions. So about 12 hours later, we had a baby.
13: This is your first one?
14: First one.
13: Yeah.
14: Little boy.
13: Little boy.
14: Yep. His name's Dean. It's a family name.
13: How's mama doing?
14: She's happy and healthy, but I think she's running on 3 days with no sleep just about. But other than that, everything's good.
13: How about you? How are you doing? Because I know when me as a father as well, when our daughter was born, my only goal was to make sure that Gretchen and Caroline were taken care of. And we're also going a million miles an hour. And we've also trying to keep the baby happy, keep mom happy, keep the house together while everybody recovers from having a baby. So how are you doing?
14: I like how you bring up happy because me and my wife both feel so happy and fulfilled. Mm-hmm. And if you were to tell me a year or two ago that I would go through almost a week straight with not getting much sleep at all, I'd probably think I'd be miserable, but we both feel happy. So it's a good feeling. Yeah. Good.
13: Have you had the moment yet? I had the moment with Caroline about 6 weeks in. So I guess it might be early for you. Middle of the night, she's not sleeping. There's a thunderstorm going on. I got a country song, you know, playing on the speaker, and I just start bawling. I just start having that moment. I just like, oh my God, I'm a dad. What's happening here?
14: It was probably for you too, but it was very early for me. Right when the baby was born, I was crying. So
13: yeah. Oh yeah.
14: So was the baby. Yeah.
13: That's awesome. Well, dude, congratulations, man. I love that. But like I say, between you and Lexi, who also just one of the great staff members at Belmont Capital Advisors, she just had a baby. Yeah. What, about 4 months ago?
14: Yeah.
13: And
14: yeah.
13: What are they putting in the water over there at Belmont? I tell you what.
14: We're going to get a playpen in here.
13: That's right.
14: Maybe Joe Pat will be next. We'll see.
13: Belmont Capital Daycare coming soon here to the Charlotte surrounding area. Hey, you know, so obviously your life looks a little bit different right now, but we hear that a lot from the families that you serve, that you, Taylor, Joe Pat, the team at Belmont Capital Advisors, y'all are different. So let me ask you that. What makes you different?
14: It's a good question. And I hear this from my own clients. I hear this from prospective clients that come and see us. We'll have people that go and see, I don't know, a couple advisors for an opinion. And I'm consistently hearing that, hey, we really like your comprehensive approach. And there is a genuine difference here. So typically when most people are coming to us, I'd say 99% of people, there's either no plan at all, or there's some kind of investment portfolio that's being mistaken for a financial plan. Mm-hmm. And investments are a really important piece, but they're just one piece of the puzzle. To make a successful retirement, you have to have a lot of decisions working together. So a lot of different pieces. So taxes, obviously, Social Security, Medicare, and healthcare, long-term care, income planning, estate planning, risk management, all these areas influence each other. And if you're just focusing on one area, you can actually unintentionally create problems in other areas. Just to give you an example, let's give you an example. Let's say you've just retired, okay? you need $8,000 a month to live on, just as an example. That sounds pretty straightforward, right? You need $8,000 a month. But if you want to answer this question properly, you can't just look at investments or what investment to sell. You need to be able to answer questions like, which account should the income come from? How much can you safely withdraw without putting your long-term plan in jeopardy? Or should you be taking more income? Are you leaving too much on the table? Is this going to increase your tax bill? How much is it going to increase your tax bill? And how much room do we have before the next tax bracket? Could it push you into a higher, speaking of brackets, could it push you into a higher Medicare, healthcare expense bracket? Should you be taking Social Security? Should you be delaying taking Social Security as part of your income? Is withdrawing from one account going to change your investment allocation or risk exposure? You know, should you be selling stocks or bonds? And how's this going to affect your estate plan? So this one decision, if all you're doing is looking at investments and you're not looking at income, you're not looking at taxes, you're not looking at Social Security, you're not looking at healthcare, you're not looking at risk management, you're not looking at estate planning, you're missing a lot. Making decisions in retirement is not about making the best individual decision. It's about making the best overall decision. And that's something that's really missed. So if you're getting close to retirement, let's say 5 years to retirement or 5 years into retirement, we call it the retirement red zone. Mm-hmm. And you are in a spot where you can't answer those questions, meaning where is my income going to come from? How much can I draw? What's my taxes going to be like if I draw this income? Is it going to push me into a higher bracket for Medicare and healthcare? How is this going to coordinate with Social Security? Questions like that, if these aren't answered, and whether you're working with an advisor or you're doing it on your own, I'd encourage you to go to our website, belmontusa.com. We have a form on there where you can submit that for a complimentary consultation. And really what we're trying to do in that complimentary consultation is see if you're a fit for a candidate for financial planning. Maybe we just give you a couple takeaways and you're better off on your own. Maybe you stay with your current advisor. But typically, like I said, most people are coming to us without that comprehensive plan. Mm-hmm. So there's typically an area or space for us to co-author a plan with most people that come in. Being able to answer all those questions makes it so you have a complete plan in retirement. So we're not just depending on the stock market or investments to propel us. We know that we have a plan no matter what happens with the market.
13: What do you find that most people, let me give that number real quick, 704-946-7000. To have a long-form conversation with Joe Pat Roop, Taylor Lee, the entire team at Belmont Capital Advisors, or as he just mentioned, BelmontUSA.com. What do you find that most adults overlook when it comes to that comprehensive financial planning?
14: Let me actually give you an example from somebody that I saw recently, and I'm going to get a little bit technical, so I hope everybody can follow me. I'll try to keep it as straightforward as possible.
13: Sure.
14: So they're working with an advisor now. They're about to retire, and their advisor has told them to take Social Security at 62. And the goal here is we want to live on Social Security and live on pension so we don't have to touch our investments. I showed them how if they don't touch their investments, so they don't touch their IRA and their 401k, when they hit 75, the government's going to force distributions. They'll force required minimum distributions. So when they hit 75, the distributions that were going to be forced, it was something like, it was over $100,000 that were going to be forced. So instead of filing at 62, logically, it would be a better decision to wait as long as possible. And in the meantime, to pull from IRA and 401k assets and not just spend that money, but also do Roth conversions and spend that money up to, in their case, it was up to the 12% tax bracket. And if we just did that from 62 to 75, we lowered their required minimum distribution from $100,000 down to 40, which turns out that they needed that money anyway. So instead of, I guess, to put it as simply as possible, it's not about making the best individual decision, it's about making the best overall decision, because they thought that they were doing the right thing by taking from Social Security and drawing from their pension and letting their investments grow. There's no law of the universe that says your investments are going to grow each year by any amount unless you have CDs or treasury bonds. Social Security, on the other hand, has a guaranteed growth rate of 8%. So if anyone out there can show me a guaranteed investment above 8%, I'd love to see it. I think it could revolutionize our practice. But in the meantime, if we're forced, hey, do we take from our portfolio? Taking from our portfolio means we're not creating this tax problem later. Tax rates are actually pretty low right now, even though they feel high. We just had a tax cut extended. So again, getting back to this case, if they had waited and just taken Social Security and pension, the good thing is I actually got them. Not a lot of people realize they can do this. They had already filed for Social Security, but you can also stop that process. So I had them stop that process. If you stop the process, you continue to accrue your benefit at 8%. And now we're taking from their portfolio and doing Roth conversions. And again, we're on track to cut that required minimum distribution in the future in half, which means that taxes in the future are going to be cut in half. And now we're going to have from 62 to 75, all that money that we're doing Roth conversions with, meaning taking from IRA, moving to Roth, paying taxes now as opposed to being forced to pay them later when taxes are likely going to be higher, that's going to be 13 years of tax-free growth, not tax-deferred, tax-free. So there's a lot of individuals out there making decisions just from a, hey, let's look at this in a tunnel or with blinders on. But you need to take the blinders off and look at it from an overall picture. And if you're not looking at this from a tax perspective and an investment perspective and a Social Security optimization perspective and a Medicare perspective and healthcare perspective, those four areas were affected by that one decision. It can seem like we're making a good decision, but we're really actually hurting ourselves.
13: Right. It's a holistic approach to your financial future with the help of the team at Belmont Capital Advisors. I love that. It's the overall decision that you're making about your financial future. And we invite you to reach out this weekend, 704-946-7000, to continue this conversation. If it's on your mind, call today because we have a representative standing by right now. A couple of quick pieces of information. Don't have to get heavy into the conversation. I just want to know, when is it comfortable, when is it convenient for you to meet with Joe, Pat, Taylor, the entire team at one of the four convenient locations? 704-946-7000. Taylor, congratulations. Welcome to the new little bundle of joy. And, you know, at this point, getting sleep every other Thursday from noon to 1 p.m. And that's your sleep. Welcome to forever. You can meet Taylor and the entire team at BelmontUSA.com. We'll continue this conversation next. This is Retirement for Living with Joe Pateru.
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13: 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That number is 704-946-7000. Again, 704-946-7000. We have a representative standing by right now to talk to you. And Joe Pat, the Fed under new chair Kevin Warsh recently held interest rates steady, but not everyone agrees that will be enough to get inflation where the Fed wants it. I want you to hear this clip from investment manager Jeffrey Gundlach, who told CNBC.
25: He has basically defined failure for this Fed of not getting to 2%. And so if you really want to get to 2%, I think you have to raise interest rates. Getting 2% is going to take a long time. We might not get there over the course of the next couple of years. But if that's really what you're focused on, then I think you have to start raising rates.
13: Your face says you are not expecting that from him.
26: Well, I don't think Donald Trump was expecting that from him either. You know, I think Donald Trump put him in there to, the whole idea is he wanted someone in there to cut rates, to get the Fed to come off of these rates. But, you know, the markets will be the markets. And with this war that has been prolonged in Iran, and we see the pressure of what that has done to the price of oil, that is affecting the bond market, and it is affecting us and the Fed right here back at home. It's interesting, he is also coming out talking about Kevin Warsh with the Fed and saying that he's asking for less meetings and less guidance. He doesn't think the Fed should be giving all that guidance. And so, you know, folks, we talked about this a couple years back, or about a year ago, and we've mentioned it several times about the immaculate handoff. And so I was just looking at the S&P 500. It has hit fresh new highs. Once again, we're just bumping right up there into that new high territory once again. But folks, the 30-year Treasury bond is also hitting new highs on the yield. So 10-year and 30-year Treasuries. So folks, what that means is you can actually sell stocks at all-time highs and rebalance, reallocate to fixed income. So as you enter into retirement, we call it the retirement red zone, that 5 years before, the 5 years right after you retire, that 10-year window there is when it's most critical that you have assets ready for withdrawal. You have income needs coming up. You're at the highest spending needs probably of your retirement as you enter into retirement. And then you start checking off those bucket lists. You're going to be taking trips to Europe, taking the children to Disney World, maybe buying a new car, buying a new boat. You're enjoying your retirement. But in so doing, the spending is higher. And so right now what we have is this immaculate handoff. So what do we mean by this handoff? So Taylor Lee, the CFP that works out of our Belmont office, he and I talk about this a lot. We talk about it in our public workshops. I'll give him credit. He brought this to me a couple years ago, and he's like, you know, this is the immaculate handoff that folks can get out of the high price stocks. Things are all-time highs. And really now we can rebalance and reallocate into high fixed rates. So whether that is a 5-year bond, and maybe you want to do a laddering, whether you're laddering a bond, you're laddering a fixed annuity, something like that, 5-year, 10-year, 15-year terms, now you can lock all of those in at historic high fixed rates as well. So that way then you're gliding into retirement with large amounts of guaranteed income that are going to be at the ready for you. And here's the great news. You didn't have to sell your stocks while they were down to do this. You got to sell your stocks whenever they were at this all-time high. Now, folks, we're not telling you that you need to reallocate today. As a matter of fact, we don't know if you need to. Maybe you have too much in bonds. Maybe you don't have enough. That's why we offer this consultation where you can come in and find out, are my assets working hard for my plan? Are we doing the right things so I'll have the income that I need, not tomorrow, but 5 years, 10 years, and 15 years from today? If you want to think about this, this is truly a limited opportunity because markets tend to move fast and rates tend to move fast. We've seen rates drop. I can remember when rates were at 5% and within a year, they've dropped all the way down to almost zero when the Fed went through those massive cuts in the past. So folks, these things can and will change. And right now is a time that you can come in, talk to us, and find out what are the moves that you need to be getting ready to do as you prepare for retirement. Give us a call, 704-946-7000. And that's for the first 5 callers that saved over $1 million towards your life savings for retirement. 704-946-7000. Don't forget about our website, belmontusa.com. You can go there and sign up on the homepage to schedule your consultation. 704-946-7000. And folks, I want you to remember this too. The bonds in your 401k, they go up and down too. So they are not protection. I want you guys to remember back to 2022, stocks were down double digits. Bonds were down as much as 18%. So a lot of times folks are thinking that their bonds are the safety cushion in the portfolio. But in many cases, we have still not seen bonds recover from the losses that they saw back in 2022. So let me ask you this question. Does your portfolio have real principal protection? And if you're in a 401k, folks, that's like going to bowling and they put up the little gutters. They're like, you know, there's only a few choices here. It's like 401ks are like training wheels. They only give you a few choices because they don't want you to get in trouble. But if you've saved up over $1 million or more towards your life savings, you want to get a real financial plan, a comprehensive plan. That's why we offer this consultation. Give us a ring today, 704-946-7000. You come in, you're going to talk to us. You're going to find out what type of firm we are, the values we have, how we do planning. And if that's something that resonates with you guys, you can come in and talk to us again. 704-946-7000. For the next 5 callers that saved over $1 million or more towards your life savings, we would love to hear from you. 704-946-7000.
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26: Sure, Mark. 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
13: 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Well, Joe Pat, as always, thank you. Thank you for the education. Thank you for the information this weekend. We are back next weekend, but before we get out of here, let's get the final word.
26: We're going to be back same time, same place next week. We look forward to talking to you then.

0: 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Joe Pat, what are the first steps to building a stable retirement plan?
1: Number one, protecting your capital, protecting your assets, your life savings that you've worked really hard for. 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And here's the thing, guys, we want to make sure you have an income that is not dependent upon who's president. And all of this noise about what the Fed is doing, what's inflation doing, let's really peel the onion back and look at what are the things that we can be doing to take the worry and the stress out of your retirement.
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0: 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Here's what one client, Monarch Dentistry, had to say.
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6: And here we are. Welcome on into the show. This is Wealth Over Taxes with Kevin Sullivan and Robin Whitlock. 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
5: Hey, Gary. How's everybody doing? I hope everybody's good.
6: Yes, I hope everybody is doing well. We certainly appreciate you listening to the show each week as we get into segment number one. So there's a window in retirement that can easily be missed after the paycheck stops, but before required withdrawals begin. For some retirees, those years may be the best chance to make smart tax moves before income becomes less flexible. So why can the first few years of retirement create a tax planning opportunity for people that don't see coming, guys?
5: We kind of hit on this. It's the tax gap years, the time period between the your last paycheck and when you have to take the required minimum distribution. That window, depending on when you retire, is an excellent window of opportunity because it creates tax planning opportunities for you in retirement. So let me just give you some stats. So the Internal Revenue Service set the 2026 standard deduction at $32,200 for married couples filing jointly and $16,100 for single filers. Lower earned income after retirement may temporarily create room for strategic withdrawals or Roth conversions. And to that, if you are 65 and older, you are dependent on your income, you can get that additional senior deduction, which can be $6,000 per person. So again, depending on your age and you're married filing jointly, you could have a total standard deduction of $48,100. So it creates a really good planning opportunity if we wanted to look at, you know, either taking some additional withdrawals from your qualified accounts or if you wanted to do some Roth conversions. Again, it's all about the planning, but you know, that's a great time to start looking at all those opportunities before you have to start taking that required minimum distribution. Again, we're not trying to game the system. We're just trying to take advantage of tax law as it stands today and taking advantage of strategies that we can use to help you try to hang on to those retirement dollars.
3: So the IRS really is here to help.
5: They're here to help you, Kevin. They are knocking on your door, and they are ready to help you.
3: Hi, I'm from the Internal Revenue Service, and I'm here to help.
6: I'm here to help, yeah.
5: It's
6: right.
5: Like that one company, the Good Hands people. Yeah, they don't call you. They just show up and help you out. But
3: I'm being facetious,
5: yeah,
3: folks,
5: yeah,
3: just
5: yeah,
3: so you know.
5: Just
6: yeah, exactly.
5: Pick up on that. So anyway, so there, you know, there's some planning opportunities in that window between when you retire and get that final work paycheck, and when you start having to take that required minimum distribution, because more often than not, when you have to start taking that required minimum distribution, which is currently age 73 under current law, those required minimum distributions are mandatory. So that means you do have to take them. And with that, a lot of times it can put you back into that higher income tax bracket. So we want to make sure, you know, when we're doing your planning, it's our job to make sure we factor in all of those items, show you what those RMDs look like, and see if there are ways that we can be strategic before you have to start taking those required minimum distributions. So when you plan, it gives you control. And when there's control, there's fewer surprises for you, especially from a tax perspective. So we are very, very big components and advocates of...
3: Yeah, I mean, I'll give you a good example. So I was working with a client yesterday, as a matter of fact, got a pretty big 401k, several 401ks that are pretty large, and he's a younger guy. He's not 60 yet, and I showed him what his required minimum distribution was going to look like at age 75, and the number came in at almost $400,000, and after I picked him up off the floor,
6: oh my goodness,
3: I said, well, that's what it looks like right now. That's if we don't do anything. So that's kind of your worst case scenario, and so we got into this long conversation about, you know, doing Roth conversions and how do we forecast that. And so Rob and I have been working through, you know, what does that look like, putting a plan, an action plan together for him between the ages of 60 and 74 to migrate almost $1.5 million out of his IRA accounts into his Roth accounts, to build up the Roth account, which is non-taxable, but to reduce the IRA account. And by reducing the amount of money that sits in the IRA account, that directly affects the required minimum distribution, because the calculation of how much you pay in taxes and what you have to withdraw out of your IRA is driven by what your IRA balance is at the end of each year. So hopefully that makes some sense. But I think that the point here is that that's a really, really good example of plan work, work the plan. So he's looking way ahead and came in and said, hey, how do I deal with this? And we sat down for a couple hours and I went through it with him. And then Robin and I are going to do some forecasting for him, and then we'll sit down and meet with him. So if you're one of those people that has a really big 401k or several older 401ks, and we're going to talk about lost 401ks in a bit, you want to get in here and figure out what that RMD is going to look like and let us help you with some action steps to try to minimize the tax consequences of that.
6: The show is Wealth Over Taxes with Kevin Sullivan and Robin Whitlock. 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Reminder, if you miss any show, catch the podcast Wealth Over Taxes wherever you get your podcasts. It is completely free. How can required minimum distributions change the tax picture later, guys?
5: Oh, wow. Required, I think Kevin gave a good example. Required minimum distributions are mandatory withdrawals from certain retirement accounts. RMDs generally begin at age 73 for many current retirees under current law. And Kevin's example earlier about the person that came in and their RMD was $400,000. Think about the tax bill on $400,000. I mean, you could go from not paying any taxes in those the tax gap years, the quiet tax years between the final paycheck and the RMD, and then all of a sudden you start taking a $400,000 required minimum distribution, and you went from, say, 10% tax bracket into a 32% tax bracket.
3: And you have to pay...
5: You're talking about the surcharge.
3: Yeah, the surcharge. You're upwards of $689, you know, a month for your Part B...
5: He's talking about the premium.
3: Irma premiums.
5: But there's also, well, you said surtax. There's also a Medicare surcharge, 0.9%, that's assessed on incomes over a certain dollar amount. So anyway, but your Medicare premiums are also increased. So again, a lot of things can happen just by waiting and making those decisions at the very last minute. So the key is if you are considering retirement and you have those large qualified accounts.
7: The earlier the better.
5: Yeah, the earlier the better. Let's do some planning and let's do some what-if scenarios. Take a look at that so that you can make some decisions before it's too late.
7: We're going to estimate for you about where you're going to be. So you're going to have good line of sight on what's going to happen, what's coming up over the next, you know, 10, 15 years in advance. And it arms you to make good decisions about between now and then before you get forced into taking that money out. The gap gets pretty narrow as to what you can and can't do from a taxation point of view. How can Medicare premiums turn tax planning into healthcare planning?
5: You know, with the income-related monthly adjustment, it's for higher income beneficiaries. It's a two-year look back. So whatever your income on your tax return, your modified adjusted gross income was 2 years ago, that is going to determine what your premiums are going to be in the current year. So really important that we take a look at especially if you're doing Roth conversions, take a look at the income that's on the tax return, because a lot of times what we like to do in the planning is just we do tax bracket planning, which means that if we're going to do Roth conversions or if we're going to look at selling a business or if we're going to sell off some highly appreciated assets and recognize a gain, we do all of that in a way that we still keep it within a certain bracket so as not to, if the IRMA is a concern to you, we try to manage all of those features. So it's you know, pretty intense planning, but it is very important, especially when it comes to your retirement, because you want to try to maximize your retirement dollars and be tax efficient.
7: Yeah, I mean, the whole process requires, look, I say this, engineering, it really does need to be engineered. So you've got to coordinate investments, income, taxes, required minimum distribution, make sure you're painting between the lines.
5: Oh,
7: the Internal Revenue Service.
5: We don't pay them online.
7: And so, you know, that's part of what we do. So if you're one of the next 10 callers, we're going to do three things. We're going to develop a plan for you. We're going to look at, you know, I know last week we talked about Social Security, but we'll look at today to this issue, what RMDs are going to look like. And we're going to forecast that stuff out and let you have a good line of sight on that. When should you be electing Social Security? Where are those distributions coming from? How are those things going to be taxed? You need to see what all that stuff looks like in advance. Then we're going to deal with risk. Two types of risk, so that's step two. One is your emotional risk tolerance for the market. More importantly than that is risk capacity. What can my portfolio withstand from a risk point of view before I potentially get overexposed? And then, of course, while you're working, every penny that comes through the front door, Uncle Sam's got his hand out. No different than when you retire. Uncle Sam's still going to have his hand out, so we need to get that under control. So, Robin, how do we deal with Uncle Sam during the retirement process?
5: We deal with Uncle Sam by doing some tax planning. So once your income plan is created, I will prepare an income tax analysis for you. Your tax analysis based on your specific income plan and your specific scenarios moving forward. I will take into consideration your required minimum distributions, pensions, Social Security, other investments, if you have rental property, all of this for a comprehensive tax plan.
7: Look, those three things, they're basically the bedrock of what we do for clients every single day. You want to have line of sight on the things that are coming up when you decide you're going to exit the workforce. 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
6: 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And here's that number, 800-757-6062, 800-757-6062, or text IWA to 600-700. 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It is springtime. Be back with more of Wealth Over Taxes with Kevin Sullivan and Robin Whitlock in just a minute. Segment two is called The Inherited IRA Countdown, a very important topic to discuss. We'll be right back. Stick around.
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6: 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An inheritance can feel like a blessing and a burden at the same time. When the inheritance includes an individual retirement account, an IRA, the tax rules can be much less flexible than families expect. So why can an inherited IRA create a tax problem for adult children or their heirs, guys? What do you think?
5: That is a great question, Gary. And I actually sat down with a family a few days ago, and we had this exact conversation because they were unclear on the new rules regarding inherited IRAs. This couple, they've been clients for about 15 years, and they have one child, and she is going to inherit a significant amount of money. And most of that wealth is in an IRA, and they were surprised. And we've had these conversations many times, but I think as you start looking at your mortality, your life expectancy, and you start seeing that tax burden, it becomes a reality. So we were having the conversations about what is their child going to do when she inherits the IRA accounts. And under the new Secure Act rules that have come into play over the last 5-6 years, non-spouse beneficiaries, so children or other people that are non-spouse that inherit your IRA account, your qualified account, your inherited IRA, those accounts have to be distributed under that 10-year rule. So you inherit an IRA. You put that IRA into your name, but it has to be labeled appropriately. It has to say that it's an inherited IRA, and all of the dollars in that account have to be distributed by year 10, 10 years from the date of death. If the original owner had already started RMDs on those funds, then the beneficiary has to start taking an annual withdrawal out in years 1 through 9, and then, of course, it has to be distributed in year 10. For a lot of people, and for this particular client, it is going to be a huge tax impact. So with this type of scenario, tax planning, especially for the, you know, the child that's going to inherit, a lot of planning is going to have to be done, because that can make a difference where, and when I say child, you know, this child's in her 50s, but if she's still working and inherits these assets, and we have to start taking a pretty significant distribution, that's going to give her a pause whether she's going to continue to work or not, because that IRA account is going to have to be distributed, which is going to add to her tax bill. And she's already a high income earner, so it creates a whole new level of planning for that beneficiary. And again, like I told my clients, I want you to live a long time, but I also want you to be aware, you know, because their question to me is, what are going to be the tax, you know, tax implications for her when she receives these funds? So, you know, to answer that question, she's going to have to distribute that IRA account within 10 years. So planning is going to be critical for her. So our next steps are going to have we're going to have a family meeting to go over that. But, you know, it's just a big, big part of the process.
7: So one of the things you don't want to do, one, you want to make sure you plan that out. I've sat with clients where they've said, well, I'm going to leave the IRA to my children. And I don't know, let's say there's $2 or $3 million in the IRA, and you know, they'll take it out as they need to. And if you're not educating the recipient, they may not take money out in the first, I don't know, 7 years. And then they got to distribute $2 to $3 million over the last 3 years, years 8, 9, and 10. And all of a sudden you're in the absolute highest tax bracket with, and you end up losing more money to taxes than you would if you were a little bit more structured about how you are distributing that. The other thing to think about with a Roth account, the income tax implications are not severe. So with a Roth account, hypothetically, you could take, you know, a little bit of money out of the Roth account every year for the first 9 years. And in the ninth month of that ninth year, 11th month and 28th day, you can take out the balance because that's a non-taxable event to the beneficiaries. So it requires thought. You really got to think this stuff through. And for some of you, you know, maybe you don't care about the income tax side of this, but I can tell you that a couple of hours worth of planning can save a boatload, and I do mean a boatload, of income taxes.
5: Well,
7: so,
5: and if you're
7: something
5: in this,
7: to consider.
5: Yeah, and if you're in this scenario, or you, your family members are potentially going to be in this scenario, Gary, how do they get in touch with us to schedule?
6: Well, you know, you could see this is not a do-it-yourself situation. So pick up the phone and dial this number, 800-757-6062, 800-757-6062, or text IWA to 600-700. 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Reminder, if you miss any of the show, catch the podcast, Wealth Over Taxes. 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The show is Wealth Over Taxes with Kevin Sullivan and Robin Whitlock. I'm Gary Nolan, your host. What is the mistake families make when they only focus on who inherits the money?
5: Good question. And I think we kind of hit on this a little bit earlier, but a lot of times folks focus on naming the beneficiary. But besides naming the beneficiary, and naming the beneficiary is very important. And to that, just a word of advice from us, check your beneficiaries, okay? You want to make sure that the money that you are leaving goes to the person that you want the account to go to. So just make sure that your beneficiaries are up to date. Remember, death happens, divorces happen. I know we've got clients that have mixed feelings one week or another about their beneficiaries, and they change them regularly. But just make sure that your beneficiaries are listed and up to date on those accounts. And then to that, you know, circling back, the inherited account, because it is inherited, and if it's non-spouse, then those assets have to be distributed within that 10-year period, so it can put the heir into a higher tax bracket. So a word of advice, especially if you're leaving the accounts to non-spouses, and if it's not a child, you're leaving it to quote-unquote a friend, leave some instructions. Yes, you're making that person the beneficiary, but if you want to lessen their burden, leave them instructions about what you would like for them to do with those assets. You know, if there's some you know, if there's some issues there with where that those funds should go once they're in the hands of that beneficiary.
7: Yeah, you want to be a good steward of the money.
5: Yes.
7: I mean, you've worked hard to get where you are. You know, a lot of blood, sweat, and tears goes into a lot of people's investment accounts.
5: Yes.
7: And you want to make sure that you're being a good steward of the money. And if you're not sure how to go about that, come in and visit with us. We will help you. Okay, we're not going to tell you where to leave it to, but we can tell you how to do it. If
5: right.
7: you tell us what you want to do, we'll tell you how to get there.
5: Right, and a lot of times I know, especially with my clients that are advanced age, and I'm having those end-of-life discussions, and we start talking about that, and for clients that don't have children, but they want to leave money to other relatives or charities, I tell them the best thing that they can do, besides identifying the beneficiary on the account, because that assist with the estate closing out issues, leave some instructions. Just leave them with some instructions. If there's specific charities, I mean, obviously you want the beneficiary to receive those funds, but if there's additional things that you want them to do, leave some instructions so that they're they're making sure that they honor your request for those accounts. But it is a very stressful time for a lot of people when they inherit a pretty sizable account, especially an account that has to be distributed within a 10-year period. So a lot of planning. And if you're at that point in your life where you're ready to have those conversations, and maybe your beneficiaries know who they are and you want to have those discussions, by all means, get on our calendar. We can sit down with you and your beneficiaries and have those conversations and do some thoughtful planning, because it's really important that, you know, all parties are aware of how and when you want these assets distributed. But the one thing is for sure, they have to be distributed. The inherited IRA assets have to be distributed.
7: And they have to be taxed.
5: Yeah, and they have to be taxed. More importantly.
7: Really, yeah, more importantly, yeah, they got to be taxed.
5: More importantly.
7: So you really want to make sure that if you're in that circumstance that you're getting some guidance and some help, and we can help you with that.
5: Yes.
7: It's one of the reasons why we leave openings on the schedule every single week. So if you're one of those folks that has one of those accounts that's doing that, that you think that are going to be inherited, or you're going to be leaving that to your kids or your grandbabies, you want to get in touch with us, and we will make that part of our planning process for you. So if you come in to visit with us, we'll do three things for you. One, we're going to develop that plan. We're going to look at things like, where am I going to draw my income from? What's my cash flow going to look like? Second thing we're going to do is we're going to look at risk. Two types of risk we're concerned about. One is just your emotional risk tolerance for the market. More importantly is risk capacity. Risk capacity is, what can my portfolio withstand from a capacity point of view if the market decides it's going to take a nosedive and I don't want to get out over my skis and have the market, you know, make me go back and have to redo my income plan for retirement. And then, of course, while you're working, Uncle Sam takes a piece of everything that comes through the front door. And guess what? In retirement, that doesn't change.
5: So once your income plan is created, I will prepare an income tax analysis for you. Your tax analysis based on your specific income plan and your specific scenarios moving forward. I will take into consideration your required minimum distributions, pensions, Social Security, other investments, if you're selling a business, you've got rental property, all of that for a comprehensive income tax plan.
7: What we bring to the table is going to be transformative, and it's going to change your perspective. 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Our ideas and our strategies can help you. 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Gary, people want to get on the schedule. How do they do that?
6: 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It is break time. Be back with more of Wealth Over Taxes with Kevin and Robin in just a moment. Next, the forgotten 401k hunt. Yeah, we'll talk about that. Stick around. We'll be right back.
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6: And we'd like to take a moment and welcome everybody back to the show. We thank you for listening. Glad you're with us every week. I'm your host, Gary Nolan. 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As we get into our next segment, people change jobs, move homes, lose passwords, and forget old benefit paperwork. Now, retirement, a neglected account, is not just messy. It can affect income, taxes, beneficiaries, and required withdrawals. Why are forgotten retirement accounts becoming a bigger issue for retirees and pre-retirees, guys?
5: Well, funny story. I actually have a client that we have helped locate one of these accounts.
7: Several.
5: But recent reporting estimated tens of millions of forgotten 401k accounts holding trillions of dollars are out there. So my advice to you is if you had an old employer back when you were in your 20s or 30s, and you may have been... Well, obviously you were younger, but you may not have realized you had a 401k or forgot about it. Go out on the state that you live in, the treasurer's website. Now, I don't know all the ones for the different states, but you can look this up and you can go on there and see if you've got any monies that are due to you. Now, a lot of times when I go out and look, you'll see things for like maybe deposits that you had on utilities or what have you. But it's funny, my client who's in her 50s worked for a huge company back in her 20s. Now, she's been a client for like 10 or 12 years, and she'd been talking about this account or that account or whatever, and she couldn't find this or she couldn't find that. And she was an executive with a big company in her 20s, and she's been out on her own ever since. Anyway, last year, I think it was in the fall, she had gotten a bunch of letters, and she thought they were scams because it was these agencies telling her that she had this money that was lost or whatever. Anyway, I said, well, clearly you're on some site somewhere, and these people are reaching out to you for a fee to help you with this. So we were trying to determine if it was a scam or not. End result was it was the 401k that she had had back in her 20s that she could not locate, or she had not located and she had actually forgotten about. And because it had been so long and she's moved twice, it did end up in her state of residence. And after several months of, you know, we found the website, I helped her fill out the paperwork and do all the things that she needed to do. She was able to collect that money this year, but it was interesting because it was from when she was in her 20s, just forgotten about it, and it started out a very, very, very small account, and because she had forgotten about it, it had multiplied and multiplied and multiplied, and I couldn't even believe it, but the bigger thing that I couldn't believe was the fact that she actually finally got the check in her hands after filling out all the paperwork. Because sometimes I'm always suspect on these, you know, government entities when you fill out the paperwork and then you send it off and then you just don't get a response, kind of like the IRS. And she actually got the money back. So I'm saying all that to say is that at the minimum, go on these websites and make sure you go on the website specifically for your state, not some marketing website. Look at the treasurer's office. I think in North Carolina, it's northcarolinatreasurer.gov or something like that. But you can just do a quick search and see if there's anything out there that's due to you. And I know under the Secure 2.0 Act, the Department of Labor launched a retirement savings lost and found database that you can go on as well and start looking to see if you've any you've got anything out there. The moral of this story is that she found that one, and then after she got the check, there were a couple of other small ones that were out there as well. And so we're going to go through that process to collect those. But I told her, I said, well, thankfully, we've got all this money located before you had to start taking your required minimum distribution. Yeah. So anyway.
7: It's easy to lose track, by the way.
5: Yes.
7: If you're one of those people, I'm telling you right now, it's easy to lose track of that stuff.
5: Yes, yes.
7: It is. It happens more often than you can ever possibly imagine. You know, but one of the things that Robin and I do when we're going through the initial process with people or starting the plan is we talk about that. Did you put money in your 401k? Are you sure you have all of your, are you sure you have all your 401ks? Do you have old 401ks that you don't remember where they were? And, you know, sometimes a little bit of effort, you know, on the internet, out on some of these state websites can be, I mean, I think in the case of the that particular crime Robin's talking about, it was a significant amount of money.
5: Yeah, it was, I mean, it was not anything to shake your head about. It was worth the effort for her to go through the paces, to fill out the paperwork and do all the things that they asked her to do, because the end result was she had a nice chunk of money that now she can put into her, you know, investment accounts, and she can continue to save that money for her, you know, for her future retirement. And she hadn't planned on it because she didn't realize she had it. So, you know, it's worth the effort if it is legitimate, you know, you go on the legitimate website and track that down, or go on the, you know, the Department of Labor Retirement Savings Lost and Found website. And if you have questions about it, reach out to the office and we can get you pointed in the right direction. But for, you know, those retirement accounts, it's really part, you know, all part of the process too, because I know now the rules are if an account is untouched or not claimed, or, you know, you're not doing something with the account within 2 years, I think now at the 2 year mark, those accounts get sent to the state. But that account was from the 90s or 2000s. And
7: yeah, you have to, the state's not going to come. No. So let me tell you what the state's not going to do. They're not going to come to you and say, we have $90,000 or $100,000 or $200,000 of yours that you need to come get. If you've abandoned it, the state, the state ultimately ends up keeping it.
5: Well, they hold it, and I'm very positive they're drawing interest on it.
7: Yeah,
5: and they're just going to hold it in their coffers until you claim it, but they're not going to send you, at least in this particular case, the state was not sending letters. It was, you know, entities and agencies, but
7: you wouldn't lend the state $100,000 without charging them some type of return rate on interest. So don't leave the money there.
5: Right.
6: Exactly. Yeah, right. Exactly.
5: Mm-hmm. Right.
6: Yep. The show is Wealth Over Taxes with Kevin Sullivan and Robin Whitlock. And I want to give you the phone number, get on the calendar to get you all set up with that comprehensive plan. 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Maybe you have a question or two about today's show. 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Get a better handle on your financial situation. A reminder, if you miss any of the show, catch the podcast, Wealth Over Taxes, wherever you get your podcast. It's completely free. Guys, I'm going to jump ahead. How can missed RMDs become expensive?
5: Oh, wow. If you miss an RMD, there are penalties and interest associated with missing those RMDs. The good news is that you can, there's forms that you can file that we can submit, or your tax preparer can submit, that can help help alleviate some of that, because it shows good faith that you corrected the error. But it's a little bit more complicated than I've just described. But you can get it corrected within a certain period of time. But you're still going to have penalties and interest associated.
7: But you have to pay first, and then if they give you an abatement, then they send you the money back. Right.
5: More often than not, as I've experienced over all the years, when there's penalties and interest, you have to pay those, and then they will send that back. Now, I just had one situation recently where wasn't a client, but we were just having a tax conversation, and she was able to get an abatement without having to pay it first. Now, you still owe the interest, but the penalty was abated. So,
7: so when the IRS comes up and says, "Hi, I'm from the IRS. I'm here to help you," that's not necessarily true, correct? Is that what you're saying?
6: Exactly right.
5: In a roundabout way. But they're pretty, pretty expensive. So you don't want to do that. So it's important to try to find all those old retirement accounts.
7: If you're one of those people that has been listening to the show, because we're coming up, we're at 4 years now, you haven't made the telephone call, you haven't gotten in touch with us, now's the time to do it. There's not going to become a better time. Okay, so now's the time to do it. Pick up the phone, shoot us a text, email me. We'll get you on our schedule. If you get on our schedule, we'll do three things for you at no cost and no obligation. One, we'll develop a plan for you. We'll look at things like required minimum distribution, Social Security election process, when should you elect, how should you elect. Look at things like required minimum distribution. How's that going to affect, you know, my income tax return? If you have a large 401k or a large IRA, how are my children or my wife, how's my spouse or my husband going to inherit that money? How is that going to be distributed? And what are the tax implications of that? So you want to look at all those things. Second thing we're going to do is we're going to focus on risk. That's the number two thing that we do here is risk mitigation. Two types of risk we're concerned about. One, your emotional risk tolerance. Are you going to have a negative reaction if the market starts taking a nosedive and make emotional decisions about what's happening in your portfolio? The more important of those two things, of those two risk elements, is risk capacity. Risk capacity is what can my portfolio withstand from a capacity point of view if the market takes a nosedive before I get myself into trouble and I'm out over my skis. So you don't want to be there. And then, of course, while you're working, Uncle Sam takes a chunk of everything that comes through the front door. And when you retire, guess what happens? He does the same thing. So, Robin, how do we deal with that?
5: 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Your income tax analysis based on your specific income plan and your specific scenarios moving forward. 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
6: 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Is there a smarter way to give once we're in our 70s?
7: If you're doing a qualified charitable distribution, what that allows you to do is, instead of taking a distribution from an IRA, paying taxes on that, you can, and then giving money to the charity, you simply take the money from the IRA directly and you give it directly to the charitable organization. It's called a qualified charitable distribution. And if you're taking required minimum distribution, it satisfies the required minimum distribution rules, but it doesn't show up on your income tax return. So that's one way to sort of limit what happens from a tax point of view, from an income tax point of view. You're satisfying the charitable endeavor that you're trying to do, but you're also trying to control the tax environment. Is that right?
5: Yeah,
7: that,
5: and to that point, yeah, absolutely. Good covering on that. And just to kind of drill down a specific, and I think I said the wrong thing last week, but this year, 2026, you can, if you're 70 and a half or older, you can contribute up to $111,000 per person. So a husband and wife could both together, each, you know, the husband and the wife could do $111,000 from each of their IRAs. This is really advantageous if you are just taking your standard deduction. This is going to give you a significant decrease in your taxable income. So if this is something that you want to explore, get on our calendar because we can help you with that. But it used to be $100,000 per person. Now it's up to $111,000.
7: I think that the short answer there is that if you're doing QC, if you want to do a QCD and you are giving money to charity, my answer is come in here and visit with us and let us show you how to take advantage, how to leverage that so you don't end up paying more taxes than you should be doing.
5: Exactly, exactly. Mm-hmm. And then one more tidbit on top of that. I don't know that we've ever mentioned this before too, but in addition to that $111,000, you can also donate to a charitable trust or a gift annuity in addition to the QCD piece. So again, if you want to explore that and have questions, get on our calendar, come in and see us. We would love to talk to you about that.
7: So I have a question for you. So if somebody has a QCD, mm-hmm. and let's say they're, so IRMA, right? So the Part B premiums. And if their income is bumping up against the next threshold in IRMA, mm-hmm. but they do a QCD, does the QCD income count against the IRMA calculation, or it does not because it's going right to charity?
5: Well, because it's going right to charity, because you're going to get a 1099 for that.
7: So the answer is no, it doesn't do that. It can help you control IRMA then, right?
5: Well, I mean, you're not controlling IRMA. You're just, like, you're working on the income piece of it, but you're not doing a QCD to control IRMA.
7: When you start taking big required minimum distributions, that it affects a whole bunch of things, and you want to see that stuff in advance and then be able to take advantage of the rules to make sure that you're not overpaying either or paying too much for your Medicare premiums or overpaying in taxes, et cetera, et cetera, et cetera.
6: Mm-hmm. I got a question. What's the deal with the 70 and a half year? What's up with that?
7: It sounds like when they passed the SECURE Act and did all that kind of stuff, somebody forgot to look at what the original age was.
6: Exactly,
7: And didn't, it's the lethality of the fine people that we have in our Congress.
6: Yes, I know. I always celebrate my half birthday, half year birthday too, of course.
5: Everybody else does. Concept like with the other half year, 59 and a half.
6: Right, exactly.
5: I mean, come on.
6: Come on now. That's enough of that. I don't even want to count the whole birthday.
7: Yeah, let alone the half.
6: Exactly.
5: That's enough of that.
7: Robin complains every year.
5: Yeah, every year.
6: Exactly, right. Yeah. No kidding. Yeah. I mean, this is Wealth Over Taxes with Kevin Sullivan and Robin Whitlock. 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Reminder, if you miss any of the show, catch the podcast Wealth Over Taxes wherever you get your podcast. It's completely free. We're sitting on more cash than usual because everything feels uncertain. Look out, it's uncertain. How much cash is too much in retirement? How much cash is too much?
5: It depends on your scenario. I mean, that is great that you've got cash, but as we've talked about on other shows, inflation is burning a hole in that cash that's just sitting there, especially if you're just earning a little bit in interest. You're actually, you know, you're kind of going backwards if you, you know, take the inflation calculation, subtract it from whatever interest you're earning, you're going backwards in those cash accounts. So we do encourage that you have cash to help cover emergencies or your near-term spending requirements if you're, you know, putting in an HVAC unit or a roof or whatever, things that insurance may or may not cover. Or if you're just anticipating a market downturn and you're just keeping some emergency cash, but we want to make sure that all of your dollars, we're assessing all of your dollars and make sure that you're not losing your purchasing power because of that erosion to inflation. So we just want to make sure that, you know, you've got your funds properly invested and properly allocated between all those buckets. But I don't think we've ever made the recommendation in our history of you need to have everything sitting in cash just to make yourselves feel good. Because I know right now, with the way market conditions are right now, it's not a smart move to do so. So, but every plan is different. Every situation is different. If you feel comfortable having a lot of cash, come in and see us and let us help you kind of isolate what kind of cash buckets you should be in, whether it's, you know, fixed annuities or CDs or treasuries or something like that that makes you feel confident. But it is based on your plan and your specific situation.
6: All right. Time for one more question, guys. Could we get one more in?
5: Yeah.
6: All right. Our adult daughter is buying a home. We want to help. How do we avoid hurting our own retirement? That's a good question.
5: That is a very good question, and we get those questions like that a lot. The IRS annual gift exclusion is very important because you can gift money to your adult daughter. The annual gift exclusion for 2026 is $19,000. So a husband and wife could technically gift $38,000 to their adult daughter to help buy that house. That's considered gift splitting. But you can do that. Again, these are conversations that are beyond, though, just are we going to gift this money to that child or not? And again, we can.

0: estate planning and planning for those next generations. But you were here to see us to help you with your retirement. So our priority is always going to be to make sure that you are taken care of. And then we start looking at those options, especially in this scenario about buying the house. But I guess the short of it is you can gift up to $19,000 to your adult daughter without any reporting.
1: Per person. So if
0: per
1: it's a,
0: person.
1: Right. So two spouses, right. So they can give, you know, $38,000, yeah. Right?
0: Yep.
1: Okay.
0: Yep.
1: Okay.
0: Yep. Got it.
1: Well, good. Look, if you're thinking about any of those things, you need to have a plan. I mean, that's really what the bottom line is. I mean, we talk about all these different subject matter every single week, but everybody should have an action plan. And that action plan needs to be engineered. You need to look at things like investments, income needs, you know, what are you leaving to your children? You got to coordinate all that stuff. And having a plan is the first step to doing that. So if you're one of the next 10 callers, we're going to do three things for you. One, we're going to develop that plan. We're going to do things like assess when you should be taking Social Security. If you're already on Social Security and you're looking at required minimum distribution, what does that look like? Where should you be drawing your assets from? Where should you be drawing your income from? If you're going to leave money to children, you need to plan that in advance. What is that going to look like? And you want to make sure that you have all that stuff laid out. So that's the first step. Second step for us is, and the number two thing that we do here is risk management. And there are two types of risk that we're concerned about. One is your emotional risk tolerance for the market. So at what point am I going to start making emotional decisions about my portfolio, which are typically not going to be the best decisions. But more importantly than that is really risk capacity. Risk capacity is your portfolio's ability to withstand big market changes. And you want to have a gauge on what that looks like. So those are the first two steps. And of course, all through your work life, you know, you have a partner. And the partner's Uncle Sam. Well, guess what? He doesn't go away when you go through the retirement process. Uncle Sam's right there in your pocket with his hand out. And Robin, how do we deal with Uncle Sam during the retirement process?
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2: 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That is it for today. I'd like to thank everyone for listening. Hope you found the information we presented helpful. 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Guys, you can enjoy the rest of your weekend. 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Take care.
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5: The nation has a new top law enforcement official. I'm Angelo Bavaro, Fox News. President Trump's nearly doomed attorney general pick, Todd Blanche, squeaked through Senate confirmation overnight after a last-minute Republican lifeline.
6: His narrow confirmation comes after Senator Bill Cassidy backed him, and it was a key vote after Republicans Susan Collins and Lisa Murkowski sided with Democrats to oppose him.
7: On this vote, the yeas are 50, the nays are 49. The nomination is confirmed.
6: Blanche is reacting, saying, "I am deeply honored by the trust and confidence President Trump has placed in me to lead the Department of Justice as our great nation's 88th Attorney General."
5: Fox's Madeline Rivera. The Senate also advanced a bipartisan interim spending bill, which helps avoid a government shutdown. President Trump says he's planning to appeal to the Supreme Court after a lower court ordered the halt of construction on the White House ballroom.
8: Federal appeals court affirming 2-1 that whether, quote, a massive ballroom should be constructed is for Congress to decide and not a matter for executive self-help. And it cites the Constitution as assigning Congress, not the executive, the responsibility to decide proposed changes to the physical design of the White House, and that in order to move forward, the Trump administration must obtain Congress's authorization. Well, President Trump blasted the ruling on Truth Social, saying, in part, quote, "We are presidents elected by the people of the United States of America and have many rights, including the right to fix, renovate, secure, protect, and beautify the White House grounds, which has been built and rebuilt and renovated and re-renovated, prepared, and simply made better."
5: Fox's Chandley Painter. Former President Joe Biden's prostate cancer has spread to other parts of his body. That's according to his son Hunter in a new interview with the BBC. Hunter also said the cancer is causing his father pain, even as he continues to speak out on public issues. 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
9: Welcome back to Living Large Radio. I'm your host today, Mark Henry, also the CEO and founder of Alloy Wealth Management. I'm joined today by Cole Batchelor from our Huntersville office. And Cole's one of our senior advisors down there. So glad to have you in today, Cole. Is this first time on the radio, right?
11: Yes, sir. Happy to be here. Yeah, my parents always told me I had a face for radio.
9: So. Well, at least your parents are honest. No, just kidding. Just kidding. So Cole joined us from one of the big box firms that we talk about lovingly. Somebody commented on one of our things and said, "Mark's always bashing the big box firm." That is not the case. What I do is go hire their very best people. So I was able to do that with Cole, and he moved back. But you're really from the area originally.
11: Right.
9: But you had been out on the West Coast, right? Living large.
11: I was, yeah. It's kind of rare these days around Charlotte area to meet someone who's originally from Charlotte. But, yep, born and raised, grew up around Lake Norman area.
9: Yep.
11: Went to Chapel Hill, so Tar Heel through and through. You're right, did spend a stint out in San Diego working for both Merrill Lynch and Voya Financial, but Sure. Yeah, happy to be back, you know, in the community, working with folks, you know, who are close to home.
9: Well, and you couldn't have found a better office because your office is right there to your stomping grounds, isn't it?
11: Exactly, yeah.
9: How far is that from where you grew up?
11: Oh, man, like 15 minutes, I'd say.
9: Yeah. And that office is a gorgeous office. It's what's that shopping center right there by it? I love going over there to eat.
11: Yeah, Burkdale.
9: Burkdale Village, it right? Are we a mile away or half a mile?
11: It's probably walking distance, honestly. And it's grown so much since when I grew up. So it's booming up there.
9: Yeah, I really enjoy that area. So we've got a lot to talk about today. I'm glad to have you on, Cole, and obviously we'll get you back on. Hunter's been trying to dominate. Major Collins has been out doing Army stuff, and so we've missed him. He's actually the host of the show for the longtime viewers and listeners. But this retirement pressure cooker, what in the world, right?
11: Yeah, I know. It's one of those things where, you know, there's so much going on. It kind of feels like, you know, it's kind of like making a diamond in the rough, right?
9: It's kind of this thing, idea of several things hitting a pre-retiree or especially retiree all at one time. Bring up a few of those, Cole, that you feel like that you're hearing from people that they just, you know, they're thinking it. They're thinking about it. It's causing them stress. It's causing them to lose a little sleep, even though this should be the time when they're sleeping the best.
11: Exactly. Yeah. I think, you know, when you enter retirement, right, one, you're, you know, leaving your job, right?
9: Yeah.
11: A guaranteed paycheck. And two, you know, you start focusing on all these headlines and things that, you know, are out of your control.
9: I am on the news a lot, as you know, so I create some of those headlines. But when I think about right now, you know, what's going on with interest rates, tariffs, inflation, volatile stocks, uncertainty, you know, it's not a panic message, but it just seems like they're having to deal with a lot that, I don't know, other retirees haven't had to deal with yet in past.
11: Yeah, I think, you know, there's just so much news fluctuation, right? They're trying to get the clicks. They're using the scare tactics, right? And it is one of those things where there's so much to consider and think about, especially when you enter retirement.
9: How about this? You know, oil's back almost to $100 a barrel. Mm-hmm. It was coming down.
11: Mm-hmm.
9: And, you know, if you think about inflation, I don't know of a product that's delivered to the store that doesn't have fuel somewhere in that route.
11: Right.
9: Whether it was the train with the coal or the gas that brought it there, the diesel, whatever it was. Mm-hmm. But that definitely affects it. But then, you know, I really thought we would see interest rates coming down.
11: Mm-hmm.
9: I really think the markets had built that in, but it's not happening.
11: It's not. I think, I think there's still some inflation fears kind of lingering, you know, back from 2022, right? Where, you know, we had massive inflation. They raised interest rates a bunch. I feel like they are a little bit tepid, I would say, to, you know, bring it back down, right?
9: Yeah. And the housing industry absolutely needs that.
11: Yeah, it's, you know, it's kind of a double-edged sword with the housing industry because, you know, you lower interest rates, right? Demand goes up. People want to buy
9: homes. That's what would happen.
11: Yeah, exactly.
9: I feel like we need to get houses more affordable.
11: Yeah.
9: But demand tends to drive prices which direction?
11: Up.
9: Up. That's exactly right. And then I was on the news recently talking about this AI stock bubble, or is it a stock bubble? You know, because it seems like AI, the genie's out of the bottle.
11: Mm-hmm.
9: It's not going away. But is it overhyped?
11: You know, it's
9: on Wall Street?
11: I would say, you know, the valuations are looking, you know, pretty high
9: steep.
11: Right now. Pretty steep. Definitely there's a premium to get into those companies. And I think it's one of those things where, you know, we look back through the years and through history of other big, you know, headline.
9: I don't know if I'm trying to think of one that's as big as AI.
11: Yeah.
9: I never saw this one coming. I mean, it's just the coolest thing ever.
11: I mean, it's definitely something we've, you know, never seen before. But
9: there's
11: the
9: been other
11: time,
9: big things.
11: Yeah, there have been other big things. You know, we think back to the internet, right? We think back to, you
9: absolutely.
11: Know,
9: I was things, there for that.
11: Yeah, other things coming out to the market, right? And it drives these valuations up. But you know what they say, you know, Warren Buffett says it the best, you know, when others are greedy, maybe it's time to, you know, not necessarily be so fearful, but, you know, just take it one step at a time, right? Maybe think about it a little bit.
9: He is without question an amazing investor, and he has a lot of those truthisms that he's really good at.
11: Mm-hmm.
9: There's no question about that. Well, you know, I think about this, like with market volatility and stuff, and we're going somewhere with this, everybody, so stay with us on this. But I received so many calls, and I know you did, from clients wanting to know how to go out and buy SpaceX. Because, you know, SpaceX is going to make everybody a billionaire.
11: Mm-hmm. I heard that verbatim.
9: Before the IPO, they had to buy.
11: Mm-hmm.
9: How'd that work out for them currently?
11: Yeah, you know, I mean, I think
9: not
11: it's
9: too good.
11: I think it's cut in half from its high.
9: Right.
11: You know, it's one of those things where, yeah, I think, again, you know, going back to all the hype, same thing with the AI bubble.
9: They're wobbling right now. But when I think about SpaceX in particular, I'm certainly not giving trading advice when I say this, but I'm very bullish on it. I think it will be a stock that remains in my portfolio for a very long time, along with Tesla. Mm-hmm. And I think it's going to do amazing. But it kind of did what a lot of IPOs do. Come out of the gate hot and cooled off rapidly.
12: Oh, yeah.
9: And when does it actually go back to being the amazing thing that I think it will be one day? Who knows?
12: Yeah.
9: And that's why, to me, so many people are trying to chase a headline. And, you know, when we were talking to people about it, I remember telling them, look, you've got a great portfolio. We don't do individual stock pickers. That's not what we do. Mm-hmm. Obviously, people want to trade on their own and do those things. We can certainly facilitate and tell them how to do that. But again, it was nothing. It's like, to me, it's like Bitcoin, which I've been a crypto trader for a long time. Investor, not trader, investor. But where are all the phone calls right now when people are thinking it might even go to zero or something? Who knows? Why are people not calling and asking, should we get in? But I assure you, when it was 100,000, what were they saying?
12: Oh, yeah. Yeah.
9: I got to go get some.
12: Right. Yeah. That's the problem with chasing headlines is by the time you read the headline, millions of other people have read the headline. It's no longer an
9: it's undercover. It's not news. Right. It's already happened.
12: It's already happened. That's why, you know.
9: It's why I think when you said Warren Buffett, that's really what he's trying to explain there. Mm-hmm. When he uses the word greedy, I don't know that it's greed. I think it's just we're watching something go catastrophic. Well, I should get some of that. Mm-hmm. Well, what about when you're watching something going catastrophic the other way? What? Yeah. What about if something you believe in, first off, why would you be investing in something you don't believe in? Mm-hmm. Agreed?
12: So agree.
9: Okay, so if we believed in it, and we just want to use our little small fund of our own to go do some of our own whatever, and we see something that we believe in happening, and we see it going the wrong direction, but we believe in it, why wouldn't we be investing on the way down to dollar cost average what we bought on the way up?
12: Exactly. Yeah.
9: But we don't see people do that.
12: We don't. No, we only see it.
9: They really chase the headline.
12: Yeah, I know. That's one thing that I think, you know, even the people who think themselves as sophisticated investors, you know, you can get caught up seeing, you know, a similar stock or another stock going, you know, parabolic and try to, you know, kind of emulate that in their own way. And I think that's where we see a lot of folks, you know, take on those losses.
9: Well, I think it's this idea that the question I would ask is, if you're current, you're retired today, let's say you're listening and you're retired, and tomorrow some event causes your portfolio to drop 30%, does it change any part of your retirement in terms of for the next week, for the next 2 weeks, for the next 6 months? Does it change your income plan? Does it change the last vacation before school starts with the grandkids? If you woke up tomorrow and your portfolio was down 30%, which isn't really that big in the scheme of things. That's a kind of an average bear market.
12: I was about to say, you took the words right out of my mouth. Yeah, that's basically an average bear market. But that is something that, you know, when you're relying on that solely as your one source of income, I think that...
9: Well, I think that's what the question that needs to be asked. I mean, if it happens tomorrow, you wake up and you're 30% down, what changes at the coffee table with your spouse the next morning? What conversations look like? What is your pulse? What's your blood pressure? What changes do you have to start implementing because of it? Or do you not have to do anything for the next year? If it stays down a year, you're just fine. Mm-hmm. 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Well, we got to go to the commercial break right now. 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Hey, stay tuned. We've got a whole lot more coming up on Living Large Radio with Mark Henry. Coming up next on Living Large Radio with Mark Henry. What in the world? Death by a thousand cuts? What are we talking about here? You're not going to want to miss this. It's all coming up next on Living Large Radio with me, Mark Henry.
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9: Welcome back to Living Large Radio. I'm acting as the host today, Mark Henry. I'm also the CEO and founder of Alloy Wealth. Major Collins, our normal host, is off doing military things. Advisor Collins is out of the office, but I am joined today with Cole Batchelor from our Huntersville office. And super happy to have you on, Cole. He's a senior advisor out there. And what in the world are we talking about, this death by a thousand cuts? What is that all about?
12: Yeah, so, you know, it sounds a little harsh, but basically when it comes to retirement, nobody fails because of one singular individual thing. But a retirement plan can fail because of multiple types of events, right? We think about inflation, taxes, healthcare, market losses, and the one that I talk to folks a lot about is bad withdrawal timing. So individually, you might be okay, but together, a lot of little things here and there, you know.
9: Death by a thousand cuts.
12: Exactly.
9: So I'm going to push back on this for a minute. I'm going to disagree. Because I think of my father, who lost almost 50% of his investable net worth down there in Florida, retired in a little two-bedroom condo in Jupiter, Florida, living the life of his dreams. And on Black Monday, he lost almost 47%, 48% of his investable net worth. And then he took what was left, put it all back out of the markets. And then, you know, eventually he couldn't stay there. Had to sell that, move back to Atlanta. He died young, but my mom relied on my brother and I, which we didn't mind doing, but it never should have happened. But it seems like when I hear this, that it was that one event that caused that. But I think you're going to disagree with that, aren't you?
12: Yeah. So, you know, and I know you've told that story before, you know, and I think it hits home for a lot of people because, and yeah, on the surface, it sounds like, oh, market losses, one
9: event. Yeah, 2008 that happened, that's right. It.
12: But you think about, you know, a couple other things that you mentioned in that story is, what'd you mention what he did after the market lost, right?
9: That's the second thing.
12: Yeah, pulled the funds out, right? That comes with bad withdrawal timing. You know, that's one of those things where, you know, taking them out when it's down, you know, a lot is really, you know, negatively impactful, and it locks in losses, right?
9: You know, when I think about my dad back then, mm-hmm. obviously I wasn't doing this, and it's really one of the things that led me to build Alloy Wealth all those years later. But it seems like he made these bad decisions. I actually don't know that selling the condo down there and moving back to Atlanta was the right decision, because truthfully, I don't think it was really any cheaper. When he ended up moving back, he had to get another condo, and then he had to get a mortgage on that one and this and that because he couldn't pay cash, and the other one had been paid for, but he felt like not paying cash and taking the little equity, you know, the money out of it would be better. And it just was a series of events. And so I hear what you're saying when you say death by a thousand cuts. I think all those things happened to him in terms of that. But the reality is he didn't see a choice, because all he had was a statement. And that statement dropped half.
12: Yeah, it's scary. And it's happened to so many people.
9: Yeah, it doesn't make him special, does it?
12: Well, no, but I mean,
9: dad, but it didn't make him special because it's happened to so many people.
12: It's happened to a ton of people. And that's why, you know, we always talk about, right, coming in beyond just your statements, right? We ask the question, right? Do you have a holistic and complete financial plan?
9: Well, here's an example. I think that this kind of makes sense to me. I put this down, but, you know, you think about somebody's got, let's say, $1 million and market falls 20%, forget the 30%, mm-hmm. but they got to have income because they're retired. So now we're taking several things here. We started with it dropped. What's that? Market volatility, right? Well, they need income. So now it's bad withdrawal timing, or also known as sequence of
12: returns risk.
9: Right. So he's down and they're selling, or she's down and they're selling.
12: Right.
9: Now we have inflation at, I don't know, call it 4%, but I think it's probably closer to 5, truthfully, right now. It's pretty crazy.
12: Yeah.
9: So what they thought they might need when this event happened is actually more. Mm-hmm. I think about, I was doing some math the other day with somebody, and they were 62 and they felt like they could retire on $60,000 pretty easily. And so they felt like they were good with withdrawals based on their portfolio and their savings. And I said, well, how old are you? And they said, you know, we looked and they were 60 and 62. I said, okay, well, think about this. At a 6% inflation rate, they need $120,000 at 74 and 72 years old.
12: Right.
9: And he's like, what? And I showed him the math. And he's like, I had no idea. Mm-hmm. He goes, do you think it's going to be that high? I said, I sure hope not. But I could make a strong case that under the previous Biden administration, it was 5-6% or higher for the entire 4 years. So that's almost halfway. That's a third of the way toward what I just described to you.
12: Mm-hmm.
9: So let's say I'm wrong and it's only 4%. So before you're even 80 years old, you need $120,000.
12: Right. Yeah.
9: And so mathematically, does your plan still work?
12: Mm-hmm. Yeah.
9: And he looked at me and said, well, no. And I said, so think about this. You're comfortably spending the 60 right now. Before you're even in your mid-70s, you're getting close to $100,000 you're spending. And how do you think that's going to feel? Knowing you've still got life left in the body. He's like, well, I can't do this. I'm going to have to spend less. And I was like, well, why? Well, because I'll run out of money. And I said, that's exactly why you need a different plan. Because your plan of withdrawals is simply doing what we just talked about. It was death by what?
12: 1,000 cuts. You're right.
9: He's exposing himself to too many variables.
12: Yeah. It's either you have to increase your spending with inflation or you have to decrease your quality of living.
9: But again, we don't want you to do that, right? Yeah. I mean, so, who wants to do that? And what about at that stage of life, they're heading into where they need to increase their household inflation rate? Mm-hmm. You know there's going to be things that they could do at 62 they shouldn't be doing at 74.
12: Mm-hmm.
9: Cleaning the gutters, mowing the ground, whatever. Who knows what it's going to be, you know? And so it's at a time in life where they might actually be needing to spend more, not less. And yet their plan that he really felt like was solid wasn't even close to solid. And you know, that's almost worse than my dad's because my dad didn't have a plan. You say, well, why would that be worse? Well, because he's got a plan that he has confidence in, had confidence in by doing some math, but he never accounted for one of the big obstacles, inflation. Now, he'd never talked about market sequence of returns, risk, and things like that, but that was just hitting one right out of the gate that, to me, really is a game changer on that. So when you think about this, the other part that people aren't putting in to this retiring on a statement, let's call it, is taxes.
12: Yeah, I was about to mention, I was going to say, you know, you think about $1 million, say in your 401k and your traditional IRA. Well, that's not all your money because none of it's gone to the government yet, right? And the government wants a piece of it. So,
9: yeah, your favorite uncle.
12: Yeah, exactly. I know you bring out the bobblehead sometimes, you know.
9: Yeah.
12: Your favorite
9: Uncle Sam.
12: Favorite Uncle
9: Sam. I want to get Aunt Irma so I can have Aunt Irma and Uncle Sam because why is it? And of course, you worked in these big box firms.
12: Mm-hmm.
9: Did you ever discuss taxes with your clients?
12: You know, it was something where like I wanted to, you know, but a lot of times, yeah, it wasn't.
9: We weren't allowed to, were you?
12: I wasn't really allowed to. I had to definitely, you know.
9: But you held the same license you hold now.
12: Exactly. Yeah.
9: But when you're with a big box firm, are you allowed to discuss taking money out of the 401, the taxes they'll have to pay on it to put it in a Roth?
12: Mm-hmm.
9: Roth conversions were something you knew how to do, but you couldn't do them, correct?
12: Correct.
9: Wow. Yeah, that's amazing. Because how could you have this retirement plan? And this is going back to that person. He became a client. So if he's listening, you know I'm talking about you, and not in a bad way, obviously. But these were things that nobody had ever taken time to show him. We started with just the inflation risk, but then you take in the tax consequences. Why has there not been a plan for that? And the plan has to look at several things. Where does the money come from? Should we be taking it out of the IRAs, the 401s, to live on? Or should it be coming out of the brokerage accounts or cash or some other place? And what's the method behind the madness?
12: Uh-huh.
9: What is the sequence that we're going to take these withdrawals? And how is that going to affect everything from how much we have to pay in taxes to Aunt Irma? What's it costing us to pay for our Medicare premiums and stuff? And again, going back to the big box firms, not bashing them, but they don't discuss this at all, do they?
12: No.
9: They don't help you go get your Medicare. We have a special department for that, so we can help you get the right carrier mm-hmm. for your health concerns, for what you need at the very best cost available. But also taking into consideration all the withdrawals and how that's going to affect what you're paying for those premiums.
12: Exactly. I think that's something that a lot of people, you know, there's so much kind of going back to the pressure cooker thing. There's so much going on, so many different, you know, headlines, things you're hearing that, you know, something as simple as, you know, how much income do I need to take out to avoid not doubling my Medicare premiums, right?
9: Right,
12: something
9: exactly.
12: that not a lot of people think about, but something
9: not at all,
12: super
9: but something
12: important.
9: We should think about.
12: Exactly.
9: It's an expense you have to pay. 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
9: Welcome back to Living Large Radio. I'm your host, Mark Henry, joined today by Cole Batchelor out of our Huntersville office, senior advisor. Cole, I'm so excited to have you on. We're just having a good time today. With our radio show and the TV shows, we've grown so large now. And let's talk about that, too, with offices. So you're in the Huntersville office.
12: Yes, sir.
9: And what's that on Kingston? King? What do you call it? Kinsley?
12: Kenton Circle.
9: Kenton Circle.
12: K-E-N-T-O-N.
9: Yeah, sir. Kenton Circle right up there in Huntersville. Yeah, right next to Burkdale Village. And, of course, we have the Ballantyne office. You'll see me there. I try to go to all the offices, but Ballantyne's kind of my mothership. I have a personal office in that place when I get to go there. And love that office. Of course, we have Mint Hill. That's right there next to the Hill. Quick shout out for the Hill Restaurant, Dave that runs it, great friend. And I want to do an event there because I love the food. It's a little dive place, yeah. And it's one of my favorites. If you haven't ever been there, I got to take you there. The Hill's right next to my office, and I'm just telling you, Carlos, the chef in there, the cook, and stuff, it's just fabulous. Great wings, great burgers, just a great place to eat.
12: Yeah.
9: If you can eat soup, I will tell you, he is one of the best soup. Makes the best soup there is, period. I mean, he is just excellent. I don't eat soup anymore, but I miss his soup greatly. So we have that office. Of course, we've got Albemarle out there in Albemarle, North Carolina. No, I can't spell it. I can barely pronounce it, but I love it out there, and I meet some of the friendliest people out there in Albemarle. My son's office, we still got more work to do on that office. The signs still aren't even up, but the windows are done, and it's a great-looking office, but I want it finished. And, of course, then we've got Greenville, South Carolina, and Marcel Kelly down there running that office with Aiden, and they're just crushing it, doing a great job in the Greenville market. It's one of my favorite places. And I want to welcome aboard Isaiah Porter and Colby, and they're down in Norfolk, Virginia, Virginia Beach. That's our latest office. We've got Alloy Wealth VA. Alloy Wealth Virginia is now opened and just started down there, but super excited to be in that market. Isaiah brings a wealth of experience, young man. He was with the 101, the 101st Airborne Division, and what a great advisor, and he's going to do a great job for Alloy Wealth Virginia. So super excited to launch that. You'll hear him on the radio soon, and we'll be in that market down there. I've already done some television with him. So we're growing, and it's fun, and I love that. So let's jump into this segment. So when clients first come in, is there one single biggest fear?
12: I think about 95% of them, if they're coming in with fears, you know, it's going to be the market, right? Everybody talks about it. It's all over the news. It's the number one, you know, fear maker, I guess you could say, you know, that a lot of headlines and stuff, you know, they generate it to get those clicks.
9: I think, you know, what did the market do today? You know, we've got computers in our hands. They're more powerful. Our phones are more powerful than what put a man on the moon. Think about that.
12: Yeah.
9: We really put men on the moon with something called a slide ruler more than a computer. Hard to believe. The the men of that year, that generation, were so smart and they could do calculations without a calculator because they didn't have one. They had a slide ruler. But now we're tied to the headlines. Ted Turner, what an interesting man he was. He started the 24-hour news headline, and nobody thought it would ever be what it is today. And now we live in a news headline-driven, I don't even know if they report the news anymore. You're too young to remember somebody called Walter Cronkite. But the way the news used to work, a lot of our listeners know this to be the truth. First off, the news was the truth. It was never opinion-based. If Walter Cronkite said, look out your window, it's raining, you could look out and it was doing what? It was raining. They just told you what happened. You know, you read the paper in the morning. My dad always read the paper. It told you what happened in the world. You watched the evening news. That was something that after dinner, my dad would sit down and watch the evening news. Kind of caught you up on world events. They might be 3-4 days old because that's how the news worked. 2 days old, one day. And that was it. Now we live in a thing, times where first off, is the news even true? And I hate to say that, but everybody listening knows I'm telling the truth. Is it opinion-based or factual-based? It's crazy. I mean, we see all the time what I would have called a conspiracy theory until, oh, that actually happened. That's really not a conspiracy theory, is it?
12: Yeah.
9: You know, you're like, wow, and it keeps happening. So when you ask this question, people think, what did the market do today? I believe that's the wrong question. The right question should be, did my retirement paycheck arrive? If yes, you won. The stock market is a terrible place to find emotional security in. Think about what I just said. How in the world can anyone live large in retirement if they're trying to find their security in Wall Street? I don't think it'd be any different than the people that like to gamble. I'm not a gambler. I go to Vegas all the time. I speak out there all the time. You know that. Mm-hmm. When I do, I might go play some slot machines or something. I understand the game of poker. I used to actually be very good at it before it came as popular as now. I love cards. I love counting. So math is my thing. So obviously playing cards would appeal to a math nerd. So I love it. I can actually do it and do it well. But I work too hard for my money to risk it, large amounts of it, gambling. Some people enjoy it. That's what they want to do. Good for them. But I would never find emotional security, no matter how good I thought I was playing cards. I would never find it in a casino in Vegas. Those casinos out there were not built on winners.
12: Yeah. The house always wins. So isn't that the famous saying?
9: It is.
12: Yeah.
9: Now, Wall Street, on the other hand, I wouldn't say it's built on losers. Oh, there's a lot of them. But I believe if you can take emotion out of Wall Street, I still believe in my heart it's the single best way to grow a portfolio when you're young so that you can one day retire. In retirement, I think it's the single best way to beat inflation. I don't think there's a better way. Would you agree with that?
12: I 100% agree.
9: But I absolutely don't find any emotional security in it. And when I talk about this emotional security, I'm talking about people looking at a statement that was mailed to them from their big box firm, and it's not even accurate. What, Mark, that is hearsay. You can't say that. Yeah, I can. If the market's been open 12 minutes, that statement you're looking at is no longer the same.
12: Yeah, that's true.
9: How could you possibly find security in some number that supposedly is high enough to provide you with 25, 30, 35 years of after-tax, adjusted for inflation income that allows you to freely spend your money in good times and bad market-wise? When life events happen, oh, no big deal. I need a new roof. I'll just go get it out of the market. It'll be fine. I've got a number that's big enough. How could you possibly try to retire like that, Cole?
12: Yeah, no, we see that, you know, so many times when we meet with folks. They've done a great job, you know, saving, accumulating. And like you said, market is fantastic tool when you're building up funds. You don't need them. You're trying to grow them for a long time horizon. But what we really need to do is, you know, a lot of folks have trouble with is starting to change that mindset, right? As you get closer to retirement, right? We talk about the accumulation phase, and then entering what we call the conservation phase of retirement, with about 3 to 5 years out.
9: And decumulation.
12: Exactly.
9: Spending.
12: Yeah.
9: Why did you work so hard if you can't spend your money?
12: Exactly.
9: You say, well, I'm going to spend it. I just can't do it right now because the market's down 12%. That's not a plan. That is, I'm not going to, in retirement, I will not have CNBC dictating when I can spend my money.
12: Mm-hmm. Yeah.
9: Not going to happen.
12: Yeah.
9: I'm going to spend it when I want. Well, when Terry tells me I can't. My wife of 32 years. But the reality is, I am not going to be dictated to by the market. Markets, you know, recently have been questioning whether massive AI spending will produce enough profits, adding to volatility. You got all these things going on. You don't retire on a headline. Markets are up. Okay, I'm retiring today. Markets are down. I'm still working. That's not how it works. You retire on an income plan.
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9: Welcome back to Living Large Radio. I'm Mark Henry, the CEO and founder of Alloy Wealth Management, joined today by Cole Batchelor up in our Huntersville office. Cole's doing an amazing job up there. So happy to have him in that office as a senior advisor. And we've been talking about a lot of crazy stuff. Now we're going into utter confusion, right? I mean, come on, utter confusion or confidence? What are we talking about now, Cole?
12: We are talking about estate planning and making sure your
9: family.
12: Yeah.
9: Estate planning.
12: Estate planning, yes, sir.
9: So think about this. I don't know. Let's go with Prince. I wasn't a big Prince fan personally, and I know I'm upset a lot of listeners. Just bear with me. music was fine. Not really me. I was more the rock guy. But I want you to think about this. I don't believe you could have a conversation about top 10 rock guitarists without including Prince. He was never appreciated, in my opinion, for his guitar playing ability. Amazing. So at some point, wouldn't you think that one of those managers that was, and I'm not picking on the managers, but you know they made a lot of money off of him, booking him at all these concerts, everything was record labels. I mean, think about all the people, because of this God-given talent that Prince had to not only play a guitar, to write music and sing. Uh-huh. Do you think at some point one of them might have looked over at him and said, hey, Prince, you're kind of a big deal, man. Yeah, I know. No, I mean, you're really a big deal. Yeah, I know. Well, we probably ought to get you a will, power of attorney, something.
12: Yeah.
9: Maybe even a trust. Imagine this. All those people that were making all this money off of somebody known as Prince, the artist formerly known as Prince at one point, right?
12: Yeah.
9: He died with a $156 million estate and no will. Utter chaos. Oh, there was no confidence there. Utter chaos. It's estimated $42 million is what it cost to get the case settled. Forget the $42 million. You're like, Mark, you just said $42 million. I can't forget that. Forget it. Why? Because that's not the biggest part of the deal. You know how long it took for the courts to actually give any money to his loved ones of what was left after the lawyers and probates took $42 million? Took years. And did the courts even get it right? Did they really give it to who he wanted to go to? How do you know?
12: Yeah, that's
9: we don't know because he never said what he wanted.
12: Exactly.
9: How is that even possible? So the question I ask is, and again, it sounds like I'm picking on these big box firms. I'm not. But when you worked for them, did you ever help a client build an estate plan?
12: No.
9: You weren't allowed to do that.
12: We had to defer to, you know, legal counsel, attorneys, and
9: farm them out. Yeah, send them somewhere.
12: Yeah, have them go off on their own.
9: So think about this for a minute. You retire, you're working with a company that's done a great job for you, because I think a lot of these companies do a very good job of growing their money. Now it's time to retire. So they're going to be there for you. They're going to help you with your Medicare premiums every year, right?
12: Nope.
9: I'm sorry?
12: I don't think so.
9: No. The answer's no. They're not. You know that.
12: Yeah.
9: Say it with confidence. It's okay. They're not going to. But they are going to help you with your Social Security plan. They're going to tell you exactly when to take it and build a Social Security plan.
12: No. No, sir.
9: Interesting.
12: Yeah.
9: But obviously, they're going to help you get your estate plan. Now, I'm not a lawyer. You're not either. I'm a certified estate planner, but I'm not a lawyer. But we still help our clients build the estate plan, and then the lawyers put it in place for us. And we use menu pricing. In other words, if this is what they need, this is the cost. And according to what it appears in all our markets, whether it's down there in Norfolk or Greenville or Huntersville where you're at, we're considerably cheaper than what people go pay on their own for the same documents. Uh-huh. But yet, at the big box firm, they don't help them with that at all. So we have this artist formerly known as Prince that nobody ever even took the time to help him do that. Well, how about this? I think it's more than just, you know, this idea of the estate plan. Many people need a trust. Who should have a trust? Should it be everybody? I don't know. What do you think?
12: Yeah. I mean, I would say, you know, it depends, right?
9: What about a will?
12: Yeah. Everybody should have a will.
9: No question.
12: No question. You should, you know.
9: And I could make a case that most everybody, high 90s, actually need a trust. It's really not about how much stuff you have. Mm-hmm. When I think of a trust, I like to think of it as a box. And the type of trust, as you know, that we do for most clients is the revocable trust.
12: Right.
9: So what this means is we create this box for you called a trust, and you have a key to the box. So as a revocable trust, you're the trustee. So Cole opens his box, and he decides, with the help of his advisor, what he wants to put in the box. Not everything should go in a box. Does a life insurance contract need to go to the trust? Maybe, most likely not. It's a beneficiary contract. It could go directly to the beneficiaries. Uh-huh. But could there be a reason to assign the life insurance to a trust? Absolutely. Because you may have special circumstances where the people that are going to inherit it, you don't want it all coming in one lump sum. Uh-huh. The Chinese method. You want a different method. You want them to get it over time. Maybe that's the best method. Uh-huh. So that could happen. What about your IRA? Would most likely your IRA be assigned to the trust?
12: No. You would use your beneficiaries for that, pass
9: right,
12: directly.
9: Because if it is assigned directly to the trust, it would become a taxable event the day you pass away. So I would think most times we wouldn't do it that way.
12: Right.
9: So you have this box, you assign stuff to it. Mm-hmm. Well, let's talk about the great MJ, Michael Jackson.
12: Michael Jackson.
9: So he had people, unlike Prince, that said, hey, man, Mike, MJ, you're a big deal, man. We need to get you an estate plan. Now, I have no idea what the lawyers charged. I'm not saying they charge you more when you're Michael Jackson. And if you're an attorney, I'm certainly not talking about you. But could you imagine in your mind that he might have paid more than somebody in Huntersville?
12: I would assume so.
9: It could have happened.
12: Yeah.
9: I don't think he should have, but he might have. Mm-hmm. Okay. So they built in this box, the trust, created this for him, and here you go. MJ passes away. No worries. He's got a plan. They go open the box, and guess what they found in it, Cole?
12: It's empty.
9: The trust that was never funded. You cannot believe how many times I see people that have paid this money to an attorney to get an estate plan done, and nobody ever took the time to put the stuff in the box. So guess what? Complete chaos.
12: Yep.
9: Everything had to go to probate, and there you go.
12: Yeah, and I think an important thing, too, is, you know, when stuff like this happens, you know, Prince, MJ, or even just, you know, the regular person who might not have that kind of talent, right? It creates It creates for your beneficiaries and for your loved ones, you know, it creates more confusion, like you said, and chaos. That's and right. confidence, and also takes away from, you know, them being really able to celebrate and mourn you as well.
9: That's correct.
12: Because they're having to
9: deal with it. They can't grieve you because they're panicked. They don't even know what to do.
12: Exactly.
9: The husband dies. We get this all the time. Not our clients. Husband dies. The spouse, the wife is referred to us by one of their friends, and we're trying to help her sort out complete chaos because, and again, it's not always the husband that manages the money, but in this example, I'm thinking of somebody in particular. This was the case, and she didn't even know the advisor hardly at all. There was no estate plan. She didn't know where the money was, didn't really have a good grasp on what they had. She knew they were okay, and they needed help. They weren't finding the help with their current big box firm because they said, well, we didn't do an estate plan for him. We didn't, you know, we don't know. Mm-hmm. And literally, one of her girlfriends said, look, call Mark, he'll help. And they weren't my client, but I sat down. Now, you say, well, Mark, you were hoping to get him as a client. Well, if they were a good fit, I was. But before I knew whether they'd be a good fit, I sat down and helped them sort out the chaos because that's what I should do. Didn't know if they'd actually join or not. They did join. I'm really happy to have her. She's amazing. Down in Atlanta, Georgia. Great client. Love her. But the reality is I sat down and spent multiple meetings just to help get the chaos straightened out for her and her children. Uh-huh. And now not only is she a client, the children are. So doing good things sometimes comes back. I didn't do it for that reason. I did it because a client asked me to help and I wanted to step in and help. But why did that have to happen, Cole?
12: Yeah, you know, that's one of the things.
9: Why wasn't it done ahead of time?
12: I think a lot of people, you know, shy away from it, or it's a weird, awkward conversation, but it's definitely an important one that we address, you know, in every meeting that we have.
9: We have to talk about
12: every client that we have. You know, we have to talk about it.
9: That's right.
12: You know, two things are inevitable, death and taxes.
9: It's happening.
12: Yep.
9: And we need to discuss it.
12: And we need to discuss it.
9: Let's go with this right here before we have to break for the day. Does your spouse know where everything is? Aretha Franklin had wills. I said wills. She had multiple wills. One was even found on the couch. That is not where your legal documents need to be. The couch is where you get quarters, and I used to go to the candy store with it. That is not where the will should be. That is a true story. Does your spouse know where everything is? Are your beneficiaries updated, and are you sure of it? Does your trust actually own the assets when you built the trust, or do you even have one? Hope is not a retirement plan. 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Hey, we hope you found the information useful and helpful, because that's how it's intended each and every week on Living Large Radio. I always try to end with some good news. And here's what I would like to ask you. If you're already retired or you're thinking about retirement, what's next? What's next? What I mean by that is, what are you going to be passionate about that causes you to truly live large in retirement? Let's go out and answer these questions and more. Let's choose happiness, and we'll see you next week.

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4: AG. I'm Paul Stevens, Fox News. The Senate overnight confirming Todd Blanche as the nation's new Attorney General. Fox's Madeline Rivera.
5: The Senate is leaving town for August recess with two major items off their checklist. One of the big ones, Acting Attorney General Todd Blanche, whose nomination once appeared to be doomed, is set to take the helm as the country's top law enforcement official. His narrow confirmation comes after Senator Bill Cassidy backed him, and it was a key vote after Republicans Susan Collins and Lisa Murkowski sided with Democrats to oppose him.
6: On this vote, the yeas are 50, the nays are 49. The nomination is confirmed.
5: Blanche is reacting, saying, "I am deeply honored by the trust and confidence President Trump has placed in me to lead the Department of Justice as our great nation's 88th Attorney General."
4: And the Senate also advancing a bipartisan interim spending bill. That bill has to be reconciled with a House bill. The U.S. and Iran may be nearing an agreement to reopen the Strait of Hormuz, even as Washington intensifies its pressure on Tehran. Vice President J.D. Vance elaborates on that on Fox's Saturday in America.
7: We've destroyed their nuclear program. We've destroyed their conventional military. We've radically reduced their, what you might call their asymmetric military abilities. And right now we're trying to see if they're willing to make the kind of long-term changes that would be necessary to have a better relationship with the United States. And if not, that's fine too.
4: The president also insisting Iran will not be allowed to ever have a nuclear weapon. The Pentagon revoking former U.S. Air Force Secretary Frank Kendall's eligibility to access some classified info and barring him also from holding any sensitive position. They do this alleging yesterday that he disclosed some sensitive information about that new Qatari-gifted Air Force One. 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
4: It is primary day today for voters in Hawaii.
11: Hawaii voters are going to the polls to make their choices in state primaries for governor, House, and a number of state lawmakers. About half of 25 state Senate seats and all 51 state House seats are up this year. Incumbent Democratic Governor Josh Green faces three primary challengers in his race, with two Republicans running for the GOP gubernatorial nomination. Five Democrats and four Republicans are seeking their party's nominations to succeed Democratic Lieutenant Governor Sylvia Luke, who pleaded not guilty last month to bribery charges stemming from her 2022 campaign when she was a state lawmaker. And Congressman Ed Case has four primary challengers in his reelection bid to represent the 1st District. Tanya J. Powers, Fox News.
4: The Food and Drug Administration currently investigating 10 outbreaks of foodborne illnesses in the U.S. Fox's Jonathan Sari in Atlanta, home of the Centers for Disease Control and Prevention.
12: Fresh produce is at the center of multiple public health investigations. Former CDC Director Tom Frieden, who now leads the global health nonprofit Resolve to Save Lives, says a complex international food supply chain requires robust inspections at the source.
13: That we grow great food here, If we want the range and the cost that we get, we need to get food from all over the world. And that means we need to track how safe the growing practices are.
12: According to the Congressional Research Service, the FDA physically examines only about 2% of all imported food because of the sheer volume.
4: Investigations currently underway into jalapenos and iceberg lettuce, both imported from Mexico. A drone enters Bulgarian airspace and explodes close to an international gas pipeline shortly after crossing the border from Romania. No casualties or major damage reported, although at this time it's unclear where the drone came from and whether or not it was linked to Russia and or Ukraine. I'm Paul Stevens. This is Fox News.
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15: Experts say taxes are expected to continue to go higher.
16: Economic uncertainty is the order of the day.
17: According to economists, baby boomers are the main victims of the Great Recession.
18: Economic report, the debt and deficit are at record levels. And
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20: 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Now, I'm going to talk to you about three reasons why $2 million to $5 million in retirement savings can be the toughest to handle. And I'm going to give you an instant tip for you wealthy boomers and Generation Xers out there, right? Here's the point. And this is right out of a MoneyWise article. And I thought there was a lot of good points to this. So if you're somebody trying to get to retirement or somebody trying to get better through retirement, you're in the right place. And if you want to save taxes and see what the, not only the exposure of what your taxes are, but the redirection of unnecessary taxes and what that can do for you, go to taxessaved.com. That's taxes, T-A-X-E-S, saved, S-A-V-E-D.com. There's a 20-minute on-demand webinar that teaches those of you listening that have worked hard and saved hard. If you're high income, be it retiree or worker, W-2, it doesn't mean you have to be self-employed, of course, as well. And you want to learn how to save on your income tax. There's a great little 10-minute of the 20-minute on-demand webinar there that will teach you that. Now, for those of you that are positioning to or better through retirement and trying to kind of get ahead of these required minimum distributions, or you're not really sure what these required minimum distributions can expose you to, not just the tax on your income, but the tax on your heirs, the tax on your Social Security, the tax on your Medicare, and you've never had a retirement tax bill calculation ran for you, there's a great example, case study of people using these tax strategies we'll talk about that are actually using them to move money from IRA to Roth IRA without increasing their tax exposure. See, being a multimillionaire is great, as the article says, but also uniquely complicated. And here's why this level of wealth can sometimes be challenging. So let's kind of get right into it, right? Why more retirement savings can mean more tax danger, and the one move that you can make literally this week. Now, this program is for those of you that are higher income earners. Maybe you could be a retiree and paying a lot of income taxes. But the big question is, if you've worked hard and or saved well, or both, and now you want to keep more, you want to live more and leave more. Here's the question we'd like you to sit with for just a moment. Imagine you have done everything right. You maxed out your employer retirement plans. You live below your means. You watched your accounts grow year after year. And then one ordinary morning, you log in and there it is, $2 million, $3 million, $4 million, $5 million, whatever it is, it's relative to you, right? You would think that a number like that would bring you peace. And in many ways, I'm sure it does. But here's the truth that nobody tells you. When you cross into that $2 to $5 million range, your money does not get simpler. It only gets more complicated. And if you're not careful, the very success you spent, let's say 30 years building, can quietly begin to work against you. Now, some of you may say, well, you know, that sounds, and some of you may be listening saying, well, you know, what a first world problem, right? Having $2 to $5 million. Look, this impacts those of you with $500,000, $1 million. If you've saved significantly in traditional tax deferred accounts, you have a tax target on your back, whether you like that or not. And if no one's pointed out to you how you need to have a proactive tax plan, not a preparer, not a numbers in and out person, right? I've said this for years, right? If anyone that you've worked with, both financial professional, ever brought you a tax savings solution idea, the likelihood of that answer is no. Now, to make matters worse, let's talk about your tax professional in your life. And maybe you've had more than one. Some of you try to continue to find someone that may have the answer, and they don't bring you answers. You only bring them questions that they can't answer. So if you don't have a tax plan, you simply have a portfolio. You don't have a plan because the tax impacts everything to do with retirement, your Social Security, your Medicare, your legacy. So here's why this is super important. Let's start with the number that frames all of this, right? According to Northwestern Mutual, the average American believes they need about $1,460,000 to retire comfortably. So if you're sitting on $2, $3, $4, $5 million, then by almost any measure, right, you're well above the target. You are in a successful zone. But here's the part that catches people off guard. Being in that range can actually be the toughest financial position of all. And the report gives three reasons why. So I'm going to go through in this first segment, usually they're calling for a break faster and get through the content. We're going to unpack the first two because they both come back to one thing, taxes and exposure. And in the follow-up segment to the program, I'm going to cover the third reason and the one instant tip that you can act on this week. So let's dig in. Reason one, you are in the most uncomfortable tax bracket in America. Now think about it this way. Someone with $30 million has an army standing behind them, tax attorneys, a family office, a team of advisors whose entire job is to protect that fortune. And on the other end of the spectrum, someone with $300,000 probably does not have a great deal of tax complexity to worry about. Their situation is fairly straightforward. But when you have $2 to $5 million, you are caught right in the middle. And that middle is difficult and frankly, expensive place to be. Your wealth is high enough to create a real tax complication or complications every time you take a withdrawal or move money around. And yet not high enough that a big Wall Street firm is going to roll out the red carpet and build a custom team like a family office around you. Typically, you need $30 million or more to be part of what they deem a family office. So this is what I kind of call the modest millionaire middle. See, you're in a sense too wealthy for cookie cutter advice and not quite wealthy enough for white glove, multiple tax professionals around you treatment. And so millions of good, hardworking retirees fall right through the tracks. And here's why this happens. The market continues to rebound. We're hitting new highs. It's done really well, especially over these last, you know, let's say X number of years. And it's just compounding, but it's also compounding not only your wealth, it's compounding the tax on your wealth. Now, let's make this concrete because this is where it truly hits home. When most of your money is sitting in tax-deferred accounts, your 401ks, your traditional IRAs, every single dollar you pull out of that account is taxed as income. And it doesn't stop there. That income can set off a chain reaction that most people never see coming. This is why many people we've referred over to the great team at Taxes Saved. And this is, I think, something needs to be cleared up. These are former Big Four CPAs, folks. Not just tax strategists, but they have former Big Four CPAs backing them up. And not only do they understand the strategies and utilize the strategies themselves, but so do the CPAs from the former Big Four firms that are all about proactive tax planning, not just numbers in, numbers out, the traditional. See, when you're in that $2 to $5 million tax trap, you've outgrown probably 90% of the people that you've been getting, you know, direction from to file your taxes. You've outgrown 90% of the people that you're likely with one of the big box store brokerages, and all they're doing is basically money management. They're not doing any tax money management. And this is why the ultra wealthy, if you get a chance, it's a great article. You can search it. It was in the Wall Street Journal. Buy, borrow, die. And this is where the uber wealthy, they don't report any income. They have stock or stock options or special design insurance, and they borrow against it, which borrowing doesn't trigger a taxable event, and all of it's protected from taxes. Here's the good news. There's so much that you can do with those strategies without being uber wealthy, but as well, not just with what you've done is outstanding for those of you that have socked away $2 to $5 million. But here's the deal. Have you ever heard of IRMA, the income-related monthly adjusted amount? It's a surcharge on your Medicare premiums that kicks in. Are you aware, right, that you have this, what they call the tax torpedo? This is your Social Security benefits become taxable up to 85% of those benefits simply because your other income pushed you past the threshold. It's driven by something called provisional income, and most people never heard the term. See, this is where people, the three main questions that the wealth team that works in coordination with the tax team over at Taxes Saved, these are independent financial experts. And what they understand is how all of these things fit together. See, these are not, as I've said, not to be taken in silos. Social Security over here, Medicare over there, long-term care, portfolio management, risk management, tax management, estate management. See, if all those things already are kind of sounding like a buildup of a junk drawer, right? You have this person, this is in that drawer. You got a couple other things like this and the other, you know, in that same drawer. And these people don't know each other, et cetera. It's fragmented. And you're never going to be able to accomplish asset optimization, wealth optimization. So here's the thing. Required minimum distributions. Now, this is key. RMDs. I've written about in books, et cetera. Required minimum distributions really should be RMD, retirement mass destruction. See, once you reach your 70s, the government does not politely suggest that you take money out of those accounts. It requires it, whether you need the income or not. And this is why many of you listening and either have family or maybe yourselves, or maybe you've heard of people that pay as much or more taxes in their 70s than the taxes they paid leading up to their retirement in their last highest wage earning years. So do you see the pattern here? It's not one tax. It's a web of interconnected taxes, and they all feed on one another. This is exactly why the report says that you need at least one highly experienced, deeply knowledgeable professional in your corner, not to sell you a product, but to help you see the entire chessboard. Reason two, at this level, you are more exposed to the market than you think. Now, this is key as we get ready to go into this break. Here's something worth pausing on. A billionaire does not lose a wink of sleep over a market correction. A 10% drop is a rounding error to them. And on the other end, a retiree, who leans on their Social Security is somewhat insulated too, because the check keeps arriving no matter what the market does. But those in that 2 to 5 million tax trap range, you are in a very different spot. For you, the interest, the dividends, the withdrawals from the portfolio are likely the bulk of your annual income. That is what pays for the groceries, the travel, the grandkids, the life you built, which means when the market drops, it does not simply show up as a smaller number on a statement. It shows up in your daily life. So let us put a name to the danger here, because it's one of the most misunderstood risks in all retirement. It's called sequence of returns risk. I would even say sequence of distributions risk. See, here's what it means. If the market takes a serious downturn in the early years of retirement, right when you're pulling money out, replacing your paycheck with what you've saved, you do permanent damage to your nest egg. You end up selling assets at a loss to fund the lifestyle, and those dollars never get a chance to recover. Two retirees can have the exact same average return over 30 years, and one runs out of money while the other thrives purely because of the order in which those returns arrived. Now, the report suggests one way to ease this is worth mentioning: diversifying assets that do not move in lockstep with the stock market. The idea is sound, but it taxes saved, all right? They want to take you a step further, because diversification alone is only half the answer, really. The other half is tax location. I've talked a lot about how they are teaching people how with IRA, Roth IRA, and brokerage accounts, in delaying Social Security, you can, if you're 65 or older, a married couple, withdraw up to $145,000 starting this year, totally tax-free. And there's a sequence to do that. So not only sequence of return risk, but sequence of distribution risk. So here's what I would encourage you to do. If you're in that $2 to $5 million range and you've never had someone map out how the withdrawals, your Social Security, your Medicare, your estate, your required distributions all interact, consider it an invitation. It's a complimentary, what they call it, Taxes Saved, saving tax optimization plan analysis. Now think about that. It's clear, it's personalized, it looks at the plan that stands today and where the hidden traps may be waiting. There is not a cost, it's complimentary, but they want you to watch the educational webinar, and there's a place that you can request that meeting. There's not an obligation, just clarity. Folks, when we come back to this break, I'm going to give you the third reason, and I'm also going to give you solutions. You're listening to Taxes Saved Radio. We'll be right back.
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20: 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If you're just joining us, we're talking about the $2 to $5 million tax trap. That's right. For those of you listening or those of you that have family that have saved $2 to $5 million, we've talked about two of the three right out of this Northwestern Mutual article that I thought was very good of the unfortunate... 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Being a multimillionaire clearly is great, right? But it's also uniquely complicated. And what we've been talking about are key things, right, that impact that range, right? One is you're in the most uncomfortable tax bracket in America. Two was at this level, you're more exposed to the market than you think. And the invitation was to go to taxessaved.com. That's taxes, T-A-X-E-S, saved, S-A-V-E-D.com. 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These are former Big Four CPAs and tax strategists that work side by side, also with wealth strategists that show how all these moving parts fit together. So you can see where there's pitfalls, there's exposure, there's unnecessary risk where not necessary. And not just from a sequence of return risk, which is obviously if you're drawing your accounts down, two people could have saved the same over 30 years, and it's all dependent upon how they withdraw and when they withdraw. But it's also the tax location of where they're withdrawing from. So that gets you up to speed. If you've missed the first part of the program, you want to catch it, and or any of the programs for Taxes Saved, you can go to Taxes Saved, T-A-X-E-S, saved, S-A-V-E-D, podcast on your favorite streaming app. You can take Taxes Saved Radio with you on the airplane. You can take it with you in the car. 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And people are learning. One of the case studies is how to Roth convert without adding extra tax, which means you're not coming out of pocket. You're using tax strategies that are not only have been in the tax code for decades. These are all above board by the book, but people don't know how to apply them. They don't know how to implement them, mainly because we've been brainwashed to think that if we've got an accountant or a CPA, surely they're looking out for us to save us every tax dollar. That is not the case, folks. You'll find, especially if you take the invitation and actually get to talk to these tax proactive tax planning CPAs and their team, that it's special training, it's special knowledge. And not only do they teach other tax attorneys and CPAs and have provided continuing education in those areas, but they actually use the strategies and have perfected the strategies themselves. So we're doing right along with them what they're teaching us in how to do. So if you're just joining us, we're walking through surprising truth that if you have $2 to $5 million saved for retirement, you can actually be one of the toughest financial positions, right, to be able to manage. We covered the first two reasons, right, from the MoneyWise report. The uncomfortable tax bracket where you're too wealthy for simple advice and not wealthy enough for a family office of, you know, an army of tax advisors. And the hidden, right, market exposure where your retirement lifestyle rides on a portfolio that can swing with the headlines. So now we come to the third reason. And this one is different because it's not about taxes or the market or interest rates. It's about human nature. And it may be one of the most dangerous of the three precisely because it feels so good. It's called lifestyle inflation, and it can quietly spiral. So here's the trap. If you're a multimillionaire, you're naturally tempted to live like one. And who could blame anyone in doing so, right? You earned it. You've worked hard. You saved hard. You spent decades being disciplined, saying no, delaying gratification. So now the temptation whispers. It's finally time to say yes. And the bigger house appears with bigger mortgage, higher property taxes, higher insurance, higher upkeep. I'm not here to preach, But I've seen this in my 31 years being a consumer advocate, being in front of some of the wealthiest families across America, seeing where the people have the greatest exposure to pitfalls in prevention of having the lifestyle that they could, the legacy that they could. See, you stack all this together year after year and things quietly erode. Right. The report points out a statistic that stops people in their tracks. According to Northwestern Mutual's 2025 Planning and Progress Study, only 36% of American millionaires actually consider themselves wealthy. Now sit with that for a moment. Nearly 2 out of every 3 people who have $1 million or more do not feel wealthy. Why? Because their spending expanded right alongside their savings. Their lifestyles grew to match the money, and the peace of mind they were chasing kept slipping and slipping out of reach. See, we see this all the time. A couple meets, and on paper, they're doing beautifully, right? But they feel anxious. They feel behind. They don't know where they rank, right? And when you look closely, it's almost never because they save too little. It's because the outflow crept up so gradually, they never noticed the danger until it started staring right back at them. The good news is lifestyle inflation is manageable. It's not about depriving yourself. It's about building guardrails. This is where this is so important, folks. It's about knowing your real numbers, understanding what your sustainability spending truly is. And the big part of that increases with tax savings, right? Giving yourself permission to live more. To leave more. Because see, when you have that kind of clarity, you can actually spend more freely, maybe move retirement up sooner, take more time to travel while you're in your go-go years, because you know exactly where the lines are. So here's the instant tip. Build a sleep at night solution around tax planning. Let's get to the part you've been waiting for, right? Here's the idea. At your level of wealth, 2 to 5 million, emergency fund might sound almost silly. You have millions. Why on earth would you need cash sitting on the sidelines? Because you can use that cash to create an enormous amount of tax savings. Let me give you an example. There's a great strategy that's being used through this third quarter, which means it's still available, that provides almost a 7 times tax deduction. Now, this is in generating jobs. And it's creating, whether we're talking about software, we're talking about film production, we're talking about whatever it is. In the tax code, there's benefits from charitable donations to mortgage debt that the government gives us write-offs, gives us deductions. And what Trump came back with the One Big Beautiful Bill and reenacting what they call different sections of the code where you can tax deduct, but also be able to use a multiplier. Imagine using $50,000 in just idle cash, creating a $350,000 tax deduction. Now, for some of you, you could say, well, is that the equivalent that I could go Roth convert $350,000 and net, I don't recognize any additional income, meaning I don't have to recognize additional tax liability. And in the right structure, the answer is yes, a definitive yes. Well, what if I used $100,000? Then that would create almost a $700,000 deduction. But you have to be careful. You have to know the rules. You have to know the structure, and you have to understand the implementation tactics that are needed in order to make sure that this works. See, the suggesting article was to park somewhere in the range of about $150,000 to $250,000 in a tax savings shelter. And here's the quiet magic of it. When the market takes a downturn, that's the time you use the cash to create these deductions to move more of your IRA converted over to Roth IRA, because not only are taxes on sale, your account value tends to sometimes go on sale. And you remember what we said in the first segment about sequence of return risk, the danger of selling assets in a down market early in retirement. See, the cash bucket is a direct antidote, but it also ends up being a great weapon to your advantage. So let's bring it all together. Now, this is where you want to pull it all together, right? Look at these 3 reasons and 1 tip as a single picture: the tax web, the market exposure, the lifestyle creep, the safe money cushion, the tax proactive safe money cushion. 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

0: Business Angelo Bavaro. Vice President J.D. Vance says the U.S. is currently in the, quote, middle of the game when it comes to resolving the war against Iran.
1: We've destroyed their nuclear program. We've destroyed their conventional military. We've radically reduced their, what you might call their asymmetric military abilities. And right now, we're trying to see if they're willing to make the kind of long-term changes that would be necessary to have a better relationship with the United States.
0: The VP on Fox's Saturday in America, a spokesperson for Iran's IRGC, meanwhile, claims today the Strait of Hormuz will only reopen if the U.S. accepts Iran's terms. The Senate approving Todd Blanche as Attorney General.
2: The yeas are 50, the nays are 49.
0: Republican holdout Senator Bill Cassidy voted yes. GOP Senators Suzanne Collins and Lisa Murkowski joined Democrats in opposition. 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
12: Economic uncertainty is the order of the day.
13: According to economists, baby boomers are the main victims of the Great Recession.
14: Economic report, the debt and deficit are at record levels. And
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16: 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Well, your retirement plan looks watertight, but have you checked it for tax leaks? So imagine two couples, both ages 65, both walking into retirement with a statement in hand that reads $1.2 million. So on paper, it looks identical. Same balance, same age, same dream of finally slowing down. But 5 years later, one couple is traveling, giving to their grandkids, sleeping well at night. The other is watching their monthly income shrink, wondering where their big, beautiful nest egg feels like it's disappearing faster than it should. The difference was never the size of the account. The difference was the leak nobody warned them about. I can't be more passionate about this, folks. You know, being a consumer advocate now for over three decades, I want to refer you to a team that's doing great work and providing an amazing complimentary resource on a 20-minute on-demand webinar that teaches you how to Roth convert without adding taxes, teaches those of you working that have high incomes to be able to save a significant amount of income tax, and in many cases, redirect that tax savings to put it somewhere where it's tax-free in these Roth alternative type of accounts that most people don't know about or how they function, so they can actually move their retirement up even sooner. See, every single week, right, we're helping people understand where the resources are. And for those that have saved diligently, maxed out their 401ks, their IRAs, built their portfolio that any advisor would be proud of, but they don't sit down to run the numbers, right? And here's why. The same quiet problem, right, sitting underneath this watertight looking plan, right, has a slow, steady tax leak that has been draining retirement income for years without anyone noticing. And in more than one area, because here's the simple truth. Most people never hear this until it's too late. Retirement is not about how much you saved. It's about how much you actually get to keep. $1 million tax efficiently can outlast $1.5 million taxed carelessly. And the accounts that look the strongest on your statement, the traditional IRA, the old 401k, the accounts have been faithfully feeding, right? That you've been feeding for 30 years, maybe plus. Maybe the very accounts quietly setting you up for the biggest tax bill of your life. Now, this is where people can actually get a view of a forecast of their future. Now, some of you already retired may say, well, no, I've already experienced the impact of these required minimum distributions or the single pot that I built my savings in that now is taxed without the deductions I had when I was working before my kids moved out and I became an empty nester, et cetera. So let's start with the first leak, okay? And this is where, when I say the biggest tax bill, it's getting insight to understand the tax risk road you're on. Because see, there's more than just the income tax. There's the legacy tax, there's the Social Security tax, there's the Medicare tax. And I have been preaching from the ceiling of the importance of controlling the one thing that tends to be the biggest expense for most of you listening, I would argue to say, that gets the least amount of attention, that has the greatest amount of your control with the right guidance, the right roadmap. So let's start with required minimum distributions, or what we call the RMD freight train, or the retirement mass destruction. See, the IRS lets your traditional retirement accounts grow tax deferred for decades. Almost feels like a gift, right? People are like racing to max out their contributions pre-tax, but deferred is not the same as forgiven. Starting at age 73, for many of you listening, if you're born in the 1950s, or 75 if you're born 1960 or after, the government requires you to begin withdrawing a set percentage of your account every single year, whether you need the income or not. And the freight train, the RMD train, does not slow down for market downturns. It does not care if you'd rather leave the money invested. It doesn't care if you'd like to Roth, prefer to just shove it over to a Roth conversion. You have to take the RMD, and it's a penalty of 25% if you don't take it. It shows up on a schedule and it forces taxable income into your return year after year. Now, here's a harsh reality. Whatever you've saved, depending on your age, you will pay at least double in taxes, you and your family, more than the balance you have today. So let's say you said, well, I've got $1 million balance today. You'll pay over $2 million unless you don't have that many more years for the account to compound, unfortunately, which isn't a good thing. But if you've got some decent years for this to compound, you're going to compound your way into compounding taxes, not tax-free, that you could have been compounding tax-free. That's going to cost you and your family more than double, depending on your ages being lower, sometimes 3 to 4 times more in tax than what your balance is today. So for a couple with a healthy retirement account, that forced withdrawal can be tens of thousands of millions of dollars tens of thousands per year they never asked for. And once that income lands on your tax return, it does not travel alone. It brings two uninvited guests to the kitchen table. The first guest is the taxation of your Social Security benefits. Yes, I know many of us are appalled by this, and we should be. We paid into the Social Security through FICA tax, et cetera, for years and years and years, and paid all that tax to only find out that we could now have the benefit, now that we're blessed to be able to receive it, now getting taxed to the max. Many retirees are stunned to learn up to 85% of their Social Security benefits can be taxable, depending on what the IRS calls your provisional income. Now, here's a couple things to stop and check. The question becomes, do you have a portfolio or do you have a plan? Because a plan, a true comprehensive plan, is already addressing taxes first and foremost. Because remember, it's not what you make, it's what you keep. But it's also addressing Social Security. I've mentioned this a number of times, and it's fascinating because these former Big Four CPAs and tax strategists that have just mastered the proactive tax savings world, right? 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It's a complimentary webinar that will take you through two case studies in about 20 minutes. It's complimentary. And then there's a place to see if you qualify so you can learn the tax risk road that you're traveling. Because if somebody doesn't realize, you can take out between an IRA, a Roth IRA, a brokerage account, and if you're delaying Social Security, which many of you listening, that may be the best strategy you hear in this entire program, you can withdraw up to $145,000, 65 or older, totally tax-free. That's without even using an advanced strategy. It's actually using an advanced formula. See, it's a combination of formula and strategy that are helping people retire sooner, helping people retire with more cash flow, helping people leave an enormous tax advantage legacy. So this first guest, Social Security benefit, it's crazy. Picture a couple who spent their whole career assuming Social Security was simply theirs, tax-free, a reward for decades of work, paying into the system. Then the RMD lands on top of it, pushes their provisional income over the threshold, and suddenly the benefit they thought was untouchable is being taxed at ordinary income rates. Folks, this isn't a rumor. This is the tax code working exactly as designed. Excuse me. The second uninvited guest is Irma, and she's not a very nice lady, as one client said. This is the Medicare surcharge. The income-related monthly adjusted amount is what the acronym IRMA stands for, and it's tied directly to your income. So most people think their Medicare premium is fixed. It is not. If your income crosses certain thresholds, and remember, those thresholds are based on the tax return from 2 years earlier. A lot of people are baffled by that. You can be hit with a surcharge on both your Medicare Part B and Part D. We've seen retirees blindsided by a letter in the mail informing them their premiums are about to jump significantly, sometimes by hundreds of dollars every month for both spouses, simply because of one large withdrawal or one Roth conversion done without a plan pushed them over the line they never even knew existed. So let's picture the couple at the kitchen table again. They built their nest egg, they hit their number, and now RMDs, Social Security taxation, IRMA surcharges are working together quietly and legally to take a bigger bite out of their retirement paycheck than they could have ever imagined. Now, if this shows up on a typical account statement, right? None of this does, by the way. Your custodian will never send you a warning letter. That's a custodian being the who oversees your IRAs and 401ks, right? The big brokerages. By the way, your withdrawal strategy is about to cost you an extra $15,000 in taxes and Medicare premiums. This is not their job. It's Taxes Saved's job, right? The former Big Four CPAs and tax strategists that are teaching people weekly how to avoid these pitfalls, how to maneuver around the reroutes of these retirement taxes that nobody has planned for or sees coming, that you can actually control. So this is the question we believe every retiree or near retiree should be asking. Not have I saved enough, but will my income last, and how much of it will the IRS quietly, and not so quietly, take before I ever see it, because a portfolio that looks watertight, as they say, on your statement can still be leaking every single year. One RMD, one Social Security check, one Medicare premium at a time. Now, here's what I want you to remember as we head into this next segment. They're going to force me into a break here. These are not accidents. They're not bad luck. They are predictable results of a tax code that rewards proactive planning and quietly punishes those who wait. There's, in fact, a cost of waiting calculation that the tax team over Taxes Saved will take you through. Not just a retirement tax calculation, but a cost of waiting calculation. And it's mind-boggling. It's thousands of dollars for every month, depending on how much you've saved, that you're, by delaying, will be costing you. Now, that's assuming tax rates don't go up, that legislative risk doesn't creep in and prevent people with new parameters that won't be able to Roth convert, et cetera, et cetera. So the good news is, and it is good news, is that every leak just described can be identified early and patched before it drains unnecessary taxes. Now, when we come back from this break, I'm gonna walk you through exactly how the teams support families to patch these leaks. See, Roth conversions during what they call the golden window. I've talked about it repeatedly. Smarter withdrawal sequencing and strategies that give you generously without giving the IRS more than it deserves is what it's all about, to learn how to keep more, live more, and leave more. So go to taxessaved.com. You'll see the on-demand webinar, T-A-X-E-S, saved, S-A-V-E-D.com. They actually, I'm going to mention this before I'm forced into this break, and don't miss coming back, because I'm going to give you a strategy that has almost a 7x tax deduction that they're using. And it's based on this third quarter. So a lot of people that they do annual tax savings for are already jumping on this. And it's almost a 7x deduction. So technically it comes out to using $50,000 creates a $333,000 tax deduction. That can be used for Roth conversion offset. So if you can create something, let's say that you use $50,000 that saved you $100,000 just in taxes, let alone the cash flow that the strategy provides to give you retirement income and cash flow without having to go out and support tenants and toilets and get into real estate and spend time away from your grandkids and all the craziness that's out there on what the old way is. The new way is paving the way for people to not recognize more tax on Roth conversions, not having their Medicare premiums skyrocket or their Social Security go berserk or busting them through tax brackets. But it's also can be used for those of you working to cut, let's say, $333,000 of your reported income. Imagine the tax savings for many of you. That's around $100,000 that could be saved first year. And the longer you wait, the more quarters or the months you miss. 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We'll be right back.
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16: 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And this is a key thing. If you missed the first part of the program, you don't want to miss this. This is a complimentary on-demand webinar of 20 minutes approximately. And it's two case studies. For those of you that are working hard and paying a lot of tax, this is how you can learn how to cut your taxes and put that savings not into something where the government gets to take another bite of the apple, but where you can save the tax and put it before it doesn't get taxed again and move your retirement potentially up. And for those of you saying, well, hey, I'm already retired, okay, imagine, especially if you're in your go-go years, right? Those are kind of your first 10 years of retirement where you should be spending more than what you were spending before you retired. If you're getting your bucket list checked off and you're spoiling grandkids or you're traveling or whatever that may be, how to move your income and your assets out of the IRS by doing strategic Roth conversions with deductions I mentioned before the break. Deductions that provide, let's say, almost a 7x tax deduction. So that the real math is the $50,000 out of pocket. And I understand most people think everything, you know, is just simple. No, there's an investment of time and there's an investment of resources. But if it's justified for those that qualify that a $50,000 outlay that also provides cash flow, consistent monthly cash flow, can provide approximately a $333,000 deduction. And again, this is a strategy for everybody. Am I giving tax advice? No, this is one strategy of almost 100 that is being utilized with people to use that deduction to Roth convert money that doesn't add to their reported taxable income. So in essence, it's a $333,000 Roth conversion without adding a dime to your taxes. And it would have added, let's say, over 100,000 of taxes that you were able to get a return on tax of over 100%, right? If your capital outlay is 50, you're getting a savings of tax out of the gate of over 100. And then the cash flow, it's then the buildup of the tax-free compounding, not tax-deferred, that will quietly erode your wealth over time. It's not what you make, it's what you keep. So welcome back. You know, we went into a quick break. We've talked about the tax leaks hiding inside a retirement plan that looks watertight on paper, the RMD freight train, the taxation of 85% of your Social Security, and the IRMA surcharges waiting quietly in the wings. And we've talked about how you can patch those leaks before they sink the retirement you worked 30 or 40 years to build. So the first and often most powerful tool, as I mentioned, is not just Roth conversion, because there's a lot of Roth conversions done wrong. In fact, 80% of people, because they don't have the formula, actually may backfire on them doing a Roth conversion. So this is where you really want to mind your P's and Q's. You want an analysis, a complimentary analysis. 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But see, timing in a Roth conversion is everything. There's legislative risk that many people aren't aware of that's being drawn up in Washington as we speak, who has a war on our wealth, regardless of what you believe or don't believe. This is from insiders that have worked for prior administrations that the tax team, being former big four CPAs and tax strategists, have been able to stay in lockstep with. And some of those are putting harsh restrictions on the ability to do Roth conversion. A lot of people have forgotten what those restrictions used to be prior to 2010, which was you had to have earned income there. And if you had a certain amount of income, you couldn't do a Roth conversion. So there was all kinds of prevention tactics that were used to not get your money out of the tax system. Well, right now that's open game. And right now we have a pro low tax president that we only have a few years remaining with. And who knows with what's coming down the road with this craziness of this hard left leaning, like, I mean, crazy thoughts that are being put out there and promoted about tax the wealthy, tax the wealthy. Folks, if you've worked hard and saved $500,000 to $5 million or more in your 401ks, IRAs, they're coming after you for taxes. At least that's their battle cry. So this is often overlooked because timing's everything. There's a window, right? That I'm not going to say wait till you've stopped working. Ideally, the sooner you do it. That's why a lot of you have referred your adult children that you've now since retired. They're following in your footsteps and pounding away how much they can put into their pre-tax 401k and IRA accounts and setting themselves up for what you're now, many of you listening, experience is just this tax, just reality of like, goodness gracious, I'm paying as much or more tax in retirement than I was in my highest wage earning years. So don't delay. The sooner you take advantage, the more control you have. But it's never too early.

0: Interesting point there. I think you're onto something.
1: You know, I know I'm on. I really do believe there's going to be a catastrophic turn into markets when it does happen. And the reason why I say that too is, once again, it goes down to the group of people that I hang around with. You know, I got Jeff Warner. He's a phenomenal trader. I got David Warner, phenomenal trader in the foreign currency markets. And they talk about the dollar, the strength of the dollar. What's going to happen when we start to raise interest rates? What happens to the dollar when we lower interest rates? That is going to be the catastrophic movement right there. Looking at how weak our dollar is, and when our dollar starts to get stronger, when the dollar starts to get stronger, the U.S. market will start to get weaker. And it's just normal trends. It's the way it happens in the markets. But that, once again, is who we hang around with, and we help you to make better decisions to protect yourself. And that's what we're going to be doing here when you come into one of these free 2-hour class, because it's going to kind of help you to look at this. And I do believe this. I know we're coming up to the end of the show, but don't you kind of agree with the David Warners and the Jeff Warners of the world when they talk about the dollar?
0: I do. And we're going to go round robin and go back to that word we brought up earlier, volatility, where, yes, it's going to be very volatile. People are going to get scared. You're going to see the VIX index, you know, go through the roof when people are trying to pull their money out or decide, should I hold on to it? What's happening now? And instead of being scared, we should look at this as an opportunity, because markets go down a lot quicker than they go up. So what do they say? It takes the escalator up and the elevator down. And so we can make a lot of money very quickly when the market decides to correct. And then if you lose out on that, yeah, you can make money when the market starts recovering again. But let's take advantage of every opportunity. I think it was a Mark Twain that said, when you come to a fork in the road, take it.
1: That's it. That's the end of the show. Come to a fork in the road. You need to take it. Take it by signing up for one of these free 2-hour classes. Take that fork in the road. We'll see everybody next week on Trader's Edge.
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1: A deal appears near. I'm Carmen Roberts, Fox News. But it may not reopen the Strait of Hormuz. Iran and Oman reportedly want to limit ships to a narrow route and charge fees. Fox's Steve Harrigan has more from Tel Aviv.
2: President Trump has been citing progress in those negotiations to reopen the Strait of Hormuz, also stressing his own personal involvement in those talks. From Iran, more mixed messages on their progress. Some hardliners making extreme demands they say must be met before any deal is made. Some commentators say even if Iran does sign a deal, they may not uphold what they sign. A key sticking point will be control over the Strait of Hormuz. How much leverage could Iran have, both in controlling the type of ships that pass through and possibly leveling fees or transit payments on those ships? That's something the U.S. has rejected.
1: As the midterms quickly approach, President Trump keeps up the pressure for the Senate to pass the election-altering bill, the Save America Act. Vice President J.D. Vance tells Fox News.
3: The president's priority right now is to get the Save America Act passed. I think it's absurd that we're the most advanced democracy in the entire world, and yet we don't have voter ID. That really has to change.
1: In addition to photo IDs, the measure would require proof of citizenship to register. Democrats oppose the bill, saying it would make it harder for eligible Americans to register, including married women who changed their names, which no longer match their birth certificates. House passed the bill in February. Senators in Washington left for their August recess without taking action. And the Senate narrowly confirmed Todd Blanche as Attorney General, taking a final vote just before dawn.
4: On this vote, the yeas are 50, the nays are 49.
1: Every Senate Democrat voted against him, joined by Republicans Susan Collins and Lisa Murkowski. 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
7: 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My name is Mark Owens. Okay, Joe Pat, we were talking numbers off the air just a little bit, and we were talking about the 4% rule. It's popping back up a lot in conversation. It's been around for over 30 years now. So my question to you, right out of the gate this weekend, the 4% rule, do you still see it as a good opportunity or something that adults should use to and through retirement?
8: Mark, it sounds like you're letting numbers get in the way of a good retirement, buddy.
7: Yes, sir. I always
8: come
7: do.
8: Come on, man.
7: Overthink it.
8: These guys, we got listeners out there and they want to retire. They're ready. They're like, man, I got two more days. I got six more weeks. I got two more years. They can taste it. It's coming in. And you're like, how much do we need? What's the numbers behind this? Mm-hmm. So folks, here on our show, Retirement for Living, we try to make complicated matters easier to understand.
7: Right.
8: And we're leaders in the retirement space. And so one of the things that gets talked about a lot is this 4% rule. And that's what Mark kind of opened up with here today. And so is 4% of what, Mark? What should we be drawing 4% off of? Let's start right there and say, is it 4% of our IRAs and 401ks? Is it 4% of our net worth? Is it 4% of our IRAs plus the non-qualified accounts plus the Roth IRAs?
7: Let's say my net worth, 4% of my net worth, all my hard work.
8: Whoa. Oh, so if you're saying your net worth, how much does your house pay you per year? You know, folks, that is exactly why. These are the questions that come up. So everything, you know, it starts off, it sounds really simple. Let's just start off with that 4% rule. But then are we going to use 4% based on our personal residence? We do not do that here at Belmont Capital. We do not do it on our show, Retirement for Living. And I have yet to see a house pay anyone any money. So we would not use your full net worth. We would use potentially your liquid assets. But we also have something here that we like to call memory money. We like to set aside some money that its primary purpose is not going to be giving you a paycheck for the rest of your life. It is set aside to completely blow, completely have fun, take those children to Disney World, sail around the world. You know, maybe you rent a sailboat or buy a sailboat and you cruise around the world yourself. Whatever that dream might be, to create memory money. And with what's left over, with the assets that you want to actually be income producing to work for you, then yeah, 4%, it is a really good starting place. So let me just say that with everyone here. So each individual plan is very, very different. And there are ways, there are many ways that we can help you get more than 4% off of your life savings. So if when you do the math, if you say, you know, guys, I've saved up $1 million and 40,000 plus Social Security, it's just not gonna cut it for me. 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
7: 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Okay, so we were talking in that first segment about the 4% rule. And I want to throw some numbers at you, Joe Pat, because I want to help better understand how it could benefit retirement strategy. So let's say my IRA has $1 million. Does that mean with the 4% rule, does that mean that I get $40,000 a year?
8: Oh, wow, Mark, that's a great question. So, you know, that's simple math. If we take 4% of a million, that's 40. Mm-hmm. But you have it in an IRA. So I'm sorry, brother. You have to pay taxes to Uncle Sam.
7: Come on.
8: And then after that, so we need to hold $5,000 or $10,000 out for taxes. So you're going to net 30-some thousand. You know, that's why here on our show, Retire Meant for Living, we think being a leader in retirement planning means telling you the whole story. So many times folks are so focused in on what investment you own, you've actually forgot about the taxes, the withdrawal rates, and how does all this incorporate into Social Security planning, Medicare planning? This week, I just had a client email and ask me, hey, are we going to be in those nasty IRMA brackets? Those IRMA stands for IRMAA, Income Related Monthly Adjustment Amount. That's when you're collecting Medicare, and the government thinks you've made too much money, so they charge you additional premiums on your Medicare costs. And so finding out, are you going to have Medicare surcharges? What are your tax rates going to be? So to completely understand what all of that means, what does it mean to your bottom line? How much can you get deposited into that bank account every month that you can spend after taxes? And that's the really key thing here is after taxes. That's one of the reasons that we're consistently talking about Roth conversions here. Many times whenever people retire, their income is artificially low before they turn on Social Security, before the required minimum distributions click in. So there's a lot of planning opportunities that are going to be short-lived until those other things happen. And so if we can get out in front of some of those things, we can get some more of those taxable dollars over to that Roth IRA before your tax rates potentially go too high. So that's why here at Belmont Capital, we like to look at the whole picture of what you're doing when it comes to your retirement plan, not just, is this one investment right for us? There are annuities out there that pay much more than a 4% rate when it comes to lifetime guaranteed income. But we have to sit back and think, are these products appropriate for you based on your risk tolerance, based on your goals in life? What do you want to happen? And so many of you out there listening, you're like, man, if I can leave the undertaker with a bad check, I have timed it just right. So it's okay that you want to die 100% broke as long as you are cashing checks all the way through to the end. Other folks out there are like, you know what, man, I worked so hard. We inherited this. There's a family farm here. There's so much that I want to pass on to my family and children. So these values, these memories, these places that are important to me and the assets that we've created can be passed on to our family. And so leaving a legacy, being a legacy builder, think about that. To build legacy in your family that can last for generations, that's really important to a lot of people. And that's something that we can do here in our planning is help that legacy carry on to the next generation and the generation after that. So folks, what we are doing every day is helping you reach your dreams and your goals. And whether that's leaving nothing behind or leaving a lot behind and having a special legacy that is near and dear to your heart and your family, that's why we have a consultation. That's why we offer you guys to come in, talk to us, get that comprehensive consultation, understand where you are today and where you're headed, and are you going to be able to meet these dreams, these goals for you and your family in the years to come? Is your income that you're getting today going to last for the rest of your life? And what is the tax bill going to be on that income, or the things that we can be doing today to help minimize that income over time. Those are the answers that we're solving. Those are the questions that we're tackling whenever you come in and talk to us. And folks, listen, we are not the advisor. We're not the firm for everybody out there. Mm-hmm. We're not a stock picking firm. 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
7: 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Real quick, Joe Pat, we got a couple of minutes left here. You mentioned annuities a couple of minutes ago, and that could be an incredible opportunity for guaranteed income through retirement. But there are some people that throw up the red flags as soon as they hear annuities. What say you?
8: Well, Mark, you know, it all depends on what kind of annuity it is. I have been known, and I have said before, that variable annuities were forged in hell by Satan himself. So, folks, you know, it's really important that you understand what type of annuity it is that you're looking at. What is the objective of that plan? Is it a lifetime income annuity? Is it a fixed annuity? Is it the type that protects your principal? Or the reason we don't like those variable annuities is typically, not always, but they have a lot of very high fees for the investment costs. They have riders and death benefits and income benefits. And sometimes that's exactly what you need. But more times than not in retirement, we don't like the variable annuities. We like the ones that have low or no fees and that protect your principal. So before we say that an annuity is right for you, I would want to sit down and really understand what are your goals, what are you trying to accomplish? And from there, we could determine if the annuity is the exact thing you're looking for or whether we should throw it out with the baby in the bathwater too. Mm-hmm. And that's really what's really critical, folks. There is not a cookie cutter way that everyone should set these things up. But to have a customized plan specific to you and your family, whether it's an annuity, a mutual fund, a tax-managed program that could help save you taxes, those are the type of things that we want to really customize to your specific needs based on your family, your income. 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
17: And that number is 704-946-7000. You can reach out at any time this weekend. And, you know, honored and excited to have Taylor Lee joining us here for a couple of minutes. And, Taylor, I'm always excited to talk about you. You got great knowledge about, you know, income planning, taxes, preparing for retirement. But you know, right now, I don't care about you because I want to hear about what's going on in your life because it looks a little bit different right now.
18: So my wife and I just had our first child July 31st. The due date was August 12th. So we were definitely surprised. I was actually finishing up a meeting when I got a call that we needed to go to the hospital, that she was having kind of painful contractions. So about 12 hours later, we had a baby.
17: This is your first one?
18: First one.
17: Yeah.
18: Little boy.
17: Little boy.
18: Yep. His name's Dean. It's a family name.
17: How's mama doing?
18: She's happy and healthy, but I think she's running on 3 days with no sleep just about. But other than that, everything's good.
17: How about you? How are you doing? Because I know when me as a father as well, when our daughter was born, you know, my only goal was to make sure that Gretchen and Caroline were taken care of. And we're also going a million miles an hour. And we've also trying to keep the baby happy, keep mom happy, keep the house together while everybody recovers from having a baby. So how are you doing?
18: I like how you bring up happy because me and my wife both feel so happy and fulfilled. Mm-hmm. And if you were to tell me a year or two ago that I would go through almost a week straight with not getting much sleep at all, I'd probably think I'd be miserable, but we both feel happy. So it's a good feeling. Yeah. Good.
17: Have you had the moment yet? I had the moment with Caroline about 6 weeks in. So I guess it might be early for you. Middle of the night, she's not sleeping. There's a thunderstorm going on. I got a country song, you know, playing on the speaker, and I just start bawling. I just start having that moment. I'm just like, oh my God, I'm a dad. What's happening here?
18: That it was probably for you too, but it was very early for me. Right when the baby was born, I was crying. So
17: yeah, oh yeah.
18: So was the baby. Yeah.
17: That's awesome. Well, dude, congratulations, man. I love that. But like I say, between you and Lexi, who also just one of the great staff members at Belmont Capital Advisors, she just had a baby. Yeah, you know, what about 4 months ago?
18: Yeah,
17: and
18: yeah.
17: What are they putting in the water over there at Belmont? I tell you what.
18: We're going to get a playpen in here. And,
17: that's right.
18: Maybe Joe Pat will be next. We'll see.
17: Belmont Capital Daycare coming soon here to the Charlotte surrounding area. Hey, you know, so obviously your life looks a little bit different right now, but we hear that a lot from the families that you serve, that you, Taylor, Joe Pat, the team at Belmont Capital Advisors, y'all are different. So let me ask you that. What makes you different?
18: It's a good question. And I hear this from my own clients. I hear this from prospective clients that come and see us. We'll have people that go and see, I don't know, a couple of advisors for an opinion. And I'm consistently hearing that, hey, we really like your comprehensive approach. And there is a genuine difference here. So typically when most people are coming to us, I'd say 99% of people, there's either no plan at all, or there's some kind of investment portfolio that's being mistaken for a financial plan. Mm-hmm. And investments are a really important piece, but they're just one piece of the puzzle. To make a successful retirement, you have to have a lot of decisions working together. So a lot of different pieces. So taxes, obviously, Social Security, Medicare, and healthcare, long-term care, income planning, estate planning, risk management, all these areas influence each other. And if you're just focusing on one area, you can actually unintentionally create problems in other areas. Just to give you an example, Let's say you've just retired, okay? You need $8,000 a month to live on, just as an example. That sounds pretty straightforward, right? You need $8,000 a month. But if you want to answer this question properly, you can't just look at investments or what investment to sell. You need to be able to answer questions like, which account should the income come from? How much can you safely withdraw without putting your long-term plan in jeopardy? Or should you be taking more income? Are you leaving too much on the table? Is this going to increase your tax bill? How much is it going to increase your tax bill? And how much room do we have before the next tax bracket? Could it push you into a higher, speaking of brackets, could it push you into a higher Medicare, healthcare expense bracket? Should you be taking Social Security? Should you be delaying taking Social Security as part of your income? Is withdrawing from one account going to change your investment allocation or risk exposure? You know, should you be selling stocks or bonds? And how's this going to affect your estate plan? So this one decision, if all you're doing is looking at investments and you're not looking at income, you're not looking at taxes, you're not looking at Social Security, you're not looking at healthcare, you're not looking at risk management, you're not looking at estate planning, you're missing a lot. Making decisions in retirement is not about making the best individual decision. It's about making the best overall decision. And that's something that's really missed. So if you're getting close to retirement, let's say 5 years to retirement or 5 years into retirement, we call it the retirement red zone. Mm-hmm. And you are in a spot where you can't answer those questions, meaning where is my income going to come from? How much can I draw? What's my taxes going to be like if I draw this income? Is it going to push me into a higher bracket for Medicare and healthcare? How is this going to coordinate with Social Security? Questions like that, if these aren't answered, and whether you're working with an advisor or you're doing it on your own, I'd encourage you to go to our website, belmontusa.com. We have a form on there where you can submit that for a complimentary consultation. And really what we're trying to do in that complimentary consultation is see if you're a fit for a candidate for financial planning. Maybe we just give you a couple takeaways and you're better off on your own. Maybe you stay with your current advisor. But typically, like I said, most people are coming to us without that comprehensive plan. Mm-hmm. So there's typically an area or a space for us to co-author a plan with most people that come in. Being able to answer all those questions makes it so you have a complete plan in retirement. So we're not just depending on the stock market or investments to propel us. We know that we have a plan no matter what happens with the market.
17: What do you find that most people, let me give that number real quick, 704-946-7000, to have a long-form conversation with Joe Pat Roop, Taylor Lee, the entire team at Belmont Capital Advisors, or as he just mentioned, belmontusa.com. What do you find that most adults overlook when it comes to that comprehensive financial planning?
18: Let me actually give you an example from somebody that I saw recently, and I'm going to get a little bit technical, so I hope everybody can follow me. I'll try to keep it as straightforward as possible.
17: Sure.
18: So they're working with an advisor now. They're about to retire, and their advisor has told them to take Social Security at 62. And the goal here is we want to live on Social Security and live on pension so we don't have to touch our investments. I showed them how if they don't touch their investments, so they don't touch their IRA and their 401k, when they hit 75, the government's going to force distributions. They'll force required minimum distributions. So when they hit 75, the distributions that were going to be forced, it was something like, it was over $100,000 that were going to be forced. So instead of filing at 62, logically, it would be a better decision to wait as long as possible. And in the meantime, to pull from IRA and 401k assets and not just spend that money, but also do Roth conversions and spend that money up to, in their case, it was up to the 12% tax bracket. And if we just did that from 62 to 75, we lowered their required minimum distribution from $100,000 down to 40, which turns out that they needed that money anyway. So instead of, I guess, to put it as simply as possible, it's not about making the best individual decision, it's about making the best overall decision. Because they thought that they were doing the right thing by taking from Social Security and drawing from their pension and letting their investments grow, there's no law of the universe that says your investments are gonna grow each year by any amount, unless you have CDs or treasury bonds. Social Security, on the other hand, has a guaranteed growth rate of 8%. So if anyone out there can show me a guaranteed investment above 8%, I'd love to see it. I think it could revolutionize our practice. But in the meantime, if we're forced, hey, do we take from our portfolio? Taking from our portfolio means we're not creating this tax problem later. Tax rates are actually pretty low right now, even though they feel high. We just had a tax cut extended. So again, getting back to this case, if they had waited and just taken Social Security and pension, the good thing is I actually got them. Not a lot of people realize they can do this. They had already filed for Social Security, but you can also stop that process. So I had them stop that process. If you stop the process, you continue to accrue your benefit at 8%. And now we're taking from their portfolio and doing Roth conversions. And again, we're on track to cut that required minimum distribution in the future in half, which means that taxes in the future are going to be cut in half. And now we're going to have from 62 to 75, all that money that we're doing Roth conversions with, meaning taking from IRA, moving to Roth, paying taxes now as opposed to being forced to pay them later when taxes are likely going to be higher, that's going to be 13 years of tax-free growth, not tax-deferred, tax-free. So there's a lot of individuals out there making decisions just from a, hey, let's look at this in a tunnel or with blinders on. But you need to take the blinders off and look at it from an overall picture. And if you're not looking at this from a tax perspective and an investment perspective and a Social Security optimizations perspective and a Medicare perspective and healthcare perspective, those four areas were affected by that one decision. It can seem like we're making a good decision, but we're really actually hurting ourselves.
17: Right. It's a holistic approach to your financial future with the help of the team at Belmont Capital Advisors. I love that. It's the overall decision that you're making about your financial future. And we invite you to reach out this weekend, 704-946-7000, to continue this conversation. If it's on your mind, call today because we have a representative standing by right now. A couple of quick pieces of information. Don't have to get heavy into the conversation. I just want to know, when is it comfortable, when is it convenient for you to meet with Joe, Pat, Taylor, the entire team at one of the four convenient locations? 704-946-7000. Taylor, congratulations. Welcome to the new little bundle of joy. And, you know, at this point, getting sleep every other Thursday from noon to 1 p.m. And that's your sleep. Welcome to forever. You can meet Taylor and the entire team at BelmontUSA.com. We'll continue this conversation next. This is Retirement for Living with Joe Pat Root.
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17: 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That number is 704-946-7000. Again, 704-946-7000. We have a representative standing by right now to talk to you. And Joe Pat, the Fed under new chair Kevin Warsh recently held interest rates steady, but not everyone agrees that will be enough to get inflation where the Fed wants it. I want you to hear this clip from investment manager Jeffrey Gundlach, who told CNBC.
3: He has basically defined failure for this Fed of not getting to 2%. And so if you really want to get to 2%, I think you have to raise interest rates. Getting 2% is going to take a long time. We might not get there over the course of the next couple of years. But if that's really what you're focused on, then I think you have to start raising rates.
17: Your face says you are not expecting that from him.
4: Well, I don't think Donald Trump was expecting that from him either. You know, I think Donald Trump put him in there to, the whole idea is he wanted someone in there to cut rates, to get the Fed to come off of these rates. But, you know, the markets will be the markets. And with this war that has been prolonged in Iran, and we see the pressure of what that has done to the price of oil, that is affecting the bond market, and it is affecting us and the Fed right here back at home. It's interesting, he is also coming out talking about Kevin Warsh with the Fed and saying that he's asking for less meetings and less guidance. He doesn't think the Fed should be giving all that guidance. And so, you know, folks, we talked about this a couple years back, or about a year ago, and we've mentioned it several times about the immaculate handoff. And so I was just looking at the S&P 500. It has hit fresh new highs. Once again, we're just bumping right up there into that new high territory once again. But folks, the 30-year Treasury bond is also hitting new highs on the yield. So 10-year and 30-year Treasuries. So folks, what that means is you can actually sell stocks at all-time highs and rebalance, reallocate to fixed income. So as you enter into retirement, we call it the retirement red zone, that 5 years before, the 5 years right after you retire, that 10-year window there is when it's most critical that you have assets ready for withdrawal. You have income needs coming up. You're at the highest spending needs probably of your retirement as you as enter into retirement. And then you start checking off those bucket lists. You're going to be taking trips to Europe, taking the children to Disney World, maybe buying a new car, buying a new boat. You're enjoying your retirement. But in so doing, the spending is higher. And so right now what we have is this immaculate handoff. So what do we mean by this handoff? So Taylor Lee, the CFP that works out of our Belmont office. He and I talk about this a lot. We talk about it in our public workshops. I'll give him credit. He brought this to me a couple years ago, and he's like, you know, this is the immaculate handoff that folks can get out of the high price stocks. Things are all-time highs. And really now we can rebalance and reallocate into high fixed rates. So whether that is a five-year bond, and maybe you want to do a laddering, whether you're laddering a bond, you're laddering a fixed annuity, something like that, five-year, 10-year, 15-year terms, now you can lock all of those in at historic high fixed rates as well. So that way then you're gliding into retirement with large amounts of guaranteed income that are going to be at the ready for you. And here's the great news. You didn't have to sell your stocks while they were down to do this. You got to sell your stocks whenever they were at this all-time high. Now, folks, we're not telling you that you need to reallocate today. As a matter of fact, we don't know if you need to. Maybe you have too much in bonds. Maybe you don't have enough. That's why we offer this consultation where you can come in and find out, are my assets working hard for my plan? Are we doing the right things so I'll have the income that I need, not tomorrow, but 5 years, 10 years, and 15 years from today? If you want to think about this, this is truly a limited opportunity because markets tend to move fast and rates tend to move fast. We've seen rates drop. I can remember when rates were at 5% and within a year, they dropped all the way down to almost zero when the Fed went through those massive cuts in the past. So folks, these things can and will change. And right now is a time that you can come in, talk to us, and find out what are the moves that you need to be getting ready to do as you prepare for retirement. Give us a call, 704-946-7000. And that's for the first five callers that saved over $1 million towards your life savings for retirement. 704-946-7000. Don't forget about our website, belmontusa.com. You can go there and sign up on the homepage to schedule your consultation. 704-946-7000. And folks, I want you to remember this too. The bonds in your 401k, they go up and down too. So they are not protection. I want you guys to remember back to 2022, stocks were down double digits. Bonds were down as much as 18%. So a lot of times folks are thinking that their bonds are the safety cushion in the portfolio. But in many cases, we have still not seen bonds recover from the losses that they saw back in 2022. So let me ask you this question. Does your portfolio have real principal protection? And if you're in a 401k, folks, that's like going to bowling and they put up the little gutters. They're like, you know, there's only a few choices here. It's like 401ks are like training wheels. They only give you a few choices because they don't want you to get in trouble. But if you've saved up over $1 million or more towards your life savings, you want to get a real financial plan, a comprehensive plan. 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You come in, you're going to talk to us. You're going to find out what type of firm we are, the values we have, how we do planning. And if that's something that resonates with you guys, you can come in and talk to us again. 704-946-7000. For the next five callers that saved over $1 million or more towards your life savings, we would love to hear from you. 704-946-7000.
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17: 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Well, Joe Pat, as always, thank you. Thank you for the education. Thank you for the information this weekend. We are back next weekend, but before we get out of here, let's get the final word.
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6: The Senate confirms Todd Blanche as Attorney General overnight. I'm Ann Carrick, Fox News. More details from Fox's Madeline Rivera.
7: The Senate is leaving town for August recess with two major items off their checklist. One of the big ones, Acting Attorney General Todd Blanche, whose nomination once appeared to be doomed, is set to take the helm as the country's top law enforcement official. His narrow confirmation comes after Senator Bill Cassidy backed him, and it was a key vote after Republicans Susan Collins and Lisa Murkowski sided with Democrats to oppose him.
8: On this vote, the yeas are 50, the nays are 49. 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
7: Blanche is reacting, saying, "I am deeply honored by the trust and confidence President Trump has placed in me to lead the Department of Justice as our great nation's 88th attorney.

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1: Hello, America. Welcome. It's Eric Erickson here across the Fruited Plain. The phone number is 877-973-7425. Should you wish to be on the program, I'd be very happy to have you. As always, text Eric, E-R-I-C-K, to 33777 to get everything you need. We've got to talk about the burrito again. If you weren't here yesterday, the hubbub fired up on social media on the right yesterday over people who are complaining about $20 burritos. And it actually started because a guy who works for Turning Point USA put out a tweet, and I quote it, one of our TPUSA college students gave his take on affordability. A burrito shouldn't cost $20. Yeah, a lot of this is a hangover from COVID and Biden-era inflation, but the lived experience is the same. It just feels like basic things cost too much. Now, I got to point something out of the gate here, that a lot of the people on the right who seized on this to complain about affordability are essentially admitting the Trump administration has failed to bring prices down. But also, I got to point something out here. A lot of people on the right who are concerned about affordability have been backing the policies that have made it less affordable under the Trump administration, including tariffs. Some of you big tariff supporters and refuse to admit what all the data has shown, that tariffs have driven up in grocery prices. Don't believe me that tariffs have driven up grocery prices. Believe Donald Trump, who had to scrap tariffs on bananas and coffee and beef and reduce import controls on imported ground beef and eggs to lower grocery prices. You mean the president's policies contributed to the price going up? He had to reverse himself. And the number of people who will tie themselves in knots to refuse to acknowledge that's what happened are just lying to themselves, because that's what happened. The president had to get rid of tariffs on, for example, coffee beans. Now, I witnessed this one firsthand. I am a coffee snob, and I admit it. My wife and I have a Jura coffee machine. Now, there's a backstory to me having bought this coffee machine. It is extremely expensive. I did not intend to buy. I actually promise and the Bible did not intend to buy this super expensive coffee machine. My birthday a couple years ago, several years ago now, probably 4 or 5 years ago, we've gotten our money back out of the machine. But 4 or 5 years ago, we'd had a coffee maker since we got married in the year 2000, and it was falling apart. We'd replaced pieces on it over the years because they didn't make it anymore. And I was looking at these Jura coffee machines, and they had one, and it was several thousand dollars. I know, for a coffee machine, but it heats the milk, it froths the milk, it does all that sort of stuff. Grinds the beans perfectly the way you want. Everybody can have their own. And I was like, I'm just going to look. And some coffee company sent me an email, and it was a promotional email that if you qualify for their financing, you can get it and like pay for it over a year with no interest. I was like, I'll just see if I qualify. Because it was my birthday. I was going to talk to my wife and say. What I didn't see was the very fine print, almost in white, that you couldn't really see at the bottom of the email that said, if you qualify, they're shipping it to you. So I fill it out, and all of a sudden it says, congratulations, we're sending you the coffee machine. It's like, no, delete, please cancel. I literally woke up, that was on a Saturday, I woke up on a Monday morning to an email saying, we have shipped you your coffee machine, followed immediately by an email. Oh, we're so sorry. We didn't see your email to cancel until afterwards. You can reject shipment from FedEx if you want. Well, I wasn't home when FedEx delivered it. So I made the terrible mistake. Decided I might as well see if it's as good as it is. And it was better. And I thought, this is awful. I got to send this thing back. I can't afford it. And then my wife came in as I was boxing it up and put her hands around it and said, I might miss this thing. So I bought the coffee machine. And then my wife found out how much it was and was furious with me. It's like, I was going to say, she's like, don't blame me. great coffee, y'all. It's great coffee. It really is. Everybody has their own little button to press to get as much as you want ground and heated exactly the way you want it. And it can froth the milk and everything. But I digress. We buy whole beans from this place up in Atlanta called Rev Coffee. This fantastic. You can buy them anywhere nationwide. You can buy from Rev. They'll roast them and send them to you the next day. And it's fantastic coffee. I would love to do an ad deal with them and sell their coffee to everybody. It's fantastic coffee. And I was buying 5-pound bags of whole bean coffee. And it was $90 to $100 for the coffee we were getting. And then it was $160, 100% because of the tariff. And you know what's happened? The president got rid of the tariff. And you know what happened? The price of the coffee went back down. I saw firsthand in my lived experience how tariffs were affecting people. Yes, it is an expensive bag of coffee that I get from Costa Rica that Rev Coffee roasts for me, and it is glorious and delightful, and I can afford it. And you know what? If you can't afford it, don't be mad at me for telling you about my expensive coffee. Buy cheaper coffee. You know the best coffee you can buy in the grocery store is called Community Coffee. It's from Louisiana. It's what I grew up with. Community Coffee is way better than that trash garbage you get at Starbucks. And by the way, if you buy yourself a coffee pot with ground beans and you set the coffee pot up and you make your coffee in the morning, you're going to save money instead of going to Starbucks every day. And that's the problem with the $20 burrito is kids thinking they can go to Chipotle every day and get a double steak burrito. And by the way, that's the only way to get a $20 burrito on a regular basis is to get the double steak option at Chipotle, which, by the way, doesn't have good food. Now, white people of America, I need to talk to you. White people of America, you do not understand flavor. If you live in an urban area, you really do not understand seasonings. White people of America, Chipotle is designed for the crackers among us. Now, I am so white, I can't wear white socks because if I put them on, I can't find them to take them off. And even I am not white enough to go to Chipotle, which has the most garbage-flavored food. I have made the mistake of eating there before. I'm like, Taco Bell is better than Chipotle. You may not want to admit it, but Taco Bell is better than Chipotle. Taco Bell has better seasoning than Chipotle. But you know who has the best seasoning? It's your local Mexican restaurant or taco truck. Go find them and you're not going to pay $20. But good Lord, the people who are the most upset about the $20 burrito, they're mad at people telling them to learn to cook in the same way the progressives were mad about people telling them to learn to code when they lost their jobs. And they don't want to cook. You know, the other way to get the $20 burrito is to get the $10 burrito from Chipotle and have DoorDash or Uber Eats deliver it to you because you're too lazy to go get it. You're too inconvenienced. Why don't you learn to cook? I can make a platter of burritos for my whole family for less than $20. And we'll have leftovers to live on.
2: We don't want you to be lecturing us on cooking.
1: This is the other most asinine thing. This is the most asinine thing is you tell the left to go get a real job and stop complaining. But when you tell these socialist progressives on the right to learn to cook, they're like, you shouldn't tell us. This undermines my lived experience. No, learn to cook. And if you're in college, stop eating $20 burritos.
2: Oh, but it's so much more expensive than when you were college.
1: It doesn't matter. It was still expensive when I was in college and I didn't have a job. My parents sent me a $100 bill a month. I had to go get a job to be able to make ends meet. And yes, by the way, it is more expensive now. And none of what I said undermines the fact that, yes, it is more expensive. And my problem is that so many people on the right who are upset about the affordability crisis right now don't want to point the finger at the president administration that they all supported and say it's on you. Your tariffs rose prices. Your import controls, they rose prices. The war in Iran that you refused to finish raised prices. Your policies contributed to it. Was it Joe Biden and COVID? Yes. And Donald Trump promised to come in and make everything better, and he didn't. He raised tariffs. Prices were going down until he put the tariffs in place, and then the prices started going back up. Wages just started falling behind inflation again. Companies stopped investing so much. And then the other thing is, we now know, in an age where this president will stand on stage and attack communism as a threat to America, our government has taken ownership interest in 30 companies. You know what that does? When the government takes shareholder interest in companies, it creates what's called moral hazard, where those companies know they don't have to operate reasonably because if they screw it up, the government's going to bail them out because the government owns them. Government control creates moral hazard and raises costs. You know what this administration has also done? This administration has also continued the Biden administration policy of Fannie and Freddie guaranteeing all home loans. Now, that may sound like a good idea to you, but you know what it does? It allows banks to raise prices higher. Why? Because those banks know that they're going to get subsidized. There's a guy, his name is Foley Schmidt. Let me read this to you. I went to Dartmouth. It costs roughly $60,000 a year in all. I now build homes for a living that cost $350,000 to build. Both those numbers are insane. The moment the government guarantees a loan, the seller stops caring what the buyer can actually afford. College tuition exploded after the federal government started backing student loans with no underwriting and no discharge in bankruptcy. Home prices exploded after Fannie Mae and Freddie Mac started buying mortgages and removing risk from lenders. When a bank knows it will get paid no matter what, it will lend to anyone. When the bank will lend to anyone, the seller raises the price. When the seller raises the price, the buyer just borrows more money. No one feels the pain until the bill comes due 10 or 30 years later. Colleges added $200 million rec centers and hired thousands of administrators because students were writing checks with money that didn't feel real. Home sellers listed at $500,000 because they knew the bank would approve it regardless of whether the buyer could sustain the payment. And I benefit from both systems, and it's nuts. If the government removed the guarantee from student loans tomorrow, tuition would drop 40% within 5 years. If Fannie and Freddie disappeared, home prices would correct in the same direction. He's right. He's absolutely right. And yet the people on the right who are complaining about affordability aren't asking the government to stop Fannie and Freddie from subsidizing every single loan and guaranteeing every loan. And they're not asking for the end of the college loan program. In fact, they want more government intervention. The people on the right who are complaining about affordability and want the government to solve the affordability problem are the same people who could look at the California high-speed rail system and say, boy, the government can't build anything efficiently, can it? No, and it can't lower prices. The way you lower prices is to get the government out of the way. There's something called the Jones Act. It is very nerdy and esoteric. And I have a couple of friends of mine who get priapism talking about it because they are real big into trade policy. And the Jones Act requires that only American flagged ships built in the United States can transport goods between ports in the United States. And it drives up costs. Why? Because American ship carriers know that they can charge a premium because no other ship on the planet can go port to port. After the Iran war, the president of the United States gave a waiver on the Jones Act so that any ship anywhere can deliver stuff between American ports. And you know what happened? Prices have gone down. Energy prices in California have actually come down. This is from Mayor Michael Bloomberg, the owner of Bloomberg News. The Iran war has provided at least two clear economic lessons. It has exposed the steep costs of being reliant on fossil fuels, highlighting the need for countries to diversify, and it has shown U.S. commerce would look like if freed from the Jones Act. The law, part of the Merchant Marine Act of 1920, requires vessels carrying cargo between American ports to be built, owned, and flagged, and predominantly crewed by Americans. To illustrate the problems this causes, consider this. A foreign flagship comes from Asia, can unload its goods at a West Coast port, but it cannot then pick up American-made goods and unload them in Honolulu or any other U.S. city. The act costs Hawaiian families $1,800 a year. Alaskans and Puerto Ricans get walloped, too. The act is not just a problem for those outside the continental United States. All Americans pay for the inefficiencies it foists upon the shipping industry. In fact, according to the Commerce Secretary, with the waiver of the Jones Act because of the Iran war, grocery prices have come down in parts of the country, including Puerto Rico, Hawaii, Alaska, and fuel prices have come down in California because they lack pipelines. So you got to ship them oil, and shipping them oil has actually come down in price because multiple carriers can do it, not just American carriers. And yet you don't have any of these people complaining about the Jones Act, telling Congress to get rid of it. You don't have any of these people saying get rid of Fannie and Freddie's guarantees to reduce home prices. You don't have any of these people saying, Mr. President, get rid of the tariffs on aluminum and steel and lumber to reduce the price of building a house. You don't have any of these people saying, Mr. President, get rid of your tariffs on groceries that still remain. You don't have any of the people complaining about the $20 burrito, complaining about what this president's economic policies have done and what policies he continued from Joe Biden have done. If you really want to make things cheaper in this country, you got to get the government out of the economy, not more into the economy. And notably, all of the people loudly complaining about it support J.D. Vance, a man who wants increased government control of the economy, a national industrial manufacturing policy, and unionization, all of which will drive up prices. So stop complaining if you're going to contribute to the price increases, which many of you are doing. And also, don't eat $20 burritos. Learn to cook.
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1: 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Again, everything I talk about on the show, and then all the stuff I don't have time to get to, it's all in the email that comes out at noon. 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
4: Did you know there's no such thing as darkness? I mean, it's a thing, but it's not a thing. Technically, darkness is just the absence of light. Someone living in physical darkness for extended periods of time suffers physically and mentally. Darkness is disorienting and debilitating. You know, the same types of things happen to individuals and societies in a spiritual and moral sense. Look, it's not actually that hard to diagnose the darkening condition of our souls and our society. We are actually moving further away from the light. Friends, here is the elementary truth we must embrace. God is light. Jesus is the light of the world. And the further we drift from him, the darker things will become. The need of your heart and mine and the need of our day is a genuine awakening, a real turning to God. He's the light, the antidote to the darkness. This is Tom Gray, and This Stuff Matters.
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1: 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They don't like it when I say that, though, but it's true.
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3: Some heavy wind, rain comes through the area. 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
12: He may not tell you what you want to hear, but he tells you what you need to hear. 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
1: Welcome back. Glad to have you with me. It's Eric Erickson here, 877-973-7425. When I was younger, when I was a young lawyer, I had several friends of mine who they were just elite lawyers. And they weren't a lot older than me. One of them I was in law school with, and his dad had bought him a BMW. 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I don't need a Mercedes. I'll get a BMW. And boy, have they just kind of fallen. They're an elite brand, and they're not a great brand, and too many people make jokes about them, and they nickel and dime you, and you got to subscribe to everything in the car, it seems. Maybe they've walked that back. The iDrive is kind of garbage. 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I'm a big Spider-Man fan. 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Man, what just a garbage company these days BMW is. 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
15: I'm Carmen Roberts. Deal or no deal, a possible negotiation between Iran and Oman may not fully reopen the Strait of Hormuz.
16: One potential sticking point in any deal would be the level of control Iran would have over ships that pass through the strait. Would they be able to tax them, issue fees of any kind? That's something the U.S. has already rejected.
15: Fox's Steve Harrigan in Tel Aviv. Former Vice President Kamala Harris makes the pitch for Democrats ahead of the midterm election. She told a group in New Orleans yesterday Republican priorities are misguided.
17: They'll spend $125 billion on Trump's war in Iran while folks can't even cover their basic needs here in America.
15: And the U.S. Senate advances a landmark crypto bill before heading out for August recess. 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
1: Guys, I just have to read something to you. I just got this. Major movement on the referral leaderboard in July. Eric Erickson's made a back nine charge like you wouldn't believe, rocketing all the way up from fifth to second place and within striking distance of Brian in first. I can't wait to see how this plays out. That's all about those of you kind souls who decided to subscribe to the Golfers Journal so that I can possibly win free golf clubs at the end. Here, if you text golf to 33777, you can help me beat whoever this Brian person is. I'm at 12. He's at 15. We got to go through the end of the year. So if you got anybody you love who loves golf, they should subscribe. So just text golf to 33777 and you'll get the Van Allen golf link too. Now, it's not actually what I wanted to talk about this half hour, but it's very important to me to win the golf clubs. That's just what I want new golf clubs, and I know what my wife's reaction would be to asking to go get fitted for new golf clubs at True Spec, because I'm not that good of a golfer, so I really shouldn't, but I'm getting good enough where I'm like, I might need to get refitted for clubs, but nonetheless. We got to talk a little bit about data centers, because I want to play for you two pieces of audio. This is Keisha Lance Bottom. She is running for governor of Georgia. She's the former mayor of Atlanta. And just side note, you can see how I played this. My boss in Atlanta, absolutely horrified, I'm sure, that I started a full segment talking about my desire for golf clubs instead of the news. But then I pivoted into a local Georgia story on a national show to double play up to get back in his good graces so he forgets the whole golf thing, but it's also a national story. So Keisha Lance Bottoms, former mayor of Atlanta, running for governor of Georgia, asked about data centers. This is from C-SPAN.
2: For a Governor Bottoms, what would be the future of tax breaks for data centers, and what regulations would you propose for new data centers?
3: I just want us to pause. I want us to gather all the information, factual information, and then make a determination on how we move forward. I can tell you, when I'm moving around the state, a lot of people are concerned about the environmental impact. They're also concerned about the rising cost of utility bills. But I've also talked with some leaders, especially in our rural communities, who are saying that having data centers there helps them balance their budget. So I am respectful of everyone's thoughts on it. But at the end of the day, we got to separate fact from fiction. And we don't have enough facts on data centers to make an informed decision on how we move forward. We need a pause.
1: If Keisha Lance Bottoms is listening online to my show, she's using a data center. If she pulls out her iPhone to check her email, she's using her data center. If she pulls out her phone to send a text message, she's using a data center. We actually have plenty of facts about them. Are there some downsides? Yes. There are, but are the downsides outweighed by the positives? I would say yes. Should every community have them? I would say no. Should some communities have them that want them? Yes. This is her competitor, Rick Jackson, also asked about data centers.
2: Chamber's taking a strong position in general for data centers. What does a Governor Jackson do specifically with the state tax breaks for technology and data centers? And do you see any regulation for data centers?
4: Well, first of all, every community needs to have control on whether they have a data center or not, full stop. However, I was in Blakely, the first place I stopped, and they asked me that question, and I could tell by the question that it was not coming from a positive viewpoint. And I said, well, first of all, you're not going to like my answer, but here it is. You need to have control. But I said, a data center, especially AI data centers, they don't have to be near Atlanta. They don't need 24-7. They can be in the most remote parts of Georgia, out of the way, and so forth. They can eliminate, if it's structured properly, property taxes in at least 70 counties that we've got in this state. I want people to have a voice on that. What we can't do is have data centers where they don't get a benefit. So I'm for giving them the option to have a data center that, and let them decide. No property taxes for the data center, don't have one. It's totally up to them. As a business person, I just want to give them that option so that they know both sides of the street. And we've got to educate people on the data centers. I think there's a lot of misinformation about that.
1: There is a lot of misinformation. Let me read you this. This is from El Paso, Texas. Data centers are bringing thousands of jobs, support for local schools, workforce development opportunities, as well as environmental conservation programs. And because of Meta's ongoing investment in El Paso, my beloved hometown, is quickly becoming a leader in innovation. If you drive by the Meta El Paso data center, you'll see over 2,300 skilled workers already on site, a number that will grow to more than 4,000 at peak construction for a build-out that will last years, not months. Once operational, the data center will support 300 positions. Those jobs range from security and culinary personnel to HVAC technicians and engineers. Meta has also partnered with more than 130 local El Paso companies, vendors, and suppliers to build and operate the facility. Not only that, the data center site will be publicly owned, generating zero property tax revenue. And read that wrong. These investments also help strengthen public services and schools. The data center site had been publicly owned, generated zero property tax revenue, and sat empty for years. Because of the Meta data center, it will now produce tens of millions of dollars in annual funding for the school district, the local community college, the local university medical center, and support for city services, including roads, parks, libraries, and emergency response. As Meta's footprint grows, the tax revenue grows too. There's also a $500,000 investment in local public schools to help connect students to learning opportunities and training opportunities. Now that's Meta. Meta, by the way, is probably doing this better than any other company because it actually is pouring resources into training local workers in local areas with the skills needed, and they'll be able to take those skills. You know, so for example, if you want to be a Ford mechanic, you got to go buy your own tools, pay for your training and whatnot, and over time, you can get to six figures. With Meta, they give you the tools, they give you the training, and when you're ready to go work somewhere else, you can take your tools and training with you. You don't have to pay Meta back. They're doing it the right way. Not every data center does. They're doing it the right way. But the larger issue is in local communities, give them the choice. Some of you don't want them. Some of you, you don't want them. I don't want one in the back of my neighborhood. Now, there's some rural property about 40 miles from me where they're building a data center. Nobody around the data center objects. There is nobody around the data center. It's just empty farmland. And the land that they're building on was a forest. It wasn't even farmland. So they've cut down the trees. They're selling the trees. That'll make somebody toilet paper, and they'll build a data center. And guess what? The county that's getting the data center is going to get so much in property taxes, they're already cutting property taxes for local homeowners in the county. It's not a bad deal. They're going to get more money in property taxes from the data center than they were getting from the citizens. So they're going to have net income boost for their county that's going to go towards roads and bridges and infrastructure and schools and things like that, benefiting the county. Now, that may not be for you in your county, and that's okay. But this idea espoused by a number of Democrats who privately support the data centers, that's the thing with Keisha Lance Bottoms in Georgia, is she's saying, well, we don't have the facts. We need the facts. No, we have the facts. You just don't want to admit that you're okay with them as an economic revenue generator for rural parts of your state because you know that the Democratic progressive base is really opposed to them. And some people are scared to death of the idea of a data center, claiming they're going to drink up all your water and eat up all your food and cause noise and whatnot. And again, I have an engineer who anytime I talk about this, sends me some papers he has written, he studied it, and it says there are problems, and yes, I acknowledge the problems. One of the problems is the initial uptake of water is a massive amount of uptake of water in some of these, although a lot of data centers are moving away from water uptake, and a lot of them are putting in more and more closed systems. There's no permanently closed system. However, the noise issue can be completely eradicated by local zoning. The generator hums, all those sorts of things, they can be eliminated. By the way, your cost for your power bill, blaming the data centers, that's not true. Your power bill is going up because of inflation, not because of the power generation. In fact, in my state and in most southern states, 100% of the power increase due to data centers must be covered by the data center. And increasingly, these data centers are buying their own mini power plants and putting on their facilities. So your power is not going up at all because of the data center. I don't mean to be a broken record on this because I've talked about it a lot in the last few weeks, but the level of misinformation and disinformation and simply fear from people over these data centers. And also, it's like the $20 burrito thing. With the $20 burrito, no, you shouldn't be regularly eating a $20 burrito. And yes, you should learn to cook because you will save money. And when you say those things, people are like, why are you telling me not to live my life? I'm not telling you not to live your life. I'm just telling you if you're eating a $20 burrito every single day, you're going to go bankrupt. In the same way, if you don't learn how to cook, you're not going to be able to save money. It's the same thing with the data center. If you don't want one in your local community, I'm okay with that. But if you don't want it because you're scared of the water usage or your power bill going up, you're lack of wanting one is based on fear that is not true. If you don't want it because it abuts your backyard and you don't look at it every day, I'm with you. I don't want it either. I don't want one right behind me either in that regard. But the idea that we don't have the facts yet. Now, you should understand that Keisha Lance Bottoms is a woman who was the first mayor of Atlanta since the Civil War to preside over the burning of her city. Atlanta got burned by Sherman and by the rioters in 2020, and Keisha Lance Bottoms stood by and let it happen and told the police not to do anything. And so now she comes up and she supports building the data centers, but she's too chicken to say she supports building the data centers because she knows it's good for rural Georgia and good for the economy. So what does she say? Well, I don't think we have all the facts. There's a lot of fiction, a lot of facts, and we got to figure it out. This is the same woman who in 2020 couldn't stand up to the rioters. She can't stand up to the mob. She won't stand up to the bullies and she won't stand up to the liars. So she said, we just don't have all the facts. I appreciate Rick Jackson saying, if you don't want them, you shouldn't have them. Let the local governments decide. But also, it could be a big way to offset property taxes for a local community or increase revenue for a local community. Absolutely true. And also, when they come in, if you structure it right, local communities, and you require the data centers to cover the cost of the infrastructure build-out, suddenly you've got the data center companies, the Googles and the Metas and the OpenAIs and the Anthropics. They're the ones building out your roads. They're the ones building out your sewage system. And they're the ones building out your water infrastructure and water capacity without your residents paying a penny for it. So you get better pipes, bigger pipes, more water, more power, bigger roads, better roads, and your community has paid exactly zero for it. You can structure your deal that way. These companies are desperate to build, particularly in rural areas where there's less opposition. Structure the deal and you might be able to get a good deal out of it. I'm flummoxed, though, by the people who are out there just scared to death to take a stand on the issue of whether or not we should create these good paying jobs. And for the people who say, well, they're only temporary good paid jobs. Yeah, those temporary jobs, they may last 4 years. And then you have incredible skills to go somewhere else. Let's take the data center out of it. About 2 hours south of me, Bryan County, Georgia, they built this massive Hyundai facility. Massive Hyundai facility. The thing stretches along the interstate about a mile and a half. It's massive. You can see it from like a satellite. You can zoom in and see it. It's massive. All the way to Savannah, Georgia. Hyundai sneaked in some illegal aliens, and they were found out and evicted, and they had to hire Americans to finish building. And now, down there in Georgia, it's created somewhat of a technical boom because a bunch of people who live in the area now know how to weld, how to do high-tech electrical wiring, how to do plumbing and HVAC systems for major corporate building. So guess what? When major corporations around the country are looking for new places to build, where are they going? They're going down there. Creating the one manufacturing facility has created opportunities for those employees to stay in their community, making hundreds of thousands of dollars a year for now new companies that are springing up in the area for the sole reason that they took a chance on one big facility and they got the job skills. And so, yeah, their job came to an end at the one, and now they're getting all sorts of new opportunities and new locations. Why? Because they took the chance on building something. And in building it, they got incredible skills. Skills where they now don't have to pack up and move halfway across the country because other companies took notice of what happened. They're like, you know what? We think we'll build down there too. They've already got the welders and the plumbers and the electricians. They've already got the infrastructure from the one. So, and by the way, and they're building like these massive warehousing facilities where it's not a ton of new people coming into the community. So they're not overwhelmed. The original plan completely overwhelmed infrastructure, but the new ones that are coming aren't. And to the extent that they are, they're structuring the deal so the companies coming in are paying for the infrastructure expansion. So the local community isn't paying. And the local community, their tax fund has gone up. Their revenue for the county has gone up. Their infrastructure has improved. Their access to goods and services has improved. It's been a win for them. Some people don't like it because it was a rural community that's now suddenly not. And I completely am sympathetic to that one. I want to live, there's a place near me, about 15 minutes north of me out on farmland. If I can ever win the lottery or have a rich relative die and leave all their money to me, I want to buy a large tract of land and have no neighbors in the middle of nowhere. I don't want neighbors. So my wife says we need land to bury the body. We have people drive past our house to see if we live there. No neighbors. And I don't want a data center in my backyard. So I totally get it. But also, I totally get there are lots of rural parts of this state where I live and your state where you live where there's plenty of land to build the data center. It's never going to bother anybody, and it's going to generate inordinate property tax revenue for the local community. And the idea that a governor thinks we don't have the facts, a gubernatorial candidate should be disqualifying in the year of our Lord 2026 to believe we don't have the facts already, just because you don't want to stake out a position that'll alienate somebody.
0: Honest.
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6: Did you know there's no such thing as darkness? I mean, it's a thing, but it's not a thing. Technically, darkness is just the absence of light. Someone living in physical darkness for extended periods of time suffers physically and mentally. Darkness is disorienting and debilitating. You know, the same types of things happen to individuals and societies in a spiritual and moral sense. Look, it's not actually that hard to diagnose the darkening condition of our souls and our society. We are actually moving further away from the light. Friends, here is the elementary truth we must embrace. God is light. Jesus is the light of the world. And the further we drift from him, the darker things will become. The need of your heart and mine and the need of our day is a genuine awakening, a real turning to God. He's the light, the antidote to the darkness. 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

0: 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I actually ordered two putters last night, one for a friend of mine who's an advertiser, one for a guy at Golfers Journal from Van Allen Golf. 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Text golf to 33777. I'll just link. 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
4: A very narrow confirmation. I'm Carmen Roberts, Fox News. The Senate voted early this morning to confirm President Trump's former personal attorney, Todd Blanche, to be the next attorney general.
5: The vote very tight, 50-49. The only senator not casting a ballot, Mitch McConnell, the former Senate Majority Leader, who's been out since the middle of June here. There were two Republican no's. Susan Collins, Republican of Maine, who has a tough reelection bid this fall. She announced her opposition a couple of days ago. And early Friday morning, you had Lisa Murkowski from Alaska, who also said she had met with Todd Blanche and just wasn't, committed to him at that stage. So this took it down to Bill Cassidy. He was the only person, the Republican senator from Louisiana, who was undecided on that side of the aisle, and he broke the logjam.
4: Fox's Chad Pergram on Capitol Hill. A pending agreement between Iran and Oman is not likely to fully reopen the Strait of Hormuz. Fox's Alex Hogan has more from Washington.
6: Vice President J.D. Vance appearing on Fox today. He says that the administration is talking with Iran about trying to maximize the amount of oil and gas coming out of the Strait of Hormuz.
7: We're in the middle of a game, and we're applying a whole host of tools, diplomatic, economic, military tools, to ensure that we get the best outcome for the American people. I feel quite confident we will get there, but we're still a bit in the middle of the game.
6: Today, Iran says that the deal with Oman on control of the Strait of Hormuz is close, but not there yet. Although today, the United Arab Emirates says

0: sharp analysis cutting through the chaos, giving unfiltered takes on politics, culture, and faith. This is the best of the Eric Erickson Show.
1: America, welcome. It is Eric Erickson here. The phone number 877-973-7425 if you want to be on the program. I got to give you all your laugh as we start the show this hour. So I checked my email. I'm trying to be very good about not checking text messages and whatnot while I'm on the radio. And I turned and checked my email during the last commercial break as my daughter dropped off some coffee and chatted with her and then looked over, and I had a bunch of emails from someone from the last hour. And this person, last year when I was telling people the president was going to implement tariffs and prices were going to go up, was insistent that that was not the case. Absolutely insistent. And began emailing me all the time saying prices haven't gone up. Every time an economic report had come out that prices hadn't come up, he would email me, price hadn't come up, you're wrong about the tariffs, what are you going to correct yourself? What are you going to correct yourself? And I reply that they haven't gone into effect yet. So I actually calendared on my calendar last year, I want to say it was in August, to take a stand on whether or not tariffs had happened or not. And I did. And I said, you know, prices had not gone up as much as I'd expected them to go up. But what happening, according to the data, was wages were not going up. And a lot of economists were saying that they weren't passing 100% of the cost off to people. What they were doing is they just weren't, they were taking cuts in profits, so they weren't paying wages. He's like, oh, no, you said prices go up, blah, blah, blah, blah. Didn't matter what I said. So we are now a year from that moment. I actually checked. It was last year at this time where I made the case that, yes, tariffs were doing what people predicted. And I now have like 7 emails from the guy telling me to stop talking about tariffs. I'm a broken record. Move on. Won't actually acknowledge, yes, sir, I was right. Just I should stop talking about it. And then got an email from a guy saying that if I've got a quote, Mike Bloomberg on something, I must be losing. Y'all, a stop clock can be right twice a day. And by the way, Mike Bloomberg's argument on the Jones Act has nothing to do with him being a big liberal. His argument is we actually see. Now, for those of you not familiar with the Jones Act, this guy apparently doesn't care at all about it other than the fact that he doesn't like me talking about tariffs. The Jones Act is a protectionist measure that was passed in the 1920s. Congress has never repealed. And if I want to take American cargo from California to Hawaii, it has to be on an American boat built in America, owned by Americans, and the majority of the crew, like 3/4 of the crew, must be American. And the result is that the cargo sent from Los Angeles to Hawaii by that Jones Act boat, we will pay a premium because there aren't a lot of those boats. And because it's all American crews, they pay more money. And so the people of Hawaii have to pay the cost. But it's not just them. If Louisiana fills an oil tanker with oil and sends that oil tanker to the Bahamas to give the Bahamas oil, the Bahamas doesn't pay as much as if Louisiana sent a tanker to California for oil. Californians, Puerto Ricans, Floridians, everybody will pay more because of the Jones Act. And so the president of the United States, after the Iran war started, got rid of the Jones Act by executive decree. Said, we're going to time it out for 6 months. Do you know what's happened? Energy prices in California have gone down. Food prices in Hawaii and Puerto Rico and Alaska have gone down. Like literally, you want to talk about grocery prices coming down? There are multiple places in this country that are actually seeing a decline in energy prices and grocery prices. And those are states that the majority of their goods and services are bound up in the Jones Act. And with the Jones Act gone, their prices have come down. So people in Hawaii and Alaska, people in California, people in Puerto Rico, they've all seen prices come down while the rest of us have seen prices go up because their prices were already so high because of the Jones Act, and now their prices have come down. In other words, you get rid of a protectionist piece of legislation called the Jones Act, prices come down. We've seen it actually happening. And that was Mike Bloomberg's point, that this law. So for someone to email me and say, I must be losing the argument, to quote Mike Bloomberg, Mike Bloomberg and I are quoting the data. And this is the same guy who doesn't want me talking about tariffs because I'm quoting the data. The truth is the truth. It doesn't care about your feelings, Paul. And the truth is that these policies have hurt you, whether you want to believe it or not. You want to protect your precious and leg hump the president of the United States like a little rabid chihuahua, go for it. But I'm just here to tell you guys the truth. I'm not here to take a partisan side on this stuff. I'm a conservative and a Christian. That's my worldview. That's how I see things. And as a conservative, I know protectionism is bad and the data is on my side. The data is also on my side when it comes to how bad the socialists are. They are a bunch of liars, and they have gotten to the point to get elected now. The socialists know they have to lie, like the people who are defending tariffs, which, by the way, the socialists love the tariffs. They may hate Donald Trump, but they love his trade policies. This is Bernie Sanders, who was on television talking about, or no, he was on a podcast talking about the Democratic Socialists.
2: Well, you know, look, people have different views, and what you know as well as I do, that the right wing, that's their job, right? They will take what one person said and put, you know, $80 billion of TV ads on it and make it claim every Democrat supports that. No serious person that I know who is running for office believes in quote-unquote defunding the police. I was a mayor for 8 years. I worked very closely with cops. They have a very difficult job. Do we need police reform? Do we need to get rid of racism within police departments? Absolutely. Are there jobs that other people can be doing in terms of mental health, drug addiction that now falls on a cop's shoulders? Yeah, I think we should look at that. But nobody I know, you know, believes in defunding the police in terms of doing away with prisons. I hope the day comes. I hope the day comes when we don't lead the world in the number of people who are incarcerated. That speaks very poorly of our society.
3: Yeah.
2: But does that mean that there should not be dangerous people who should be behind bars? Of course, everybody agrees with that. Open borders, no. We all, most of us, believe in comprehensive immigration reform, not opening up all the borders. But a lot of this stuff, as you well know, is what the right wing plays on and multiplies on Fox, you know, 10 times a day and through their ads.
1: They don't believe it. You say, by the way, he's on Pod Saves America. These are the guys who were the character witnesses for Graham Plattner. Just so you understand, he is, Bernie Sanders is talking to Graham Plattner's character witness, that he Graham Plattner's a great guy, saying these things, that none of these people actually really want to defund the police. Why is it we can't believe the Democratic Socialists with their own words? They are the ones who say they want to defund the police. Why can't we believe them? They are the ones who say they want to get rid of ICE. Why can't we believe them? They are the ones who say they want to get rid of all support for Israel. Why can't we believe them? They are the ones who say America deserved 9/11. Why can't we believe them? Francesca Hong is the would-be Democratic candidate for governor in Wisconsin. Maybe she will lose. Maybe the polling there, they're oversampling educated white people. It's educated white people who are the problem. She, if Francesca Hong tweeted several years ago that she wanted an end to Thanksgiving. She wanted an end to Thanksgiving. She thought that Thanksgiving was a bad and racist holiday, and that it was a holiday for white people, and it was a holiday that celebrated colonialism, and she wanted an end of it. She was asked about this on CNN just 2 days ago. Listen to this.
4: One thing that they brought up as well was a post from you in 2021 where you said Americans should cancel Thanksgiving, should have done this in 1621. The post has been deleted. Republicans have been highlighting it.
1: Now, let me just read you the actual tweet, because Caitlin Collins plays it down. Canceled Thanksgiving should have been done in 1621. It takes a worldwide pandemic for us to realize we should stop celebrating colonialism and the original super spreader event that killed indigenous folks and women. So be it. Folks, F-O-L-X, not K.
4: Do you still believe that Thanksgiving should be canceled?
5: I'm a chef.
3: And one of the first meals that I made that was for the community when I was 16 was a Thanksgiving meal. You know, I always think my hospitality background in owning a restaurant for 7-8 years, that bringing folks around the table to share conversation and build community is always a good thing. But Thanksgiving is also a time that's incredibly painful for many people in our communities. And so I think there I wanted to make sure that people understood that there are multiple views, but you know, views can evolve.
1: Views can evolve. Notice she doesn't say her views have evolved. She says views can evolve. She doesn't say her views have evolved. So Politico, which is increasingly becoming even more far left, does an interview with her. Listen to this interview.
5: My favorite holiday is Thanksgiving.
1: There's a jump cut. They actually do a jump cut, like with Joe Biden's ads where they have to cut the pause. There was a big pause they cut out so she can say Thanksgiving.
5: Yep. I don't want to cancel it. I actually love it. We bring, it's kind of in-laws and family members and their in-laws, and it's a big event. And, you know, I'm going to be real. I'm kind of a curmudgeon when it comes to holidays in general. But right now what we want to get serious about is making sure that we deliver a Democratic trifecta.
1: Does anybody, but she goes on CNN on Monday and won't repudiate it, and then Politico gives her a softball interview and they literally have to cut out the pause. It's so long for her to be able to say Thanksgiving. And oh, there it is. Oh, the reporter gives it to her and he's so happy he's given her a defense. I mean, the damage control for these people, and Bernie Sanders like, oh, we none of them who say this stuff really believe it. So they're all liars, Bernie. That's what you're saying. The Democratic Socialists are liars. This is Ro Khanna talking to Wajahat Ali.
6: Well, you tell you what my agenda would be, but I think this is going to be the fight for the Democratic leadership of 2028. Now, I don't know whether I'll enter or not, but this is what the agenda should be in 2028. We should be for calling it a Dred Scott court and having Supreme Court term limits and expanding the court from 9 to 13. We should be for abolishing ICE and replacing it with a immigration enforcement office that actually follows human rights and that focuses on sex trafficking, child trafficking, drug offenders, not conducting raids in places like Minneapolis going after undocumented immigrants who are working and paying taxes. We should be for a billionaire's tax, a tax on billionaires.
1: So wait a second. He said you get rid of ICE. That's what the Democrats should be for. But Bernie Sanders says no one he knows wants to get rid of ICE. Which one is it that they can't make up their mind? Can they? This is just bizarre. The Democrat socialists have to lie in order to get ahead. They have to lie. They can't be honest. And that's kind of the stark situation as they move forward. Francesca Hong may wind up losing. The Democratic governor of Wisconsin says she can't beat the Republican. I did see a member of the media the other day. This is so funny. A member of the media says, I don't think I can vote for Francesca Hong if she gets the nomination. She's so bad on every single issue. And some progressive Democrat replies, says, well, her opponent was a January 6th election denier. And the reporter's like, I guess I'll vote for Francesca Hong. Really? Really? That's it? Your January 6th becomes your defining moment? That is a problem with a lot of Democrats, is they will take the performance of some Republicans who wanted to ingratiate themselves with Donald Trump as disqualified, and then when these Democrats come along and say the things they believe in, they hate America, think we deserve 9/11, we're a racist nation, and we should ban Thanksgiving of all things, they're like, yep, I want to vote for that person because the other guy's a Republican. That's how broken the college-educated white progressives of America have become.
0: Those who love him, listen to find out what he's going to say next. Those who disagree with him, also listen to see what he's going to say next. It's the Eric Erickson Show.
1: 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Again, everything I talk about on the show, and then all the stuff I don't have time to get to, it's all in the email that comes out at noon. 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
7: Did you know there's no such thing as darkness? I mean, it's a thing, but it's not a thing. Technically, darkness is just the absence of light. Someone living in physical darkness for extended periods of time suffers physically and mentally. Darkness is disorienting and debilitating. You know, the same types of things happen to individuals and societies in a spiritual and moral sense. Look, it's not actually that hard to diagnose the darkening condition of our souls and our society. We are actually moving further away from the light. Friends, here is the elementary truth we must embrace. God is light. Jesus is the light of the world. And the further we drift from him, the darker things will become. The need of your heart and mine and the need of our day is a genuine awakening, a real turning to God. He's the light, the antidote to the darkness. This is Tom Gray, and This Stuff Matters.
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1: So the BMW story gets worse. If you haven't heard about this, BMW owners, when they turned on their cars the other day, their electronic displays were taken over by Spider-Man. The Spider-Man movie has come out. Sony, I'm going to take my son to see it this evening. A BMW spokesman actually said that the Spider-Man promotion was not an advertisement. It was, and I quote, a special surprise for their customers, not intended to advertise the film or serve as a conventional film trailer. In this respect, it is also not classic advertising, and no advertising will continue to be displayed in the vehicle. Did Sony pay BMW? Because if Sony paid BMW to get Spider-Man to take over people's cars, that is definitionally an advertisement, a special surprise. As somebody I saw online said, if I were to, in outrage that BMW decided to serve up advertising on the display of my car that I bought from them, drove my car through the front window of the BMW dealership, would they say that was an act of vandalism and a crime or a special surprise for the BMW dealership? I guess it's under BMW's definition, if you ram your car through a dealership window in protest of them taking over your display with advertising, it's a special surprise. It's not a crime. Absolutely ridiculous. Yes, it would be a crime. Don't do it. And yes, it's an advertisement. And the fact that BMW cannot be honest about the fact that it hijacked tens of thousands of dollars worth of a vehicle to run an advertisement, and they're not paying the purchaser of the vehicle any money for that advertisement that showed up on their display. All that money goes to BMW. If BMW can do it once, they'll do it again. Unless there's a big enough backlash, they should be shamed for what they did. You buy a vehicle, you shouldn't have be a targeting of advertisement by the vehicle brand after you bought your vehicle. It's absolutely offensive that a company thought this was a good idea, whether they think it's a special surprise or not. And I like Spider-Man. I would have thought it was cool, but also deeply annoying. Good grief. All right, I got to move on to Cozy Earth because Cozy Earth's mission is to transform the time that matters most. 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
19: Is I'm Ann Carrick. President Trump has been pushing the Senate to pass the Save America Act, requiring photo ID to vote in federal elections and proof of citizenship to register. But senators left Washington for their summer recess without passing the measure. Congressman Byron Donalds on Fox's Saturday in America.
20: It is overwhelming that the American people want voter ID in our elections, and that they also want to make sure that people who are voting are American citizens.
19: 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The Senate did confirm Todd Blanche as Attorney General. Fox's Madeline Rivera.
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1: Hello, America. Welcome. It is Eric Erickson here. The phone number, 877-973-7425. Let me take some phone calls here. Lewis, you've been waiting a while. Sorry about that. Welcome to the show. How are you?
2: Hey, Eric. I wanted to make a comment on the data centers. There's one up in Ohio. Actually, there's three around Columbus area. One you can see off the side of the interstate, of Interstate 71. It's still being built. It's right next to it is a big cornfield. Green, as green corn as you can get. And the other one is right across the street from an apartment complex. And the big noise that you hear is just the interstate going by. You can't hear it when you leave because the decibel isn't really that high. But what I want to point out is all this worry about it's having an effect on the environment. If it's going to have an effect on the environment, why is the corn growing green and then they get the rain right behind that? Everyone's forgotten about the train derailment in Palestine, Ohio, that messed up the water over there. But they're worried about these data centers and that green cornfield growing right next door.
1: Yeah, you look, you're not wrong. You're absolutely, and the number of jobs that were created to build it, and there are jobs there now, and the amount of tax revenue that have flowed in from the centers. I'm flummoxed, and I know the operation when I see it. The amount of people out there who are leading the opposition are all paid by groups that are directly or indirectly funded by China. I mean, so many Americans are falling for their nonsense and their lies and scared to death over stuff when the fact is that this is the future, and the future is either going to be controlled by us or by China. So who do you want in charge? I would rather us be in charge of it. Spencer, you're going to be up next. Welcome to the show.
3: Thanks, Eric. Doing a great job.
1: Thank you.
3: I am calling with a question that I've wondered about for years and years, and I earlier you had Bernie Sanders on, and he used a phrase that I've heard for years that I never have quite understood what it meant. When Democrats and liberals are asked about immigration, they all say, we need comprehensive immigration reform, and they don't ever define that, but it seems like a catchphrase for them. And just wondered if you could explain exactly what they mean when they say that phrase.
1: Yeah, okay. So it's not just them. There are a lot of Republicans likewise who believe that they want comprehensive reforms. Comprehensivism is the bane of my existence when it comes to Congress. When I talk to members of Congress and their staff, I always tell them, stop doing comprehensive anything. You want the 2,000 to 5,000 page piece of legislation that no one can read and understand, that people can slip stuff into. When Democrats and those Republicans say they want comprehensive immigration reform, what they want is a plan that secures the border and also gives amnesty to people who are already inside the country. What Republicans and Democrats quibble over is who inside the country gets amnesty. Is the people who've been here since yesterday or the people who've been here for 30 years? The Republican position tends to be, we'll give amnesty to people who've been here for a decade or more. And the Democrats want overnight citizenship for people who came across the border yesterday because they think that those people will boost their margins and vote Democrat. I actually don't think we should give citizenship to anyone who crossed into the country illegally. My position has always been that if you cross the border illegally and you have been in this country for 30 years and have committed no other crime since you've been here, we'll let you stay, but you will never get citizenship. Never will you get citizenship. That is your penalty for breaking our law to come here. You've been a contributing member of our society since. We'll recognize and let you stay. But if you came here in this massive wave under Joe Biden, and remember, a lot of those people were documented. They kept a list of who came. Those are the ones that ICE is rounding up. My position is if you came in this big wave over the last 4 or 5 years, nope, you're going home. And if you don't go home, not only will you never get citizenship, you will be hunted and you will be deported from this country. But if you're your grandmother now, you came here 30 years ago, your kids are American citizens, you hadn't broken the law since you got here, I'll let you stay. I'm just not giving you citizenship. And if you came here as a toddler and so you're an illegal alien and your parents carry you across the border, but this is only the country you know, I will let you stay. And if you join the military or become a productive member of society and you don't go on welfare for 10 years, then I'll consider giving you citizenship because this is the only country you've ever known. But you're going to have to work for it too because you came here illegally with your parents. You could have gone home when you turned of age and you didn't because this is the only country you know. I'm sympathetic to that. But I'm also sympathetic to the idea that citizenship should mean something other than I crossed the border illegally. Give it to me. No, you got to work for it. You got to work for it. Now, I will move on because I got to talk about the libs and Dwayne has a call on it. Welcome, sir. How are you?
4: I'm doing okay. I got a comment and then a question. I heard you talking about the white progressives and how they seem to always want to vote for those who are progressive liberals and who hate this country and want to turn this country inside out. They've been taught since kindergarten all up to college by these teachers to hate America and that communism and socialism is the best form of government for this country. So the blame lies on the colleges and universities and these teachers because they are lying to them. They are teaching them to hate America and that communism and socialism is better for America. And I just want to ask, do you think you could get Rick Jackson on your program? Because I've been trying to get in touch with Rick Jackson through his campaign headquarters, and all I get is his answer machine and saying that they would call me back, and they never call me back.
1: Well, I don't know. I need to have a time on my flagship station in Atlanta to talk just about Georgia stuff. So I got this balance now because I got 86, 89 stations from Alaska and California and Oregon all the way to Connecticut and Florida. And I used to have just a standalone show in Georgia to talk about Georgia. But now that I'm a national show, I'm a little bit more hesitant to have on someone from one state to talk about their state when I got all the other states listed unless it's relevant. That's my concern on that. Hey, Randy, let me take your data center call before I move on to the date on the libs. Welcome to the show, Randy from Overland Park. So Randy, now you're in Overland Park. Is that where they're getting the new stadium built?
5: No, in that general vicinity.
1: Yeah, okay.
5: The practice center is going to be built in Olathe.
1: Okay.
5: But we're getting the Chiefs, like it or not.
1: Yep, some of my friends out there aren't so happy, and some of them are like, well, Kansas City screwed it up.
5: Yeah, I'm not in the happy camp, so.
1: All right, that's not what you called to talk about, though.
5: No, my son works with an engineering firm. It's a global firm. They're working on a project in another state, building a data center. And that center's not using water for coolant. I don't know what they're doing. I'm going to guess it's some kind of a closed system. And also, they're building their own individual power source, their own power plant, which is hooked into the grid. And any power they generate that they don't use goes back onto the grid with the potential of lowering the cost of electricity for the people living in the area. So I think a lot of this, maybe the older systems used water and drew from the grid, but the newer systems that they're building are totally self-sufficient.
1: Yeah, so I'm glad you said that, Randy, because there are now these things called single-phase immersion coolant and dry coolers, and they use different systems in order to cool everything. Some of them actually use it's called like a deep sink, I think is the name of it, where a buddy of mine, the guy I want to build my house future, has been putting these into residential units, so they build really big ones now for some of these data centers. They essentially drill down, I want to say it's like 500 feet, and they put a coolant in this pipe, and it circulates, and it takes all the hot, takes it down to where it's cold under the earth. The coolant cools, and then it just keeps circulating in a loop. And I got to tell you, I'm a little skeptical of those systems to a degree for like residential units, but they're increasingly putting these systems in, these data center systems. So, you know, if you go down real far, it gets real hot, like miners in caves. But there is a point you can dig down where it's cold. It's protected from, you're not getting thermal heat from underground, and you're not getting solar heat from above, and it's cold. And what they do is they take these pipes with this coolant refrigerant liquid, and they circulate them. And it's a constant movement of this liquid where the liquid comes through the data center. It takes the heat because you know how ice melts, right? Just side tangent here to explain the physics to you. Ice doesn't melt by releasing cold. Ice melts by absorbing heat. It's the heat gets absorbed by an ice cube, and that's what causes it to melt. So by bringing the heat towards the ice cube, you're pulling the heat away from other stuff. So you take this chilled liquid in a pipe that runs through a system, and the heat around it is being absorbed by that liquid to warm that liquid up. And in warming that liquid up, the heat is being moved away from you, and that tube of liquid is then shuttled underground, where now the liquid is warm and the ground around it is cool. And the liquid now releases the heat into the ground, cooling down the liquid, which then circulates back up again and absorbs the heat. And it's this loop, closed loop system. This buddy of mine, he builds high-end homes. I'll just say, Vince, again, if you're in the Buckhead area, although one day I want him to build my house, so you can't, if too many people use him, I'm going to have to be on a waiting list, but he's brilliant. If you want a high-end home built, he's the guy. And he was showing me this house. There's this environmentalist friendly development outside of Atlanta called Serenby. A lot of Hollywood stars move there and whatnot. And he's building a house in a neighborhood, in this Pacific neighborhood built in this larger development. You're not allowed to have outdoor air conditioning units because they make noise. Everybody's encouraged to have electric cars. Y'all, it is the quietest place I have been in an urban area. I mean, you don't hear, like, you can hear the trees rustling in the woods. You can hear the birds because you don't hear the air conditioner units. You don't hear internal combustion engines in the cars. It's electric cars. And the cooling system uses these pipes. And I'm kind of skeptical in a residential area like Atlanta, where it can get well over 100 degrees with high humidity for multiple days on end, that these things are efficient. But I was impressed. They're very quiet and they do cool things down. I just don't know that they can cool things enough when it's like 110 degrees outside. But then this whole development is kind of weird. Like this area, the bedrooms were required to be small to discourage people from staying in their bedroom. They want you out and about in nature and stuff. It's a very cool development. I wouldn't want to live there because everybody who lives there is super lib, but it is pretty. The houses are pretty. Everything there, it's very thoughtfully laid out. He's got a couple houses for sale there. Had a couple Hollywood celebrities looking at one of them. And it's a beautiful, beautiful neighborhood. My son and I were very impressed with the development, but it's also like one of those places where they're trying to steer how you live through the design of houses and stuff. And I mean, I like my bedroom and I want to be comfortable in my house and I want an air conditioner that can actually really cool down my house rapidly. So I don't want to live there. But they're taking these closed loop systems now and they're putting them with these deep source sinks and they're putting them in the big data centers, and they actually are bringing down the cooling. And sometimes they supplement with water as well. And the water systems, they try to minimize evaporation. It still happens though. But there are ways around it. There are absolutely ways around it. Now, we went on a tangent with some of these phone calls, although that was very useful, talking about the cooling these systems and they don't use the water. When we come back, I'm going to go on and take a time out here, because when we come back, there is actually more data on Abdul El-Sayed's win in Michigan. He did not win a single county that is considered working class in Michigan. If a county in Michigan had a majority of people in the county without a college degree, he lost it. And increasingly, the working class are the saviors in this country by rejecting the Democratic Socialists. And the Democratic Socialists are actually starting to get angry with the working class, the particularly the non-white working class in this country, the people they say they're for.
0: When the truth seems hazy, Eric will clear the way. It's the Eric Erickson Show.
1: 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Again, everything I talk about on the show, and then all the stuff I don't have time to get to, it's all in the email that comes out at noon. 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
6: Did you know there's no such thing as darkness? I mean, it's a thing, but it's not a thing. Technically, darkness is just the absence of light. Someone living in physical darkness for extended periods of time suffers physically and mentally. Darkness is disorienting and debilitating. You know, the same types of things happen to individuals and societies in a spiritual and moral sense. Look, it's not actually that hard to diagnose the darkening condition of our souls and our society. We are actually moving further away from the light. Friends, here is the elementary truth we must embrace. God is light. Jesus is the light of the world. And the further we drift from him, the darker things will become. The need of your heart and mine and the need of our day is a genuine awakening, a real turning to God. He's the light, the antidote to the darkness. This is Tom Gray, and This Stuff Matters.
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1: 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Again, everything I talk about on the show, and then all the stuff I don't have time to get to, it's all in the email that comes out at noon. 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
6: Did you know there's no such thing as darkness? I mean, it's a thing, but it's not a thing. Technically, darkness is just the absence of light. Someone living in physical darkness for extended periods of time suffers physically and mentally. Darkness is disorienting and debilitating. You know, the same types of things happen to individuals and societies in a spiritual and moral sense. Look, it's not actually that hard to diagnose the darkening condition of our souls and our society. We are actually moving further away from the light. Friends, here is the elementary truth we must embrace. God is light. Jesus is the light of the world. And the further we drift from him, the darker things will become. The need of your heart and mine and the need of our day is a genuine awakening, a real turning to God. He's the light, the antidote to the darkness. 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
8: Fauci, I mean, some of these diary entries that I've been reading, in one diary entry, he talks about how he jumped on a call with Barbara Streisand. 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And then he calls her a couple days later. And he teaches her about Alexa. 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
1: Wild. It was college students showing up for El Sayed. We have literally turned higher education in America into madrasas for progressives to teach kids how to hate America. It is wild to watch. And we're going to watch these people destroy the country. The going to these progressive madrasas. And I hope that we can turn the corner. And I think one way to do it, frankly, is to force Congress to kill off the student loan system. Why? Because colleges have been able to become progressive madrasas by not having to care about any cost whatsoever. When you can get a degree in women and gender studies at a local college –

0: in gender studies, you got to have to get a degree that actually gets you a job in life. Suddenly you grow up. You can't be a closet commie kid for the rest of your life because you're wasted your time in college getting an indoctrination degree. Getting rid of the student loan subsidies in this country would be a great thing to help save the country and reduce costs on kids going to college who actually want to go to college and get a productive degree. 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
5: Negotiations with Iran are ongoing this weekend. I'm Ann Carrick, Fox News. The goal, reopen the Strait of Hormuz. Fox's Alex Hogan reports.
6: President Trump says he is personally involved in these talks with Iran. We are hearing from U.S. officials that they expect that we could have a deal soon, although Vice President J.D. Vance appeared on Fox today, and he says that the administration is not there yet. Back here at home, a big win for the president overnight. The Republican-led Senate voted 50-49, confirming Todd Blanche, Trump's former personal attorney, as attorney general. He was opposed by two Republicans and every Democrat. Blanche said he was grateful for senators working late and, quote, deeply honored by the trust and confidence President Trump has placed in me.
5: The U.S. is maintaining a naval blockade of Iranian ports, giving Washington additional leverage in the talks. Moscow launches a series of deadly overnight strikes in Kyiv. President Zelensky is urging allies to ramp up pressure on Vladimir Putin as U.S. senators pass sweeping sanctions on Moscow. Fox's Stephanie Bennett in London.
7: 4 people were killed in that strike, including a child, as Russia unleashes another lethal set of strikes across the country. Several others were also injured. Now, President Vladimir Zelensky says 2 grandparents and their 3-year-old grandson were killed after those drones destroyed their home just north of Kyiv. The child's parents, his brother, and a neighbor ran to help, but they were injured after a second strike. Meanwhile, Ukraine continues to target Russia's oil refineries, causing fuel shortages. Several injured there. President Zelensky is visiting Serbia right now, a country that has maintained friendly relations with Russia. Both countries discussed seeking EU membership and pledged closer economic ties.
5: 2 crew members battling the Widemouth 2 fire in Utah were killed in Friday's helicopter crash. News of the deaths announced today by the National Wildfire Interagency Fire Center. Both were on contract with U.S. Forest Service. 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
2: Overnight, the Senate confirmed Todd Blanche as Attorney General. More details from Fox's Madeline Rivera.
3: The Senate is leaving town for August recess with two major items off their checklist. One of the big ones, acting Attorney General Todd Blanche, whose nomination once appeared to be doomed, is set to take the helm as the country's top law enforcement official. His narrow confirmation comes after Senator Bill Cassidy backed him, and it was a key vote after Republicans Susan Collins and Lisa Murkowski sided with Democrats to oppose him.
4: On this vote, the yeas are 50, the nays are 49. The nomination is confirmed.
3: Blanche is reacting, saying, "I am deeply honored by the trust and confidence President Trump has placed in me to lead the Department of Justice as our great nation's 88th Attorney General."
2: The Senate also advanced a bipartisan interim spending bill to avoid a government shutdown in the fall. President Trump keeps pushing the Senate to pass the Save America Act, which would require both photo ID to vote in federal elections and proof of citizenship to register. Senators, of course, left Washington for their summer recess without passing the measure. Vice President J.D. Vance on Fox.
5: The president's priority right now is to get the Save America Act passed. I think it's absurd that we're the most advanced democracy in the entire world, and yet we don't have voter ID. That really has to change.
2: Democrats oppose the Save America Act, claiming its voter ID and citizenship document requirements could make it harder for eligible Americans to register and vote. The requirements are similar to those needed for a real ID or verified driver's license. Former U.S. President Joe Biden's prostate cancer has metastasized, spread to his bones, and is causing him pain, according to his son, Hunter Biden. The former president continues to speak out on public issues and plans to publish a memoir after the midterms. He revealed his cancer diagnosis in May of last year, less than 4 months after leaving the White House. I'm Ann Carrick, and this is Fox News.
6: Fauci, I mean, some of these diary entries that I've been reading, in one diary entry, he talks about how he jumped on a call with Barbara Streisand. 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
1: America, welcome. It is Eric Erickson here. The phone number is 877-973-7425. Should you wish to be on the program, we got to talk about power. It's something I have spoken about probably more than some of you want, but it is a necessary topic today, and I want to explain why to you. One of the things that fascinates me the most about energy production in the United States and around the world is that essentially what we're doing is we're trying to find power that by which we boil water to generate steam to turn turbines, because we all remember the experiment from elementary school where you have a copper wire wrapped around a steel nail, an iron nail, and you hold it, and the teacher passes a U-shaped magnet back and forth very fast, and you can feel the electricity. You can feel the electrons flowing through. That's electricity. The entire world, with the exception of for example, photovoltaic cells, which we use in solar power, the overwhelming majority of power created on planet Earth is finding a way to spin a turbine, and we've decided steam is the best way. So your nuclear reactors, your hydropower reactors, your natural gas power plants, your coal-burning power plants, all of them are designed to boil water, to generate steam, to spin a turbine, to move electrons. That's it. I've got to imagine that in some far-off stretch of the universe, there is a planet where they have invented new ways to move electrons that does not involve generating steam to turn turbines or photovoltaic cells, which are not very efficient. And of course, the solar power cells, they only work when the sun is shining. I mean, wind turbines, the wind is, instead of generating steam, you're using wind to turn a turbine inside the windmill. That's it. I mean, it's wild to me. We're trying to spin a magnet around a copper coil, basically, and that's what we've come up with the exception of solar panels. There's got to be some other way out there that we just don't know. But that's the problem, is we don't have enough of that capacity right now. There's a story in the show notes, and it is from Scott Linsacum, who is a free market genius at the Cato Institute. He's an adjunct at Duke Law, writes at the Dispatch. Great guy. I don't want to say too much nice about him. Get a big ego there. But he put this up. Let me read this for you. Every ounce of primary aluminum in the world comes out of a Hall Herold cell, a design patented in 1886 that turns 140 this year and has never been replaced because nothing better has worked at scale. Read that sentence to you again. Every ounce of primary aluminum in the world comes out of a Hall Herold cell, a design patented in 1886 that turns 140 this year and has never been replaced because nothing better has worked at scale. Is that not wild? We're using technology developed in 1886 to generate aluminum. We're using the same sources of power, with the exception of solar power, we've used forever, turning a turbine. Now listen to this. A cell is a steel box lined with carbon holding alumina dissolved in molten cryolite at around 1,780 degrees Fahrenheit. Enormous direct current goes in through carbon anodes. Oxygen comes off the top and eats the anodes, and liquid aluminum puddles on the floor of the pot where it gets siphoned off. Most of that electricity is not doing chemistry. It is keeping the bath molten. Cut the current by a few hours and the whole thing freezes into a block of rock that is, for practical purposes, the end of that pot, which is why a smelter cannot behave like a normal industrial customer. A smelter cannot power down overnight. It cannot shed load when the grid gets tight in a heat wave. It cannot take a cheap interruptible rate. It buys a flat, enormous, permanent block of power, or it does not go open. The Aluminum Association reckons a new 750,000-ton smelter would burn around 11 terawatt hours a year. Run 750,000 tons through the Department of Energy figure, and you get 11.3, close enough that everyone is clearly using the same arithmetic. For example, South Carolina's entire fleet of power plants adds up to 24,706 megawatts of net summer capacity, according to the Energy Information Administration state profile. One factory in Berkeley County wants 1.6% of that permanently. It also explains why the contract matters more than the metal price. At full output, every extra dollar per megawatt hour on the power bill costs that single plant $3.5 million a year. Now, these are a lot of numbers. Let me just throw it at you this way. We don't have enough power capacity in the United States to power the future. I'm not talking about data centers. Many of you want to bring manufacturing home. We can't bring manufacturing home because we don't have the power resources to bring manufacturing home to the United States. We don't have the power. It's insane to realize we simply don't have the power. This is not a Eric Erickson opinion. This is the reality of the world that we live in, that you and I do not have the power in the United States to build new aluminum smelters on top of everything else we want to do. It simply doesn't exist. We simply don't have the capacity. It simply doesn't exist for us. And that's a real problem. It's a giant problem because we need the power. And we don't have the power. And without that power, we can't do the great things that need to be done in the United States. We got to come up with something new. And we need to build more power plants. This is just a reality in the United States at this point, that we need more power plants and we need nuclear power plants. Now, here's the cool thing. There actually is a project now to build new nuclear power plants in the United States and to build them rapidly, which I am intrigued by. And we're going to have to do something like that in order to get this country up to speed, because we can't be fearful of nuclear power. We need nuclear power. Badly, we need nuclear power. And we've got this guy out in Utah who is trying to rapidly build small-scale nuclear power plants and deploy enough around the country that you and I will get the nuclear power we need. And when you combine the need for manufacturing in the country with the need for data centers in the country, like I mentioned yesterday, a buddy of mine works for Caterpillar near me, and they are making gas generators for AI plants, for AI data centers, so that the AI is off the power grid. So they're using gas, not exactly environmentally friendly, but necessary. And I've talked about behind my house, literally behind my house, I have a natural gas pipeline in my backyard. It runs through the middle of my backyard. We just have a lawn in our backyard. It's where we take the dog to poop. So I've got a backyard. I've got some trees with azalea bushes in the big backyard. And the big backyard underneath it is a natural gas pipeline. My neighbor has built tee boxes so we can hit golf balls down the natural gas easement. They want to expand that pipeline. And the Sierra Club and other environmental groups are actively opposed to the expansion of that natural gas. And I went to the meeting about the natural gas. I went to the meeting because I was asked to go speak in favor of the expansion of the natural gas pipeline. And I did. And I said, look, I am the only person here who has it running literally through their backyard. They had one woman who showed up to oppose it because it goes through her family farm. Who are her family? Her cousins, not her grandparents, not her parents. It's her cousins. And she heard about it. And since it's technically her property too, though she doesn't live anywhere near there, she drove 2 hours away. The property is 30 minutes from where I live. She drove 2 hours away, doesn't actually live on the family farm, came to oppose it, claiming a family interest in opposition to it, because the Sierra Club asked her to come oppose it. Why? Because people are opposed to AI. They are opposed and they're scared and they want no technological development and they don't want the power resources. Friends, we need the power. Forget the data centers. You want to repatriate aluminum smelting. You know what has happened with aluminum in the country? In the president imposed tariffs on aluminum and has driven up the prices of building houses, has driven up the costs of cars, has driven up the cost of electronics. And the smelters outside the United States are now imposing a premium on importation into the United States. So it's actually the president's tariffs on aluminum have directly driven up our prices in the United States. That deeply frustrates me, to be honest with you, because it's antithetical to why he wanted to impose the tariffs. And the nations have responded hostily to us in the United States as a result. We need to make it cheaper in this country to build stuff, not more expensive. And we need more power plants in the United States. We need the power plants for data centers. And by the way, we don't need the government to do it. What we need the federal government to do is to force state regulators to stand down so people can build. What has happened is the degrowth campaigns have gone into states, particularly blue states, and convinced regulators to make it impossible to build big things, particularly power plants. They have challenged pipelines. A bunch of foreign money came into the United States to kill the Keystone XL pipeline and natural gas pipelines. The federal government is authorizing pipelines to be built through the Appalachian Mountains, and the environmentalists are going to state regulators to try to stop them. Did you know that? They're going to state regulators to try to stop the building of power plants nationally. At the state level, they're using state environmental regulations to try to sabotage this. This is unacceptable. It should be unacceptable to every one of you and me. And Republicans and Democrats alike in Washington, D.C. need to understand this is about the future. This is about national security. Now, the Democrats may not care about our national security in this regard, but you should. You should care about the national security in this regard, because if you want to repatriate manufacturing to this country, you've got to have power plants for the aluminum smelters, because they can never go offline. And we don't have the capacity in the United States to do that. For steel, for aluminum, you name it, we don't have the capacity. It's one of the hangups. It's why we still have to do stuff overseas. It's one reason we should be ally shoring. You don't have to go to China for this stuff. We can incentivize our good allies. Look at Argentina. Look at Milei down there. We could be propping up his economy as well, helping him get reelected, providing jobs in Argentina. We're doing it in Vietnam, and the president's been hostile to Vietnam. Vietnam hates China. We could be an ally with Vietnam. Think about that. We've got plenty of opportunities. Those opportunities are here right now. They're not going to last. But the future depends on power. He-Man said, I have the power. We can't be He-Man because we don't have the power like He-Man had, because we don't have the power capacity, the power generation. We don't have the bandwidth to do these things, and we need it. If we want to be the He-Man of the world, we need to have the power. We need to build power plants, nuclear, coal, natural gas. Why nuclear, coal, and natural gas? Because that's baseload power. You can flip a switch and turn on the power immediately. Solar needs the sun. Wind needs the wind. We need nuclear, coal, and natural gas, and we need it yesterday.
0: Those who love him, listen to find out what he's going to say next. Those who disagree with him, also listen to see what he's going to say next. It's the Eric Erickson Show.
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2: Did you know there's no such thing as darkness? I mean, it's a thing, but it's not a thing. Technically, darkness is just the absence of light. Someone living in physical darkness for extended periods of time suffers physically and mentally. Darkness is disorienting and debilitating. You know, the same types of things happen to individuals and societies in a spiritual and moral sense. Look, it's not actually that hard to diagnose the darkening condition of our souls and our society. We are actually moving further away from the light. Friends, here is the elementary truth we must embrace. God is light. Jesus is the light of the world. And the further we drift from him, the darker things will become. The need of your heart and mine and the need of our day is a genuine awakening, a real turning to God. He's the light, the antidote to the darkness. This is Tom Gray, and This Stuff Matters.
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1: Hello and welcome. It is Eric Erickson here. The phone number 877-973-7425. Should you wish to be on the program, we had a caller who didn't hold on that is from Max Miller's district in Ohio. He says he left it blank on the ballot, and you can in November leave Max Miller blank. See, this is one of my other points on Max Miller that I think I need to say. One of the reasons I think Vivek Ramaswamy, John Husted, Richard Hudson of the NRCC, Mike Johnson, and Donald Trump, they all should come out and say we want Max Miller out of the race is because that's going to give Republican voters a permission structure to go vote in his district and leave his line blank. If it goes to the Democrats, that seat goes to the Democrats, but you save the Senate and the governor's race. And also, you don't tie the Republicans to the moral abomination that is Max Miller. So it gives Republicans a moral permission to say we couldn't force him out of the race, but we're not going to go vote for him. We're going to go vote for these other guys because there will be people who stay home. You mark my words. There will be people who stay home and say, I'm not going to go vote. But if the president and the Republicans come out very forcefully against Max Miller, a lot of those people who would otherwise stay home, they're going to come out and say, you know what? Look, our side did the right thing. It's Miller's fault. He's not out of the race. But I'm going to go vote for everyone else. You got to build a permission structure for people to be encouraged to show up and vote and not vote for Max Miller. If you tell these people to go vote for a scumbag, a lot of them are going to stay home. So they need to be encouraged to go vote, and they need to be encouraged to go vote by everybody forcefully saying, we want him out of the race, we think he needs to go, but there's no legal way for us to force him out, which provides the permission structure for people to go avoid voting for him, but vote for Huston and vote for Ramaswamy, because we got to save those seats. Now, I got to save you a great night's sleep, and I can with Cozy Earth. 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
2: 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Welcome. 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
3: I'm Carmen Roberts. Iran is reportedly laying out tough demands to reopen the Strait of Hormuz. They include an end to the war, sanctions, the naval blockade, and for the U.S. to withdraw all its forces. Fox's Alex Hogan reports.
4: U.S. officials that they expect that we could have a deal soon, although Vice President J.D. Vance appeared on Fox today, and he says the administration is not there yet.
3: In Washington state, dangerous fire weather is fueling fast-moving wildfires. Commissioner of Public Lands Dave Up the Grove posted on X about the red flag conditions.
5: Please don't be the spark that starts the next fire. Our resources are stretched thin right now. We have 17 major fires burning. We don't need more fires starting.
3: Three fires in the Spokane area have damaged or destroyed more than 900 structures. 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
1: Different from other talk radio show hosts is get you involved. 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
1: Guys, I have a very important and super self-serving announcement to make. I am now listed in Golfer's Journal of 12 referrals this year. Number one is at 15. So if I get four, I'd go into first place for right now. So I'm going to say one more time, text golf to 33777 and give a gift of Golfer's Journal to someone you love so I get free golf clubs at the end of the year. It's all about me. It's not really about you. It's about me. I appreciate it. We got more that we got to cover today. I want to play for you some audio here because this kind of blew my mind, and I'm glad everyone had the reaction here. I'm going to play for you the audio of Ross Douthat interviewing a Yale Law School professor. And part of the moral of the story here is don't send your kid to Yale. The Ivy League has become rotten. And this is an actual Yale law professor who is being interviewed by Ross Douthat. Now, hang on. I got it. And, you know, Douthat is leaving the New York Times to go to CBS News to 60 Minutes. I want to be Andy Rooney at 60 Minutes. I've been trying to tell Barry Weiss, I'm your guy. I'm your Andy Rooney. This is Douthat, and he is interviewing Samuel Moyne. And for those of you who don't know, professor at Yale Law School, he argues that American democracy is distorted by the power of old people. Now, here's the thing you have to understand. One, this guy is older, but also, when the Electoral College no longer served the purposes of the left, they said, we got to get rid of the Electoral College. When the Senate stood in the way of the power of the left, they said, we got to get rid of the Senate. When the state stand in the way, they say, we got to get rid of state power. And now it's old people are voting more conservative. And so now it's like, we got to get rid of the political power of old people. Anytime the left doesn't get their way, they rationalize ending the power structure that stands in their way. And now it's old people and the gerontocracy because they're voting more conservative than the young. So listen to this portion of this conversation between Ross Douthat and, again, Samuel Moyne, who is a professor at Yale Law School.
2: I've gotten in some hot water for proposing we consider overweighting the votes of younger people or assigning the youngest eligible voters proxy votes for the unrepresented children of our country. So those are edgy.
3: Why not assign them to those children's parents?
2: Well, because there's a divergence of interest between parents and children. And I think it's likelier that young people, not people who are raising families, will have the best insight into the interests of children. Whereas you, if you were awarded five proxy votes.
3: I think it's absurd to imagine that a 24-year-old recent college graduate has a better assessment of the interests of my own children than I do. I say this with all due respect to 24-year-old recent college graduates, of whom I hope to be the parent of in 9 years or so.
2: I think parents generally confuse the interests of their family with the interests of their children. And part of our goal, I think, as parents, but also as a society, is trying to make sure that children aren't the hostages of their parents as much as we rely on parents to raise them.
3: Aren't. In my experience, parents are more likely to be the...
1: He wants young people to be proxies, young voters to be proxies for what exactly? He wants young people to be proxies for the votes of kids in families? What? This is what this guy wants? He doesn't believe that parents should serve as proxies for their children? He believes that a total random young stranger should, because that person would be better. This is a Yale law professor. Phil Graham, one of the greatest senators to have ever served in Washington, D.C., is from Texas. And a woman came up to Phil Graham one time when he was in the Senate and said, pointed in his face because she didn't like the way he voted for something, and says, I am a better steward of your children's future than you are. Because she was mad at Phil Gramm for voting for something she wanted that she, the children, always help the children. Phil Gramm looked this woman in the eyes who said she was a better steward of his children's future and said, oh yeah, what are my kids' names? She had no answer. And Phil Gramm laughed at her and said, oops, I guess you don't. These people don't want you to control your children. And I want you to think about this, and let's focus on the larger picture here. In Michigan, college-educated white people just nominated for the Democratic Party a man who has campaigned with terrorists, a man who has defended the elimination of Israel, a man who believes that America deserves 9/11. That is the Democratic nominee in Michigan. He's a far-left radical. He wants to get rid of immigration services. He wants to abolish the police. And he believes America deserved 9/11. Black voters, Hispanic voters, and white people who didn't go to college rejected him. The white people who went to college overwhelmingly favored him. In one precinct in Ann Arbor, Michigan, where the University of Michigan is, he got 100% of the vote. If you send your kid to college, typically outside of the SEC in the South, your kid is going to a progressive madrasa where they learn to hate America. In New York City, white voters nominated Darlisa Chevalier, a Democratic socialist who believes that America's founding is illegitimate and we should abolish the Senate and we should abolish the Electoral College and we should essentially abolish white people. It was the white college-educated people who voted for her. The non-white people voted for a Democrat who's Hispanic. The white people felt very comfortable saying, I'm an ally of the non-white people. I'm going to vote for someone who wants to end America. It is the white leadership of the New York Times who allowed Nicole Hannah Jones or whatever the hell her name is to seed the mythology that America was founded on protection of slavery, which not only isn't true, but even a bunch of socialist academic historians denounced the New York Times for saying that's not true and it's unhelpful to their cause of changing the country to lie about the founding. But it was the white leadership of the New York Times that decided to elevate her voice because the progressive, educated white people of America are the biggest threat to America these days. They are so self-loathing. They have been so indoctrinated to hate themselves that they now decide that the way to repent of their sins is to elevate the voices of non-white people who hate this country. And it's the white people who didn't go to college, and it's the black and Hispanic voters of America, including the ones who did, who are like, this is insane. And they come out of these progressive madrasas. Like in Atlanta, Georgia, we got Emory, you got Duke, you got Harvard, Yale, you got the Ivy League, you've got Berkeley in California. These people, they get degrees in nonsense and puppetry arts and in women and gender studies and queer theory. And then they go out into the world and they cannot get a job. Their mommy and daddy has subsidized them their entire lives. And now they're resentful that nobody wants to hire someone whose only skill is sticking their arm up the backside of a puppet. I mean, maybe the Democrats could hire a guy like that for Joe Biden, but that's about it. I guess when you get in San Francisco certain times of the year, Pride Month, being able to do that skill, you can get paid on the street corner to do it to somebody, I guess. But other than that, there is absolutely no one in America who needs someone with a master of puppetry arts. And so that person whose family has subsidized their life, their entire lives, gets bitter and angry and thinks that the world should be theirs and it's not. So we need socialism because America is unjust and unfair. Meanwhile, you've got the working class voters in this country who are getting six-figure salaries as electricians to build data centers. And they're looking at the educated white people saying, oh my God, we can't have data centers. And it's becoming an existential threat to their way of life. Y'all, we are becoming two Americas, like John Edwards one time. That'll whatever happened to the John Edwards? Ran for president back in 2004, got involved in a scandal, nearly went to jail or did go to jail or some such, but nonetheless, we are living in a world where there are two Americas, and the America that hates America is the upper-income white kids who went to college, and not all colleges. You know, my daughter goes to my alma mater, Mercer University. I live in Macon, Georgia, where Mercer is. Mercer is not a woke school, but it's got its problems with wokes. My daughter, for example, and she's not going to mind me saying this, we've talked about this, my daughter is a brilliant artist. She's a brilliant artist. I don't say that as a proud dad. I say that as an ashamed dad because she won an award one time and they almost didn't give it to her because they thought she cheated. And I looked at the work and it was so good. I was like, I'm not sure she did. Turns out she did. She could, but she did it on an iPad. She backed out every single stroke on the iPad to prove that she did it. And I was like, I cannot. She was in ninth grade at the time. She's in ninth grade. She's a brilliant artist. She spent one semester in the art program and had the teacher frog march a kid from rural Georgia to the front of the room to berate her for not using someone's pronouns properly. The girls from rural Georgia called the girl a girl, and the other girl got upset about it. And my daughter's like, nope, I am tapping out of the art program. This is nuts. She has been deprived of a skill set because the college that she went to, which is my alma mater, has a program taken hostage by a bunch of wokes. And it's a shame to see. It is a shame to see. She's such a good artist. And I'm like, you know, that's your passion. She's in finance. She wants to go to law school, and that's great. I don't want her to go to my alma mater's law school. My alma mater's law school has been taken over by a bunch of wokes. The bar passage rate sank. They don't care about it as long as you're marching for social justice. It's just I don't even give money to my university. And it's in the South. Used to be Baptist. And it's a shame to see. She's the business school is fantastic, and there's some great programs too. I don't want to actively because I still love my university, but I'm like, y'all got some problems, and I think y'all are in denial. And my son wants to go over to Samford University in Birmingham, Alabama. Here's the difference between my alma mater and Samford. Is Samford takes its faith seriously, and my university claims to have faith and doesn't seem to. And it frustrates me for my kid. It frustrates me for my friends whose kids have gone to Samford. You know, a number of people I know who I went to school with at my alma mater who are sending their kids elsewhere because they're like, nope, our school's gotten too liberal. We've got a declining population in the country, and more schools are having to tap into their endowment. We've got enough schools in the country with the wokes. The key to private schools surviving, I think, is going to be actually not being woke. And look at what's happening to the progressive kids of America. They're coming out of their schools. They've got barista haircuts, novel pronouns. You got to respect their authority to identify themselves in some wild, weird way. And they can't get jobs and they become socialists. They're dripping with resentment because they got out of school with a pile of student debt. They can't get a job in them studies. And so they decide America is unjust. And look at what these people are doing around the country. In urban areas, it is the white people with college degrees who are voting to destroy the country. Why? Because they drip with condescension for everyone else, and they believe that the country should be theirs. They talk about racial justice, but it's them who actually want justice for themselves, and the sort of justice they want for themselves is they view themselves leading society. And the fact that someone without a college degree can get a six-figure job building a data center is an anathema to them, and so they want to shut down the data centers because they don't actually want the white guy who didn't put in the time to get the degree in queer theory to get a job. And they really hate it when black and Hispanic voters don't toe the party line. These are the racists we've been warned about. It's the white progressives are the biggest racists in the country. and they're indoctrinating others in colleges. You've got this guy at Yale who believes that a parent should not be able to have a vote for their child's future because their parents don't have the child's future at stake. Random anonymous 20-something does, according to a Yale professor. And that's, by the way, that is an attitude pervasive among professors, not just at Yale. Colleges around America are turning into progressive madrasas. They are protected by tenure. They won't lose their jobs, and they're driving their institutions out of business. Rightfully so. The market is speaking, and more of these colleges are going to have harder and harder time. There's a story in the Wall Street Journal we put in show notes the other day about the number of colleges that are having to tap into their endowments because they're not getting alumni dollars, and they got declining population. Well, yeah, they got declining population because people are choosing not to go to wackadoo progressive institutions anymore. Colleges, including my own, you want to survive, embrace your core values, get rid of the wokes, and maybe if you were once a Christian institution, re-become a Christian institution, and you might be able to attract some people. There's a reason that there are some institutions thriving out there. I was talking to a guy the other day, prominent theologian in America, who said there are 4 academic institutions in America that he recommends people send their kids to these days: Samford University in Birmingham, Alabama, Auburn University in Auburn, Alabama, Texas A&M, and Clemson. Those are the 4, he says, where you can go to school and you're not going to be overwhelmed with woke indoctrination. That's it in his mind as a prominent theologian. We need more of these schools to like wake up and realize if we want to survive, we got to purge the wokes who are driving people away, because what they're doing is they're educating white people into destroying this country.
0: Eric will clear the way. It's the Eric Erickson Show.
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4: Did you know there's no such thing as darkness? I mean, it's a thing, but it's not a thing. Technically, darkness is just the absence of light. Someone living in physical darkness for extended periods of time suffers physically and mentally. Darkness is disorienting and debilitating. You know, the same types of things happen to individuals and societies in a spiritual and moral sense. Look, it's not actually that hard to diagnose the darkening condition of our souls and our society. We are actually moving further away from the light. Friends, here is the elementary truth we must embrace. God is light. Jesus is the light of the world. And the further we drift from him, the darker things will become. The need of your heart and mine and the need of our day is a genuine awakening, a real turning to God. He's the light, the antidote to the darkness. This is Tom Gray, and This Stuff Matters.
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1: Welcome back. Let me take Jeff's phone call here before we move on. Jeff, welcome to the show.
14: Hi, Eric. First, long-time listener, first-time caller. I've always wanted to say that.
1: Excellent.
14: Anyway, your remark, what I hear from that professor and then from these people who want to abolish this about because they don't get, it shows me they're very short-sighted. And the reason why is I saw an article or read an article and saw a video on the fact that in about the next 4 to 7 years, there is going to be such a wealth transfer in this country and a power depletion because I'm a Jen Jones and I'm almost 70. We're dying. All that money that we hold, it's going to be transferred in the next, he said it's going to start and it's going to be exponential because if you're already in the late, if you were born in the late 50s,
1: yeah,
14: all that money that these, you know, anybody back further, but it's also, there. That's where the biggest part of the bubble is.
1: That's so, a great point. Yep.
14: They don't look past their nose to see that a lot of this stuff is going to change, and it's going to change, this gentleman said, rather rapidly because they are.

0: So Jeff, I got to leave you there because we're out of time. But and also, I mean, we got Gen X coming in, and he's worried about those people's kids. And it's, I mean, the left is just completely there. 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
4: A list of demands. I'm Carmen Roberts, Fox News. Iran complicates negotiations to reopen the Strait of Hormuz by issuing tough demands that the U.S. may refuse. Fox's Steve Harrigan has more from Tel Aviv.
5: From Iran, more mixed messages on their progress. Some hardliners making extreme demands they say must be met before any deal is made. Some commentators say even if Iran does sign a deal, they may not uphold what they sign. A key sticking point will be control over the Strait of Hormuz. How much leverage could Iran have, both in controlling the type of ships that pass through and possibly leveling fees or transit payments on those ships? That's something the U.S. has rejected.
4: A top Iranian official laid out a series of demands for opening the strait, including an end to the war, to sanctions, to the naval blockade, and for the U.S. to withdraw its forces. This as the United Arab Emirates said Iran launched a missile attack on one of its ships. Former President Biden's prostate cancer is getting worse.
6: Hunter Biden tells the BBC his father's cancer has spread further and is now, quote, very painful and debilitating in many respects. He says it's difficult for the family to watch the 83-year-old former president suffer, adding that his father rarely complains. Former President Biden was diagnosed last year with an aggressive form of prostate cancer that has already spread to his bones. He has since undergone radiation and hormone therapy while continuing to make some public appearances. Hunter says his father remains focused on his treatment and spending time with his family. Matt Murphy, Fox News.
4: And just before dawn, the Senate confirmed Todd Blanch as the next Attorney General of the United States. That was a 50-49 vote, and it could free him to pursue the Trump administration's agenda even more aggressively. 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
1: A massive Utah wildfire is keeping emergency crews from reaching the site of a helicopter crash. Yesterday's crash sparked another fire that merged with an existing blaze, now burning nearly 174 square miles. Fire officials said this afternoon they decided not to place additional lives at risk to retrieve the bodies of the pilot and the crew member. Moscow launches a series of deadly strikes toward Kyiv. Fox's Stephanie Bennett reports from London.
2: Four people were killed in that strike, including a child, as Russia unleashes another lethal set of strikes across the country. Several others were also injured. Now, President Vladimir Zelensky says two grandparents and their three-year-old grandson were killed after those drones destroyed their home just north of Kyiv. The child's parents, his brother, and a neighbor ran to help, but they were injured after a second strike. Meanwhile, Ukraine continues to target Russia's oil refineries, causing fuel shortages. Several injured there. President Zelensky is visiting Serbia right now, a country that has maintained friendly relations with Russia. Both countries discuss seeking EU membership and pledged closer economic ties.
1: And this comes as Ukrainian President Zelensky calls on Western allies to continue pursuing Russian President Putin. And former Vice President Kamala Harris says that the Trump administration does not understand what it means to be an American.
3: They don't understand our character. They don't understand our values. And they certainly do not understand that we, the American people, do not surrender our power without a fight.
1: And the former vice president speaking yesterday to a group in New Orleans. Republicans characterize her messaging as an effort to distance herself from past policy failures. I'm Carmen Roberts, and this is Fox News.
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2: Hello, America. There's a couple things I want to talk to you about. I want to talk to you about the price of food and the price of your gasoline. I'm going to start with food, and then Chris Wright is going to join me in about 30 minutes, and he's our energy secretary, and I have some serious questions about the price of gasoline. A lot of them come from our insider audience. You know, why aren't we building refineries right now? If light sweet crude is what we're pulling out of the ground, why aren't we refining that? And it has some, well, I'll let him get into it. But also I want to know several other things that are happening right now with the Energy Department. And one of them is, are these data centers, is it true that they are pulling all kinds of electricity? What's the truth on that? We get it from the Energy Secretary here in just a second. 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All right, I want to talk to you about solutions here, and solutions that are good and bad. And if we're going to have conversations with our kids and others about the world, we have to know the facts, we have to know the truth, and we have to meet people where they live. And that sometimes means, you know, when you're talking to somebody who's believing in socialism, not questioning their character. Finding out first, do they actually believe, do they know enough about socialism? What do they actually believe about socialism? Do they know that socialism is, according to Marx, the step between capitalism and communism? And what kind of socialism they're talking about. And just don't assume the worst of people. Have conversations and listen more than you talk. Ask questions. See, really understand where they're coming from. And then have the facts when, you know, you're ready. Anybody who is supporting the grocery stores up in New York, 50 Chamber of Commerce's voted to sue the city of New York. 50 Chamber of Commerce's. Not 50 CEOs, 50 chambers. The Chamber of Commerce for the Asian, African, Caribbean, Hispanic, Middle Eastern, Jewish-owned business groups, all organized together in a nonprofit called the Multicultural Business Coalition. And their chairman is Frank Garcia. He told the New York Post that the board has authorized a lawsuit in the coming weeks, and they're raising $1 million to pay for it. Letters going to City Hall notifying the mayor that he's about to be sued. Now, Garcia's explanation was two sentences. The mayor won't sit down with them. And the mayor, he said, isn't going to be able to bully the lawyers that they're bringing in. So what are they suing over? $70 million of city money to open five government grocery stores, one per borough. The mayor put the numbers on it. 30% off the core basket, all fresh produce, all meat, all seafood, plus about 20 staples like milk, cheese, and bread. His phrase was no exceptions, no gimmicks. Okay, I want you to think now as a person that owns a small store or a bodega. Do the arithmetic that every bodega owner in Queens did the second they heard that. A grocery store is one of the thinnest businesses in America, 1 to 2% net margin. You come with your cart and you're paying $100. The man behind the counter clears $1.50. The store clears $1.50. We went to the store, I think we spent like $350. They're making less than $5 off of me. That's incredible. Why? Because he has to pay the rent and the landlord. He has to pay the property taxes through that rent. He pays, you know, if you're in New York, Con Ed, you have to have the refrigeration, the insurance, the guy who stocks the cooler at 5 a.m, who you're now paying $20 an hour. The city store is not paying any rent. It's sitting on city property. It doesn't pay property tax. It can't go out of business because losing money is not failure for a government store. It's a budget line, okay? One analysis this week projected the city loses about 28 cents on every dollar those stores will ring up. 28 cents in loss. So the competition is not between two grocers. It's between a grocer and a grocer's tax collector. So here's the part worth being fair about, because it's true. The mayor's not lying about the problem. Food in poor neighborhoods, it does cost more. A corner store in Brownsville really does charge more for a gallon of milk than the Whole Foods in Tribeca. Why? Because Whole Foods is buying in bulk. It buys in smaller volumes. It has to eat more in theft. It has to pay more per square foot. More security. All of these things. There are blocks in New York City where the nearest full grocery store is a bus ride away. And those are real. So I can look at that. You can look at that. The socialists can look at that and say, I want to fix that. You know, I think that makes you a good man for wanting to fix it. The trouble isn't the heart. The trouble happens in the head. It's what happens next. Because the price is not a decision somebody makes. A price is a piece of information. The whole economy, every farmer, every truck, every port, every shortage and surplus on earth is compressed into one number that tells the grocer what that stock is worth and what to put on the shelves and what a shopper wants to buy. All of those things. When it comes to government setting the number by decree, it hasn't changed the information. It's only stopped broadcasting it. Okay. The shortage is still there, but now nobody can see it. We've been here before. And I can't believe it. I'm going to take you to the wind. Hang with me for a second, because this is really important. The winter of 362. Let me take you to Antioch. Okay. The Roman Empire, emperor there was Julian. He was in town. And he was, by every account, including his enemies, genuinely an austere man. He slept little, he ate plainly, he had contempt for luxury, and he found out that Antioch was short on grain and prices were climbing. So he looked at the merchants and he said, "You're just price gouging." So he did the obvious decent thing, right? He fixed the price of grain by decree. So you want to see how this doesn't work? Let's go back to 362. And you can fill in all the way from 362 to today and show it's the same story. So what happened? The grain vanished. Why? Well, not because the merchants were wicked, but because at the emperor's price, it was worth more everywhere else in the Mediterranean than it was in Antioch. So Julian went further. He bought grain out of Egypt. He brings it out with his own money, ships it in, and sold it in the city at his price. What happened? People started buying all of it up and then carrying it out of the gates and reselling it at the real price. What happened? The city got hungrier. Hungrier than it was before he arrived. So you have two choices. You can either stop that madness, or you can now get the guns and say, you are going to do this. And then you got to start building walls around your city. So Antioch responds to it the way cities do. They wrote songs about him, mocking little verses about his philosopher's beard sung in the streets. Julian, the emperor of Rome, sat down and wrote a pamphlet answering them. He called them the beard hater. Okay. He nailed it up in the public square. In it, he explained at length that his policy had been sound and the people of Antioch were greedy and soft and they had failed him. Then he left. That pamphlet still exists. You can read it. Just go online. It's an amazing thing. 1,600 years later, the oldest detailed record we have of a government capping the price of food is also a government blaming the citizens for what the cap is doing. Which brings me to the chairman of the New York City Democratic Socialist of America, a Mamdani ally, asked about the bodegas. What he said was, if one publicly owned grocery store is bringing prices down enough to put a man out of business, then maybe he shouldn't have been in that business in the first place. Wait, you can lose 28 cents on every dollar. That's not a business. That's not business. That's communism. Follow the sequence. The bodega on the corner loses 10% of its traffic and it has to close. The halal butcher two doors down loses foot traffic. The bodega closes. Now Mamdani Mart is the only food on the block, which means the discount is no longer competing with anything. It's just an expense, and the expenses get cut, and the next budget crunch, the next mayor, the next fiscal emergency, the subsidy gets trimmed and the shelves thin out, and the neighborhood that had four imperfect stores now only has one bad one. You didn't end the food desert. You brought it out and put a city seal on it. I've told you before, Kansas City ran a small version of this in 2024. The city-supported grocery store lost the state close to, I think it was like $900,000. The nonprofit that was brought in to run it ended up suing the city over the condition of the store. So what would work? What do we do? We can go back to 362 and show this doesn't work. Here's what does. Feed the person. Stop looking at collectives. Feed the person, not the storefront. Put money in the hands of the family. SNAP, WIC, a card, cash. You judge it by the person. Then the bodega, the supermarket, the butcher, the farmer's market all compete for that dollar, and the family picks the winner. Government pays for the groceries and stays out of the grocery business. You know, the honest objection here is a good one. A card doesn't help if there's no store within 2 miles. That's fair. But the answer to no store is to make it cheaper and faster to open a store. It's the zoning, the permitting, the licensing, the 11 agencies that a man has to satisfy to sell a banana in New York City. It took me a year and a half to build a studio in New York City. A year and a half. I opened one in Texas in 4 weeks. Okay, don't open a store the taxpayer owns and then let it kill the four that were already there. You want to talk about a food desert? The people suing New York this week are not hedge funds. They are the very people who came from Santo Domingo or Seoul or Aleppo who worked somebody else's counter until they could buy their own, who put their name on an awning in a language their grandmother spoke. They were told a socialist administration would be on their side, and they found out, wow, no, the socialist administration wants my customers. This is not reasonable, and it is not compassion. It can start as compassion. It starts with, I want to help people. I want to feed people. But you must, that's your heart. You must now couple that with your brain and play it all the way down the line to see through history. I can show you from 362 a million examples where socialism doesn't work. Show me one where it does. Back in a minute.
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0: communism undermining America. Cut five.
1: The question was about communist influence. Yeah, the United States doesn't want to be a communist country. We're never going to be a communist country, and we're not going to allow communist influences to undermine our politics or our society. So I don't know what the inconsistency you're referring to is. It's very clear. Obviously we understand the Chinese system and other systems, but I can tell you our system doesn't want communism, and we're certainly not going to allow communist efforts to undermine American society and drive wedges into our country, and that's what we're seeing. And by the way, one of the leading, culprits of that for many years, the intellectual authors of particularly in our hemisphere, is the Cuban regime, which our report on Monday outlined.
2: Jason, I got to bring you in for this. You're our military guy. We are going into Cuba at some point very, very soon. With Cuba, it's like the ring. It will be mine. My precious. I mean, Rubio is almost like, twirling the ring around his finger every time he hears Cuba. My precious. We are going into Cuba. You think I'm wrong on that?
3: When I first saw that, I think I texted Ricky and I was like, what are the odds? Or actually, what is the time frame from when we invade Cuba? I was just expecting to see that.
2: There's no odds. There's no odds. Nobody will bet against that. It's just when. The question is when.
3: It's interesting, though, too, because they released that Cuba report. Did you see? This was brand new news. The House Ways and Means Committee subpoenaed three nonprofits tied to Neville Roy Singham. And they're really pushing hard. And I looked it up. There's some overlap with some of the organizations tied to Singham and the organizations that were also in the State Department's Cuba report. So there is overlap. So it seems to be like this is much more than just Cuba.
2: Look, if we were China, would we not be pouring money into Cuba? Of course we would. Would we not be pouring money into Mexico and every place south of our border and in Canada? Of course we would. We would try to rot the Americas as much as we could and turn the rest of the Americas against the United States. We'd absolutely be doing that. I'm hoping we're doing that, in Asia to China. I mean, that's one of the things you do to your enemies is you do that kind of stuff. Of course they're doing that. Of course they're doing that. We just have to stop tolerating it, but we have to recognize it first. And that's what they're doing. They're recognizing for the first time in my lifetime. Well, since Reagan, they're actually talking about the influence that is coming in from foreign adversaries. And it seems to be focused really heavily right now on Cuba. If I got to tell you, and maybe this is why they're doing this. If I were in that regime, I would be like sending messages all the time to Washington. Hey, by the way, when you get here, I'm on your side. I mean, that's got to be happening. They are looking for the Albert Speer in Cuba. They don't want to go in with the military. They want somebody on the inside to go, hey, I can help you with this. That's I can guarantee you that's what's happening.
3: Oh no, I completely agree. I think right now they're waiting to see if everything that has happened so far, if the Cuban people will finally just say enough of this and dump them and do everything themselves.
2: Well, they need help.
3: Yeah, the hard part is
2: help. They need help from inside the regime.
3: Yeah, it's been institutionalized since the 50s. Really, it's been a long time, and they've had staying power. They've had massive sanctions against them, and they've had staying power. So this is not a shoo-in to, show results soon. But I don't know. After seeing that report, I think that, escalations will happen. I believe.
4: I had an escalation happen last week in Florida.
2: What?
4: There was an experimental explosion reported off the central Florida coast. And the conspiracy theories are is that the Navy is testing some things.
2: The explosion did happen. That's Donald Trump. Hey, you want to go test something in the water? Test it within view of Cuba. Of course. I mean, I don't know if that's what happened, but it seems totally logical and right in his wheelhouse. I'm getting so much email from people who are listening to The American Story. 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But I'm getting so many people who are listening to it. I got a letter from somebody who said, I've listened to it now 4 times. I've learned so much from this. Pass it on to your kids. But there's something else that I want to remind you, especially with Fauci, what was happening with Fauci. 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How did we get to the situation to where we just listen to the experts all the time? I'll give you a hint, Woodrow Wilson. 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
5: Fox News, I'm Ann Carrick. New demands from Iran to open the Strait of Hormuz as negotiations continue this weekend with the U.S. Fox's Jill Nato.
6: The council issued a statement saying the U.S. must never threaten Iran again and must permanently end the war. The council also said the U.S. must lift the naval blockade of Iranian ports and withdraw its military from the area.
5: There's also a demand for war damage compensation, one of the items addressed in the memo of understanding. Former President Joe Biden's prostate cancer has metastasized, spread to his bones, and is causing him pain, according to his son, Hunter Biden. The former president revealed his cancer diagnosis in May of last year, less than 4 months after he left the White House. He continues to speak out on public issues and plans to publish a memoir after the midterms. 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
7: If you want to talk economically, the number one problem in the black community, we are not seizing opportunity because too many people are telling us our problem is the big bad white man. 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
15: I want to talk to him about a couple of things. You know, why can't Trump could build anything so fast. Why can't we get a oil refinery for light sweet crude here opened quickly? What about the strategic oil reserves? I'm talking to people off air and I am hearing it is really bad. You know, I went back and looked at our archive. He was on with us in May, Chris Wright was, and he said, look, it's doing damage to it now. It's so low. That was before I think we started the war. So he's on now. Energy Secretary Chris Wright. How are you, sir?
16: Hey, I'm doing well, Glenn. How are you? Great to be here.
15: I'm great. Thank you so much for coming on. I've got so many things I want to talk to you about and with so little time. So let me just start. You know, when I said on the air a couple of days ago, Donald Trump is the fastest builder of anything. I watched him build things in New York City that, I mean, I couldn't believe how fast he could get things done and quality. We built the Empire State Building in under a year, 11 months. Is there a way, and would it make a difference on price, to build more oil refineries, especially for light sweet crude? And could we get it done and push it through quickly enough to make a difference?
16: Well, we do have a new light sweet crude refinery planned to be built in South Texas. It'll be the first new refinery built in the U.S. in over 50 years. But it does take a few years to build. So it won't impact, you know, gasoline or diesel prices in the near term. But it's a hugely positive message to the market that a new refinery is coming, tuned exactly for the kind of crude we're producing in South Texas and the Permian Basin of West Texas. It'll be a great new addition.
15: Well, here's what people don't understand, and I know you've explained it before, but I'm just looking for solutions to this because people don't understand. We have all of this oil, and it's light sweet crude. Most of the stuff is dirty that our refineries only the heavy crude will process it. We're in a situation where, you know, America may need fuel more than just for cheap purposes. With our strategic oil reserve being as low as it is, are we doing absolutely everything we can to make sure that America is not behind the eight ball in case we're at war?
16: We are. And Glenn, relative to everyone else, we're in the best shape of any country in the world. We are a meaningful net exporter of oil, a meaningful net exporter of diesel and jet fuel. But we actually import gasoline because the United States consumes a greater percent of our oil in the form of gasoline than the rest of the world. So we do have trade with the world, but we are a meaningful net exporter. Our refineries are running at record high output right now. I'm frustrated, as is the president, that gasoline prices are higher than we'd like, but they're still a dollar a gallon cheaper than they were 4 years ago during the Biden administration when there wasn't an interruption of energy flows around the world. So it may not feel great, but we're doing well given the circumstances. And I'm proud of our president standing up to Iran and ending just an emerging threat to the world with Iran's race to nuclear weapons.
15: One last question on oil. You told me back in May that our strategic oil reserve was damaged. because of what Biden did. We need to spend over $100 million to repair the damage, and it's going to take us flat 4, 5, 6 years to fill the strategic oil reserve. President has told me, I think it's 2032 by the time it gets completely full. How bad is this? I mean, you know, we're hearing things on munitions and we're hearing things on the strategic oil reserve. And I don't know how much of it is an information war and how much is true. How are we doing with our oil reserve?
16: So, you know, thank God we have it and we are releasing oil, which is helping our refiners meaningfully. And so it's not terrible. The Biden administration was wildly irresponsible in selling 200 million barrels of oil for an election to lower gasoline prices and to fund their Green New Scam programs. So that was terrible. So we came into this with much less oil in the SPR than we would have liked. But as I think I told you before, you know, we're trading these barrels. We're not selling them. So we will end after this conflict at the end of this administration. We'll have an extra 40 million barrels in the SPR at no cost to American taxpayers. And American oil production continues to grow. Our natural gas production is growing. So sure, I'd love to have started with a full SPR. I'd love to not be spending the money now to repair the damage from the Biden administration. But this is America and this is the Trump administration. We're fixing the SPR. We're doing swaps that'll start filling the reserve up at a meaningful pace next year. And we'll get through the energy part of this crisis, I think, reasonably well, and we'll be stronger, more robust, and more focused on the other side.
15: So let me switch to something else my audience is so concerned about, and that is the price of their electricity going up because of the data centers. And I've talked to people who are for the data centers and they said, you know, with water, you know, it's only about the amount of water of a golf course or your local golf course that they're using. When it comes to energy, I think it's something each town can bargain, with to make sure that, you know, that data center is paying for any of the upgrade in infrastructure or anything else. Can you tell me what the truth is on the power situation with data centers?
16: You bet. So look, on the power with data centers, what we're seeing here is mostly a Democrat and a left-wing sales pitch. Their green energy policies, these mandates they put at the state level, and when Biden was president at the federal level, drove energy prices up a lot, and people are mad. They don't want to own that problem, so they're pointing the finger at the obvious thing. No, it wasn't us. It wasn't our stupid policies. It's data centers that are driving up electricity prices. And honestly, Glenn, it's just false. The states that have had the fastest growth in demand for electricity, and a good chunk of that comes from data centers, they have the best performance on energy prices. All of them have energy prices that have risen less than the price of inflation, and some of them have had nominal declines in the price of electricity. So data centers are the best tool we have to help first stop the rise of electricity prices in your region and ultimately to drive them down. You know, New York State, they drove electricity prices up with stupid policies. And so now they've said, we're not going to have any data centers. That'll actually contribute to prices rising even faster in New York. But no, look, data centers, this is America. Not everybody has to have a data center in your neighborhood. So I don't want to alarm people. There's plenty of places to build data centers. But the communities that do negotiate deals, I believe, will get enormous benefits. They'll stop the rise of energy prices. They'll generate enormous tax revenues for their police, for their schools, for their parks. Heck, we got an area in Georgia that just eliminated property taxes because the taxes from the data center will cover all of the residents' property taxes.
15: Wow. So
16: there are huge wins available here. My comment to communities a lot is you don't have to have a data center, but engage in the dialogue, because if you push it away, those benefits are going to go to someone else and you're going to miss an opportunity.
15: I will tell you, I don't mind if towns don't want to have a data center. That's their right. It has to be open and transparent. And there has to be somebody, like if I didn't want a data center, I would be sending in the toughest negotiator that I could get. And I'd ask for the moon and the stars. You know what? then you're going to reduce our electricity cost per customer by 20%. And here's how you're going to do it. Or you're going to upgrade this, or you're going to pay for our police, or you're going to, whatever it is. I want no more tax on, you know, on our housing or our property taxes. Negotiate, because sometimes you're going to get that. And that's so much better than just saying, no, I don't want it. Negotiate for things that you would go, you know what, it might be worth it if we got that. They'll never give it to us. Ask. They just might.
16: Glenn, you're so right. This is an opportunity for a negotiation, not a threat. It's an opportunity, not a threat.
15: Yes. Can I ask you, are we doing anything on hydrogen? I live in a ranch up in the mountains, and I have spent 7 figures on electricity. I need about 40 kilowatts to run this whole place with the broadcasts and everything else. And I am constantly fighting for the energy. It's this green thing is just not ready for prime time. I don't have electric service up here, and I don't want it up here because then more people will move up here. But, I want to be green and I want to be off the grid, but it's not ready. Is there anything like hydrogen or anything on the horizon soon that will actually be stable for people?
16: You know, I mean, hydrogen is basically the left's attempt to have a better battery, a longer-lived battery. So, yes, you can store a lot of energy in hydrogen, but it's very expensive. It's expensive to store hydrogen. About half of the energy is lost in making hydrogen and then turning hydrogen back into electricity, at least half.
15: So,
16: somewhere between half
15: and two.
16: So,
15: what do we have that do we have anything that's on the horizon that you guys are trying to push through? That would help people.
16: Well, next generation geothermal is coming. We got a 500 megawatt plant under construction in Utah, mining the heat underneath your feet. President Trump set aggressive agendas in May of last year to say we're going to get 3 next generation nuclear reactors critical by July 4. We had 4 reactors critical by July 4 and another one coming soon. So we've got a next generation.
15: What does that mean? When you say nuclear reactors critical, that's probably the wrong words to you. What does that mean? That nuclear, four of them critical.
16: Self-sustaining chain reaction. So running their full nuclear systems. They don't have the other side where you take that heat and convert it into electricity yet, but they have all the critical nuclear parts. Showing that these next generation reactors, they're small, they're modular. As we build them in volume, the costs are going to come down. This is extremely exciting. We'll be getting electricity in remote areas from nuclear reactors next, by the end of next year, and a meaningful amount of it by 2028. We've got gas turbines under construction. We've got new pipeline to bring low cost natural gas to communities. If you had, you know, gas recip engines and a natural gas line, you could have an enormous amount of low-cost electricity on demand whenever you wanted it. Now, I don't know the infrastructure where you are. If you don't have electric lines, I'm sure you don't have gas pipelines.
15: I don't have gas lines, but I tank it in. That's our backup.
16: Right, you bring propane. Gas. Yeah.
15: Propane. Yeah.
16: So there is cool stuff coming in energy technology. But the stuff that was, you know, politically favored, you know, hydrogen, again, I'm a tech nerd. So if the math works, I'm all for it. But the math on hydrogen looks pretty bad.
15: Are we taking the restrictions off? I heard that we're taking restrictions off of fuel standards for cars. Is that true?
16: Yeah. Shouldn't
15: we let consumers buy EPA?
16: That's EPA, but there's a lot of regulations like that at DOE as well. We just want consumers to choose. If you want to buy an expensive device that consumes less energy, God bless you, go for it. But if you can't afford to buy a super fancy next generation hot water heater or dryer, you shouldn't be forced to buy a super expensive one. We're going to let people choose. This is America.
15: How much damage have you, and I say this in a good way, how much damage have you done to the big state that cannot be reversed quickly?
16: I hope by the time we're gone, a lot. You know, we're doing a thing called a process rule that's basically saying you can't just make up regulations and impose them on people without proving that you're not harming individuals and you're delivering net benefits. And most of the regulations that are passed will not pass that test. The endangerment finding that EPA has challenged, that has been the justification for all the deep state rules that just get into everyone's lives. We think that rule will withstand legal scrutiny, and it'll be very hard to bring that back. So we are working every day to just shrink this incredible overreaching power of our government that just impoverishes Americans and squelches opportunity. That's not President Trump's agenda.
15: It's great to have you on, Chris. Thank you so much. God bless. Thanks. Keep up the good work, friend. In Washington. You bet.
16: Great job. Appreciate you.
15: You bet. Thank you. These are Energy Secretary Chris Wright.
17: Fighting every day to keep the republic our founders created. Glenn Beck continues after this.
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How is that possible? 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It's common sense. 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How did we get here? 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Also, RFK Jr. is joining me. He's the guy who found the diary. How did you find that? What else did you find? What? Why would Fauci put that on government servers? We talked to RFK Jr.

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2: "We've been on WBT since 1978 when we opened our first Sunny's in Charlotte. 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Thompson. His mouthwatering commercials were responsible for helping us grow. 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
5: A list of demands from Iran for the U.S. I'm Ann Carrick, Fox News. Iran saying the Strait of Hormuz will not open until the U.S. corrects its behavior.
6: Iran's Supreme National Security Council is out with a list of demands they say the U.S. must comply with, or the Strait of Hormuz is not going to reopen. The council issued a statement saying the U.S. must never threaten Iran again and must permanently end the war. The council also said the U.S. must lift the naval blockade of Iranian ports and withdraw its military from the area. The U.S. has said a deal has to be made before ending the blockade. The council also said Iran must be completely compensated for war damage. The interim deal signed back in June says a plan on compensation would be a part of the final deal. Till NATO, Fox News.
5: No comment yet from the White House. Moscow launches a series of deadly overnight strikes in Kyiv. President Zelensky is urging allies to ramp up pressure on Vladimir Putin as U.S. senators pass sweeping sanctions on Moscow.
7: Four people were killed in that strike, including a child, as Russia unleashes another lethal set of strikes across the country. Several others were also injured. Now, President Vladimir Zelensky says two grandparents and their three-year-old grandson were killed after those drones destroyed their home just north of Kyiv. The child's parents, his brother, and a neighbor ran to help, but they were injured after a second strike. Meanwhile, Ukraine continues to target Russia's oil refineries, causing fuel shortages. Several injured there. President Zelensky is visiting Serbia right now, a country that has maintained friendly relations with Russia. Both countries discuss seeking EU membership and pledged closer economic ties.
5: Fox's Stephanie Bennett in London. Two crew members battling the Widemouth 2 fire in Utah were killed in Friday's helicopter crash. News of the deaths announced today. 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
5: 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Fox's Madeline Rivera.
12: The Senate is leaving town for August recess with two major items off their checklist. One of the big ones, Acting Attorney General Todd Blanche, whose nomination once appeared to be doomed, is set to take the helm as the country's top